0: wrestling will play in the softball game for the South. Both were selected. These are for rising seniors. You know, they'll be seniors next year. Both had outstanding seasons.
1: Well, congratulations.
0: You got to have them to get on these teams. So congratulations

0: did a thing before where he paid tribute, laying down flowers in the infield there in tribute to him, his brother. They did release the information, a lot of speculation. What happened? He was only 41 years old. He had some sinus issues. Was it that? They say he ended up having severe pneumonia and it developed into sepsis.
1: Yep.
0: Yeah. And it's terrible. And I, you know, sometimes people get sick and they think, well, I'll be okay. And I don't know, maybe if he could have gone earlier, could have been different. I don't know. But, you know, one thing, we're a little bit stubborn sometimes. And I'll give you one, and this is a personal account, and I guess they won't mind because his wife shared it with us. My good friend Roger Schultz, former Alabama football player, has been in the radio business as well, had a heart attack this weekend. Oh. He's okay and recovering, but 5 bypasses. He's fortunate to be alive. His wife said, no, you got to go to the doctor. She made him go. He was not wanting to go. You got, you know, sometimes you say, I'm okay. Thank God she got him to the doctor to get it fixed. You know, he's and they say he's recovering faster than anybody ever seen. I mean, good gosh, 5 bypasses. But they, I messaged Roger, responded, he's doing fine. Just wanted to say that too. But if you're feeling something, don't be a bullhead and say, I'm okay. You know, I know that's the tough guy thing to do. But, you know, sometimes it's worth making that trip to the doctor and seeing if you can get it checked out. You never know. It could be bad.
1: Well, I had a family member, and I'm not going to say who because they'll probably get mad. But that wasn't feeling well, put it off for a couple of days, actually fell out,
0: yeah,
1: and was taken by ambulance to the hospital, and they were septic, and almost passed away. It was touch and go one night, and fortunately, they made it, you know, through. But yeah, you don't play with that.
0: Scary. One final thing in sports. Johnny Manziel wins his MMA debut, his debut fight in mixed martial arts. I couldn't believe it when I saw it, but then I saw it and I was like, oh, this is Johnny.
1: Will we ever get to the point where we don't hear that name?
0: Well, he got out there. He's 33 years old. He looks a little bit out of shape. He goes up against a guy. Didn't look like he was all that tough to me. They look like people kind of laughing at it because they look terrible, both of them. But he beat the guy. He took him down and held him down, and he's like, slap him on top of the head. If you like that kind of thing, Johnny Manziel wins his first bout as an MMA guy. Congratulations, Johnny. No longer Johnny Football, Johnny MMA.
1: Oh, I can't wait.
0: There's another lacrosse player. Oh, Ben, that's the one that Steve Stokes was talking about. Yeah, Chuck's kid over in Atlanta. I did not know. Lacrosse is a thing. Maybe he'll be playing for a national championship Princeton team. Wasn't going crazy at it when I was watching on TV. I actually got into it for a minute. Jamel, morning, sir. Glad you just logged on. Old Ben over at Pike Road and Jamel right here in T-Town. We take a break. James Michael bringing the Elvis Show this weekend. Going to talk to him next. Let me give you the weather first. Forecast. Today, rain. Tomorrow, rain. Next day, rain. All week long. 90% today, high 80. 60% tonight, 80% tomorrow, 60% tomorrow night. Thursday, 80%. Friday, 80%. 90% Saturday. 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
3: This is Clint from First Methodist of Tallahassee. Here's the truth. We cannot live out Jesus' golden rule on willpower alone. It takes a changed heart, and that comes from keeping our eyes on Jesus. Think about what Jesus did for you. Like the Good Samaritan, he found you when you were helpless. He didn't owe you anything, but he got down and took care of you and paid the price himself. You were the one in need, and he chose to help. When we look at that every single day, we find the reason and the strength to treat others with that same mercy. We don't live the golden rule to earn something. We live it because we have already received more than we can ever deserve from God. Let's pray. Jesus, thank you for being my good Samaritan and help me to remember what you did for me when I am tempted to ignore or to judge others. Let your love for me overflow into love for everyone I meet.

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Did want to bring up a new business here in Tattles. You may have seen it. They've been around for a little while up in Jordanville called Taqueria San Miguel. 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Only $2.50 per taco. Where can you get that kind of deal this day and age? You can get it at Taqueria San Miguel right there on Jordan Avenue. Come by and see them again, lunch and dinner. They're doing fish and shrimp tacos Wednesdays, birria ball Thursdays, tilapia on Fridays, and TikTok birria Saturday. So they would love to have you come on in, get you an agua fresca as well as one of those. I love these drinks. The Arieto bottled soda. It's those in the bottles, you know. They're in different. It reminds me of this bottle of ski we just had. It's like a citrus drink. Very tasty, the different ones they have. Go by and see them. They would love to serve you. Give them a chance over there in Jordanville, Alabama. Looking forward to having them continue here in town. Let's see, I saw something this weekend. Somebody said, well, they don't support the businesses here in town. Well, you know, there's some businesses would beg to differ. You talk about restaurants. And I think there's a lot of them that say they've supported us very well, that have done very well. We've had a lot of businesses around here, restaurants that have made it for a long while. But I think people like to just pick, you know, and say things that maybe they don't have the backing on. Oh, well. Trying to get with James Michael for whatever reason. Can't find his number. I thought my stuff. I don't know if he's online listening, but I sent him a couple of messages. He said he might have a conflict. He's doing the Elvis show this weekend. I'm going to try to get him back on here in a minute. See if we can connect. He is bringing the show Saturday night. We've been talking about it quite a bit. They do Elvis stuff. They do Neil Diamond, Jerry Lee Lewis. It's going to be a great show. Got a good band to go with him. And he says it's not an impersonation. He's not going to be Elvis. He's, you know, he'll kind of dress up in the Elvis style and that kind of stuff and play the songs. But he says it's a celebration. So you want to make sure you get your tickets. You could go to the Mount Vernon Facebook page, take care of that business right there. They have tickets available for Saturday night. James Michael and his Elvis act coming to town. Let me take a quick break. We'll see if we can connect with him, get him on for a minute to talk about that show coming up again Saturday night at the Mount Vernon in downtown Tallahassee. More coming up, 7:28 on this Tuesday wake-up call, WTLS, Score 94, Fun 101.

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1: 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Colon cancer is the second leading cause of death in the United States. 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
2: This is Brandon Fombie, and I have the privilege of pastoring here in my hometown at East Tallahassee Baptist Church. We have been a gathered and going people since 1899. And I'm excited about what the Lord is doing in and through His people here at East Tallahassee, because we are a church that is excited about the fact that Jesus died for our sins and was raised from the dead. 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

0: teddy bear. Wake up call, WTLS Score 94, Fun 101, continuing on this Tuesday. And we've got James Michael bringing the Elvis Show to Tallahassee's Mount Vernon Performing Arts Center Saturday night, doing Elvis, doing Jerry Lee Lewis, little Neil Diamond. It's going to be a great show, and glad to have him on this morning. And thank you for giving us some time this morning, James Michael. I know that you have been traveling and doing shows, and you said it was a late night last night, but you are up early with us. Thanks for doing that.
1: Well, I appreciate you calling, letting me do this, and getting the word out about what we're doing in our show. So I appreciate you letting me be on this morning.
0: Well, we appreciate you coming on. I know you're excited about coming to Tallahassee, and what you said you got in about 3 this morning. You do this pretty regularly. You make the rounds. Where were you last night?
1: Well, we were actually on a local venue not too far from here in Georgia, so it was a private function, actually. And so we do private functions, we do the stage version also. I've had a band for a number of years. It used to be called James Michael Taking Care Classics, and so we did a lot of oldies. We did rock and roll, we did Aerosmith, we do country. And along that line, I was also doing a show for private functions using original backtrack music.
0: Yeah,
1: and I would do these for these private organizations, and I do all the same songs that we do on stage, and those organizations just want the music. So it's not an impersonation, it's not a costume, it's just getting up there on stage in a nice suit, nice dancing, and letting the audience participate.
0: Yeah, you make that clear. It's not we're not doing just an Elvis impersonation here. This is a much more than that. It sounds like you got a lot of versatility when you could do Aerosmith and turn and do some of the other stuff. You know, that's I like that though, because I'm like that. I like all kinds of music. I'm not pigeonholed into a corner with one particular format. And it sounds like you just pick some of the classics and people like that. I'm sure you're picking the stuff that people like to hear.
1: Yeah, and this show is just strictly Elvis music, with a little bit of Jerry Lee Lewis, Tom Jones, Neil Diamond thrown in. But, we're not doing the rock and roll and country stuff. It's strictly an Elvis show with the dance moves. But, again, it's no impersonation. Hopefully the people will like the change. Instead of seeing strictly a impersonation up there on stage, they'll see something else.
0: So how long have you been doing this stuff? You say you've been doing music for a while. How long has it been for you?
1: I've been doing it since, I guess, my father was in a country and western band out in Texas. We used to go to all the honky-tonks out there. Grew up with Elvis music. Grew up with country music also and the rock and roll. But then as I got into college, I did it for a while and then sort of backed off. And just within the last 4 years, we've been doing this. I've been doing this, and just within the last years, we brought this type of music to the big stage. And hopefully, like I said, we're a new band. Hopefully, to bring people in, give us a chance, have them come in, listen to us, and I think they'll really enjoy the take on the music and the specific songs we do. We do about 25 to 30 songs within an hour and a half to 2 hours.
0: Oh, great! Well, you got to kind of elaborate more on the appeal of Elvis Presley. He's been gone. This next year will be 50 years since he's passed away, but he's just as big today, it seems, as ever. And people go crazy over it, don't they?
1: Yeah, we have our shows. We have young, we have old, we have middle ground. We have all sorts of people there. And I guess that movie that came out a few years helped out, but his music just lives on. I mean, he was the one that, if you think about it, he brought all together gospel music. He brought together the blues. He brought together country. He brought all that together, put his certain spin on it, and came up with this thing we call rock and roll. And everybody since then has said, even your big players, your big musicians out there, they'll say that he was an influence in their lives about turning music. So there's that step in history where music was something else until Elvis, and then music was something else after Elvis. And I think that's why the music continues to live on. It's about the music. And like I said, I know there's a lot of impersonations out there, a lot of people who do the costumes and the hair and come out and sing. But for me and for us, it's just about it's about the music, basically. Singing the music, putting a little spin on it. And there's another person out there, actually, and His name is Boyk. I know you never heard of him.
0: No.
1: Probably not. But it's B-O-Y-K-E. And he's in Europe. He does the same thing. He just comes out there and sings the music. But he is huge. I mean, particularly huge. He fills stadiums over there. And he's coming to Las Vegas this year to do his show. So we're along that line type of show.
0: It's there's a reason he's known as the king, right? I mean, this guy was the greatest, and people still today love what he does. You know, and you know all the songs are all good. It'll be a show starting at 7 Saturday night at the Mount Vernon here in Tallahassee. And, you know, it's a great deal on a ticket, too. You've got a link that we've shared on some of the posts here on Tallahassee Times. You could go to Facebook as well through the Mount Vernon site, but through Simple Ticks to get your tickets. You know, get them in advance, get you a good spot. Definitely going to be able to see a great show. I look forward to that this weekend. Appreciate you coming on, James Michael, and I'll let you get some rest this morning. I know you put in a long night. We look forward to seeing you in Tallahassee this weekend.
1: Yeah, and let me just add, I hope he would come out. We're a new show. We've been traveling and doing shows in Georgia, and we got some in Alabama and out in Florida. So a lot of people may not have heard of us, but just come out and give us a chance. I think everybody will enjoy it.
0: All right. Well, thank you so much again. We look forward to seeing you. Appreciate your time.
1: Thank you. All right.
0: Take care, James Michael, the Elvis Show, TCE, taking care of Elvis with James Michael and company, doing some great music this weekend at the Mount Vernon right here in Tallahassee. You want entertainment, you're going to get it Saturday night. And hope you can go out and get your tickets now and take care of that this weekend. They'll be taking care of Elvis with you. More coming up on the Wake Up Call. 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

0: It's time for Bob's Bites. Bob Groves, Fantasy Times TV producer, joining us as he does every Tech Tuesday here on the Wake Up Call. Morning, Bob. How are you today, sir?
1: I'm doing okay.
0: Oh, good. Good to talk to you. I hope you enjoyed your weekend. Memorial Day was yesterday.
1: Yeah.
0: Any special happenings down Tallahassee way?
1: Any special happenings?
0: Yeah, do y'all have like performances or observances of any? You know, we have one here in town the VFW puts on. They normally do it at Veterans Park, but they were worried about rain yesterday, so they did it at their building, which is over on Riverside in Tallahassee. But yeah, we do something. I didn't know. I'm sure something's going on in Tallahassee. Bigger town with probably a lot more stuff.
1: You know, they didn't have a parade or anything downtown this year for some reason. I don't think they've done Memorial Day for a few years now.
0: Was it, what did it used to call Memorial Day? Decoration Day or something was it called back in the good old day? Was that what it was called?
1: I thought it was always Memorial Day.
0: Somebody I heard say somewhere recently that it used to be called, I thought he said Decoration Day, and I seems like I've heard that before. Never have I known it as that. Let's see, I'll Google it. Memorial Day, federal holiday, United States, morning, la, la, la. Decoration military graves as observance. It was known as Decoration Day. It says the first national observance of Memorial Day occurred in May of 1868, known as Decoration Day. So it is true. And you don't remember this. I mean, you've always known it as Memorial Day, but some people used to call it Decoration Day. At least that was what it was originally known as 100-something years ago.
1: Well, I thought it was had to do with World War II. Or World War One or something.
0: That it has been around only since then, yeah. At least Decoration Day has been around since 1868. I don't know if it shifted to Memorial Day because of that. But, you know, Veterans Day was an Armistice Day. You remember that at one time? You probably have heard that.
1: Yeah.
0: Although I've always called it Veterans Day, but I know others, generations before me, referred to it as Armistice Day. Poppies, in 1915, following the Second Battle of Ypres, John McKay, physician, Canadian, blah, blah, blah. Flanders Fields opening the use. This is, maybe this is the reference you're making, right? With the poppies? They always put pin the poppy on the lapel. You've never seen that before?
1: Yeah.
0: Okay. Observances, 1907. Okay, here's got stuff about observances later on. It's always the last week of May, right? The last Monday of May. I think that's correct. Anyway, I just bringing up some stuff about Memorial Day.
1: Well, it's... Yeah, I guess I don't have a topic for today.
0: No, I'd say I was opening the door for you. I thought you were about to get into something, and I said, well, let me just quit asking about Memorial Day, and I let him get into what he was wanting to talk about. You have nothing?
1: Well, I have a drawing of that I've done with AI I was going to talk about, but I didn't get it uploaded in time or put on the internet in time. But I had a drawing of the a classroom at I was going to school in Gasport, New York, to a parochial school, not a public school. I don't think I ever went to a public school until I got in about the fourth grade. And the Lutheran school, the nuns dressed, the teachers dressed like nuns, you know, with the black outfits and the white trim and all that kind of stuff. And it was kind of like being in a Catholic school. And I was doing, I've been doing a history of my family, and I've been doing it as a illustrated, like a, an illustrated book for my grandkids. You know, with cartoon drawings. You still there?
0: I'm still listening.
1: Okay.
0: An illustrated book with cartoon drawings, yes.
1: Yeah. If you go into Copilot on Windows 11 and tell it to draw a picture in the style of a hand-drawn color pencil sketch, and you do that a few times, you can then start telling it to draw it in my style. And then later on, you just simply say, draw it, and it will always use your style. It's particularly if you keep correcting things, like make it lighter strokes, make the sky a little bluer,
0: yeah,
1: that kind of stuff. If you're constantly correcting it, and if you're telling it to do things like, it drew classrooms from back in that era, and the chairs and tables were the old wrought iron castings for left and right side of the chair and table, and the chair and table was all one piece, and it had like a floral pattern in the casting. Have you ever seen anything like that?
0: I guess not. I don't know. Maybe if I saw it, I'd know what you meant, but I'm not knowing what that means.
1: Exactly. Yeah, two iron castings that included the, you know, one for the left side of the desk and one for the right side of the desk, that included the seat for the desk for the person in front of you, and there was a separate casting for the back seat because that guy didn't have one because there wasn't a desk behind him, and there was a different casting for the front seat in a row. But these were mounted on like 1x2s or 1x4s and bolted down and then slid into the room and bolted to the floor in straight rows. And that was typical of classrooms back then everywhere I went to school, because my dad was in the military and we traveled all over the country. And I went to school, and I think in the fourth grade I went to school in 18 different states.
0: You've told me that, yeah, right.
1: Yeah, and the chairs were all the same practically everywhere. And I remember going to a school in upstate New York, and it was a different kind of desk. It was modern and streamlined. It was a metal pan, sort of like a dish pan, a metal dish pan with a wooden top on it with a hinge that you lifted it up and dropped your books inside of it, and had, I don't know, some feet sticking out on the floor, but a couple of tubing posts, one for the seat and one for the desk.
0: Yeah, I need to go back and look. We've got some old pictures. This would have been before your time, but were early photographs of these school desks that you're talking about. And I remember those in the pictures, and it seems like we might have had something kind of similar when I was coming through. But I didn't look at that. You're trying to draw this with colored pencils through AI? Is that what you're saying? Just kind of a sketch?
1: Yeah, it's taken quite a while to get it to sketch some right, and then I tell it to do a classroom, and it always messes things up. You know, it adds modern things. I mean, I'm drawing a classroom, telling it from 1950, and there's kids using cell phones.
0: Nice. Yeah. Still kind of confused there, huh?
1: Yeah.
0: And I'm going through some of these photographs from the History of Tattlesy book that Bill Goss had, and those kids are just sitting at tables. So let me see if I can find a couple. I know I've seen some of those pictures you're talking. There's some. I need to send this to you and see if this is what you're looking for. If I could zoom in a little bit, I could tell a little bit more.
1: I have to keep reminding Copilot, no, there's only supposed to be 48 stars on that flag in the classroom. There's only Alaska and Hawaii aren't states back then. Quit making them a different color on the globe.
0: Well, that one I just looked at was the kids were completely, they were wooden desks, completely wooden desks. These are tables. But we had desks with the metal that you're talking about. When I was coming through, it had metal and it had a wooden top. I do remember that, but these are all wooden.
1: And the seat bottom folded down when you sat down in it. It tilted up so that
0: you could get
1: in and out easy, and then folded down when you sat down. Then later the seat was down permanently and had a compartment underneath for you to put your jacket or sweater things like that. And then there's a compartment under the desk surface.
0: Yeah, to
1: that was
0: keep
1: big
0: your stuff.
1: For what, several books.
0: Well, was it a rack or was it? Because ours, I believe, was rack. Maybe it was like metal.
1: Some of them had. It was metal, that piece.
0: Okay, I think those have been around for a long time. Now I'm looking at a picture here. I'd have to look to see what the date is on this by going getting the book out. But this is definitely an old photo, and it shows Tattlesee classroom. The wooden desk had a small hole on the right side. I'm assuming that's for glue. Do you think that's what it was for?
1: That's because they were for the inkwell.
0: Ah, okay.
1: Yeah, I had to tell AI put inkwell holes in the desk when it drew the classroom, and I had to explain to it, no, the inkwell hole doesn't go down close to the student near his left hand. It goes up at the end of the pencil slot where the pencils go, at the edge of the desk, at the front edge of the desk. Yeah, and so she had to change that. I had to tell her all these things.
0: Yeah.
1: And eventually you can tell her to draw a different view of different situations, and it starts getting them right.
0: Well, this one has metal legs. It has a wooden top. It has a kind of a ridge that goes up on the front, and it has that oil, or inkwell, I should say, that you're talking about. I assume that's what that is. I don't see, this one does not have a place underneath to keep this stuff, but it does have a drawer basically underneath the desk, right underneath it to keep stuff. I have to send you this picture. I'm not sure when this was taken. Again, I have to get the book, and I may be able to go find it. If it was used in the book, he'll have it identified. It in these photographs, I don't necessarily see that.
1: Yeah, I think all the times when I was in grade school, the idea of using an ink pen had gone away, except for English in the seventh grade. And at that point, we were using those little ink cartridges, and you had to do some reports with in ink. There were still a few teachers who were making you do that sort of thing.
0: See, we never used ink. It was always pencils. Never.
1: Yeah.
0: They would have
1: by
0: a pen.
1: By the time my younger brother got to school, he never touched an ink pen. And then I get to technical school, and I'm the drafting department is across the hall from the electronics department, and I go over there and I'm drafting out schematics and stuff for the drawings for the digital logic course I was writing, and the instructor made his ink stuff in. Yeah, when I did the drawings, I had to go in and ink everything in. And at that point, you had little ink pens that had a round tube with a wire inside and a weight that kind of bounced up and down. When you pressed down on it, it would clear that tube and make a perfect line width. And you had eight different line widths from 000 up to size 3 or 4, something like that. And you had to use the right line width for everything. And I was using a thick line width that everybody else was using for the border, and another, like number 5 for all the lettering and stuff. But he comes over and looks at my drawing, and he says, well, I don't see the power flow. Power flows from north to south, from top to bottom in a drawing. And I don't see the information play. You got information going. There's a signal that comes in. There's inputs over here and outputs over there. The information flow has to have its own assigned line width so you can follow the information flow through the circuitry too. And I had been working on this drawing for a week, and he ripped it up and tossed it on the floor and told me I need to start over.
0: Mm-hmm.
1: And he wasn't even my instructor. So I did learn a bunch about drafting when I was there.
0: Yeah. Well, the picture I was referencing with the wooden desk, the inkwell, the metal was from 1929. I just looked it up in the book. So those desks like that, at least the ones I was referencing, it didn't have the bookkeep in the bottom, but it was, those were around in 1929. We had some a little bit different later that had, like you said, drawers underneath. And here's some more desks. See, these are desks that were all wooden in 1929, different than those. And these are at the high school. That was an elementary school photo. So interesting. I got a message from Steve Stokes. He asked a question, and this is for you, Bob. Will we be able to control AI? Can we?
1: Yeah.
0: He says yes, Steve. There you go. There's your answer.
1: Scare stuff that you see on the news a lot about AI taking over the world and rebelling and all this kind of stuff, AI has no motive. It has no... It doesn't have motives to account.
0: There's no slant there. There's no bias. It's just going to, you know, it's not like the regular news media, right?
1: Yeah, it's not like trying to impress anybody so it can get a better job, so it can go on vacation. It's not doing any of that stuff. So it just does what we tell it to do. Now, are there some people who are trying to use it incorrectly? Well, just like a wrench can be used to break out windows on a store and break into a store, or it can be used to fix your car. You know, it can be used to fix an ambulance. It will save somebody's life. It's a tool, and it depends on who's using it and what they're doing with it. So quit blaming AI. It's not AI's fault. It's just, in fact, if you think about it, you could create your own AI with an Excel spreadsheet by putting in a column that is an adjustable column that adjusts its prediction of what the output should be based on previous inputs. And you can create your own AI in Excel.
0: So you say we can control it?
1: Yes.
0: To answer his question.
1: Yes. And whether or not there will be some bad actors who will use it to break a window in a store, like they would with a wrench, there will be bad actors using it incorrectly.
0: You know, it's funny. I found something this weekend. It was an old photograph, and it said, make these people look modern. You know what I mean? Where it was a 70s photograph. They wanted to make them look modern day. What do they look like? You know, people like to do this. This is what they use AI for.
1: Yeah.
0: And it was Grok. It was the X platform AI. And somebody caught the picture, and they said, well, first off, the original picture is an AI picture itself. You know what I'm talking about? They created an AI for 70s that they want to turn around and make. It's because the person had six fingers on one hand. You know what I'm talking about? One of those deals.
1: Yeah.
0: So it's there's so much junk out there. It's crazy. You know what? I've been talking about this here recently, and I know you've been on the internet some to notice, and anybody that's been on the Facebook or any other social media will notice this. And this has come up in the last few weeks, Bob, that everything now seems to be AI generated as far as promotional pieces, flyers. We want to tell you about something coming up, and we create a flyer, an AI flyer. They almost all look just alike. You know what I'm talking about? You feed in the information, they produce it, they look alike. And you know what we've done? We've become predictable because they look just alike, and we lost creativity because we have become lazy. And look, I get it. I understand it's easy to do it that way. You feed it in. It can create a flyer. It looks good. Don't get me wrong. Much quicker than we can create one ourselves. We don't have a lot of us don't have the capability to do that anyway. Maybe we don't have the program or the talent to know how to do it.
1: Yeah,
0: it looks, everything is starting to look cookie cutter with this stuff, is what I'm saying, because of AI.
1: All of my dad's photos that were taken years before I was even born, I have a picture of me that was taken 3 months before I was born.
0: Okay.
1: It's just a picture of my mom standing with her belly kind of sticking out and her hands on it.
0: Right.
1: Yeah. But I have all these pictures, and they were made by a 35-millimeter camera that at the time was considered a high-tech military spy weapon. It was the Argus A1 camera, and the A1 stood for Aviator 1. And it was issued to Air Force pilots so that they could take pictures of the ground after they dropped their bombs and record movements and encampments and truck locations and the amount of damage they did to the bridges and things like that. Dad said when they landed the plane, there would be a white truck with no windows except the front window and the driver window, and it would pull up beside your plane, and a guy would jump out, and you would slide your canopy open, take the A3 camera and rewind it and pop the cartridge out. It was the first cartridge camera to have a cartridge so that you didn't have to open it up in the dark. And you would toss the cartridge to this guy, and he would jump in that truck, and they would start processing it in the truck on the way back to the hangar. They didn't wait till they got to the hangar to start processing it. Dad said that by the time, an hour later, when they were having a debriefing session, they'd be handed 8x10s that were printouts of their pictures.
0: Mm, yeah.
1: And so this, the shape of all 35 millimeter cameras, they're all pretty much the same shape, aren't they? You hold them in your right hand, there's a button at the top, there's a lever on the back sometimes to advance the film or something like that. The lens pops out when you're using it, and you push it back in when you don't need it. Well, that was, if you looked at that camera, the left end of the camera was rounded off a little bit, and the rewind knob didn't stick out like it did on the commercial version of that camera that was issued after the war. The original military cameras, the button, the dial that where you cranked it backwards, the little crank folded down into a hole, and the button was recessed. You had to pop it up to get to it, and then flip the crank out, and then you could rewind the thing. It was a high-tech spy camera. It was made to fit in the flight pocket of the left-hand breast pocket of a leather flight jacket that the pilots all wore because they flew at a high enough altitude that it got cold up there.
0: And what you said, when was this again? What war?
1: World War II.
0: Yeah, that's what I thought.
1: Yeah.
0: What was he flying again?
1: He was flying P-51s.
0: Yeah.
1: Escorting B-52 bombers over Italy, trying to drive Mussolini out of Italy. Mussolini was the Nazi in Italy that was Hitler's brother, buddy.
0: No, of course,
1: In Italy. And they were driving the Nazis out of Italy, and they were bombing the passes through the Alps. Was the hard spot for us to get because the German guns were mounted on cliffs down in 50 feet from the top of the cliff, down on the side of the cliff, and you drop a bomb, it bounces off the cliff or blows up on the top and doesn't stop them. And they had all their guns trained on the passes down below, and we couldn't get up through Italy. So the pilots, their mission was to fly past the Alps and cut off the supplies, cut off the munitions so that they would run out of ammunition in those guns in the cliffs that we couldn't get to. That was Ike's plan.
0: Eisenhower, yeah. P-51 Mustang. I was just looking at the, how fast did it go? Let's see if you know this stuff. Top speed?
1: About 200 and something.
0: 441 miles per hour. Can you believe that? That seems fast. It says they originally cost about $50,000 when they were made in the 40s. And today, one is worth $2 to $4.5 million. Tom Cruise owns a P-51. It's says originally it was an F-6K, built as F-6K. It's been restored to the 1946 North American P-51 Mustang.
1: Look up the P-38.
0: All right. P-38. It's a can opener. Oh, Lockheed P-38 Lightning heavy fighter aircraft. 443 miles per hour top speed. Made at a cost of $97,000 and change. It was retired in 1949. What do you say?
1: Is that the one with two Allison P-12 engines? And
0: yes.
1: Two
0: yeah, it looks
1: booms?
0: Like it. It looks like it, yes.
1: The Forked Devil is what the Germans called it. Fork-tailed devil, because it had two booms going back to the tail section.
0: It's a twin engine. Shows a picture here. Pretty cool looking aircraft.
1: Yeah, Dad flew one of those. I was at an air show when one crashed. I saw one crash.
0: Yeah, something I just saw recently with some air show out west or somewhere. I think that two aircraft collided doing a show. And they say that was only about $50 million worth of damage or some crazy amount of money.
1: Yeah, and didn't the pilots parachute out?
0: Oh, they got out. Yeah, they ejected. That's right. Luckily, there were no lives lost, just a bunch of money. Because those things aren't cheap. Interesting. Well, Bob, we've covered the gamut here. It's a good post-Memorial Day version since we got into some military aircraft while we were at it.
1: Yeah, well, that was fun.
0: Always.
1: Do it again.
0: We will. We appreciate your time as always. I'll talk with you next Tuesday, I hope.
1: Yeah, well, last Tuesday was a mistake, wasn't it?
0: What happened? I can't remember.
1: You tried to call me and I wasn't here.
0: Yeah, something happened. Did we ever get you on the air? I thought
1: we did.
0: No?
1: I don't think so.
0: Yeah, that never happens. You're always available. Where were you?
1: Hospital.
0: Are you okay?
1: Yeah. It was

0: I'm glad you're okay. You got a good checkup, I assume. Is that right?
1: Yeah, 100%. Everything's okay.
0: All right, well, good. Well, it's always good to get those checkups.
1: I had the blood test, and it came back negative. So that's a good sign.
0: Yeah. Well, maybe next week, at least for the next year, up until the next checkup, we'll have you back every Tuesday. It just happened to fall on a Tuesday, I guess.
1: Yeah.
0: I've got a one-track mind. I should have, when I didn't get you, I should have tried to reach you again later that week. But I guess it was out of sight and out of mind for me to say, you're okay, because, make sure. Glad you answered this morning. Let's just put it like that.
1: Well, I'm here. I'm fine.
0: Good deal. Well, we'll talk next week.
1: We'll catch you next week.
0: Yes.
1: You have a good one.
0: You too, Bob. Thank you very much. Everybody loves the Bob Gross segment, Bob's Bites, as we call it. And look forward to seeing that drawing maybe pop on the blog spot, which is Bob's Bites, BYTES.com. More coming up. 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
3: I'm Ed Donahue with an AP News Minute. Stocks finished mixed, the Dow down 118 points. Other markets were higher, reaching records. Chinese Foreign Minister Wang Yi told reporters at the UN, despite the uncertainty between Washington and Tehran after a series of U.S. strikes this week, every step forward in the negotiations brings more hope to peace. He says China has been working diligently to de-escalate the current conflict. President Xi Jinping has put forward a four-point proposal, pointing out the direction for maintaining and promoting peace in the Middle East. Secretary of State Marco Rubio says they are close to a deal.
4: I think there's strong alignment and agreement on what a preliminary draft should look like. I think that, like anything with something like this, it's going to take a couple days to settle on, even down to the disagreements over a word, sentence. So we'll have to work through that.
3: President Trump insists a peace deal is close. I'm Ed Donahue.
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2: This is an SRNU special report. I'm John Scott. A winner has been declared in the Lone Star State. Texas Attorney General Ken Paxton has won the Republican nomination for the U.S. Senate. He defeated four-term Senator John Cornyn. Paxton had been endorsed by President Trump last week. His victory in today's runoff makes Cornyn the first Republican senator from Texas to lose the party's nomination for re-election. Cornyn had led Paxton in the March primary, but failed to win a majority. The president endorsed Paxton as part of his effort to dislodge GOP office holders he views as less than devout in their support of him. Many voters have said that this was a major factor in their voting decision. Paxton will be running against Representative James Tallarico in November. This has been an SRNU special report. I'm John Scott.
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4: With SRN News, I'm Jason Walker. Texas Attorney General Ken Paxton, winning the Republican nomination for the Senate, is defeated four-term Senator John Cornyn. Paxton had been endorsed by President Trump. He now will face State Representative Democrat James Tallarico in November. Iran denouncing the most recent U.S. strikes as a sign of, quote, bad faith as negotiations press on toward a possible deal to end the war. In the meantime, Tehran has begun restoring internet access after a long national shutdown. South Carolina Senate rejecting the president's push to redraw the state's congressional districts in hopes Republicans could gain an extra seat. That proposal passed the South Carolina House May 20th after 2 days of very long debate. This is SRN News.
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Khan. Shaka Khan, let me rock it, let me rock it, Shaka Khan. 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

0: cheated because this guy gets up on me so close I couldn't even see his headlights. 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
7: With SRN News, I'm Jason Walker. In Washington State, authorities now confirming at least one person has been killed. Nine others are still unaccounted for after a chemical tank imploded at a pulp and paper mill. Nine workers have been pulled out. Some of them have been burned severely. Thousands of people who live near a damaged hazardous chemical tank in Southern California still can't go home, even as authorities say the risk of a catastrophic blast largely has passed. Some 16,000 of the roughly 50,000 evacuees are still waiting for the all clear. President Trump has undergone preventive medical and dental exams Tuesday at Walter Reed. White House describes the preventive medical and dental exams as normal, and he says he feels great. SRN News.
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1: With SRN News, I'm Jason Walker. Officials have now lifted evacuation orders for the final 16,000 residents near a damaged chemical tank in California. Earlier, they had said the risk of a catastrophic explosion had largely passed. In Washington state, authorities there confirming at least one person has been killed, nine others still unaccounted for, after a chemical tank imploded at a pulp and paper mill. PayPal, the pioneer of online payments, facing a number of challenges now. The company is struggling to maintain its dominance amid fierce competition from Apple, Shopify, and other services. PayPal's stock has plummeted 40% in the last year. And drivers in Massachusetts for Uber and Lyft have now been certified for unions. This is SRN News.
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1: Hey, what's up, guys? 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

0: Welcome back to the Ramsey Show in the Fairwinds Credit Union Studio. Rachel Cruz, Ramsey personality, my daughter, is my co-host today. Matthew's in Portland, Oregon. Hi, Matthew. How are you?
1: Hi, good. How are you, Dave?
0: Better than I deserve. What's up?
1: Well, I'm just wondering how to, you know, attack this mess that I'm in, basically. Kind of figure out where to start.
2: What's going on, Matthew?
1: Well, I have a total of $48,090.49 of total debts. I have some goals for myself I want in the next year or so, but I want to climb out all of this before I can start doing those.
2: What are those goals?
1: I want to be able to buy a house. The house payment is kind of an interesting situation, family situation sort of. So I have really great parents who basically are giving me $300,000 for a house, and I want to be able to be secure and be able to buy a home, but I want to get out of all this debt I have before I do any of that.
0: What do you make?
1: So I make 77. My wife makes about 55.
0: Okay. Very good. All right. Okay. And so how much the 48,000, what's the breakdown on that?
1: It's 19,305 in student loans for my wife.
0: Mm-hmm.
1: 12,639 for one car and 11,145 for another car.
0: Gotcha. Okay.
1: And then 1545 on one credit card and 3139 on another.
0: Okay. All right. So when the two of you sit down at the kitchen table with the television mm-hmm. off and you put these numbers in front of you, what do they tell you?
1: We've probably been living above our means. That's what it tells me.
0: Mm-hmm. Okay. But what they tell me is, I mean, you make $125,000 a year. You have $48,000 in debt. I think you can attack this debt fairly rapidly. Mm-hmm. The $300,000, is this a cash gift from
1: yes.
0: your parents?
1: Yes.
0: And where are you living now?

0: I'm living outside of Portland.
1: No, I mean, are you living in a rental?
0: I'm renting. Yeah, I'm renting.
1: Okay. And how much is your monthly rent?
0: $1,470.
1: Okay. And you're outside of Portland, Oregon, right?
0: Yeah.
1: Okay. What will $300,000 buy outside of Portland, Oregon?
0: It won't outright buy anything.
1: Oh, yes, it will.
0: I mean, it would get close.
1: It won't buy something you like, but it'll buy something.
0: It'll buy something, sure.
1: Yeah. Okay. That's what I asked. What will it buy?
0: Small piece of property. Probably need some fixing up at that price. Not too cheap up here, unfortunately. Mm-hmm.
1: No, I mean, that would be reasonable because the median house price in all of America, and Portland's much mm-hmm. more expensive than most of America.
0: Mm-hmm.
1: But the median house price is $400,000. In mm-hmm. the Midwest, it's I can't see that you're flipping it. But anyway, it's like 400
2: 615 in the West.
1: In the West, but that mm-hmm. includes California. That's
2: well,
1: not,
2: includes Portland too.
1: That's the median. You know, so you would be. Like, but bottom line is, you're going to be substantially lower than median. How old are you two?
0: I'm 29. My wife's 30.
1: Okay. All right. So
2: it may not buy an outright house though in outside of Portland.
1: Yeah, it will. Yeah, it will. It's just not a house he wants. Yeah, it definitely will. I mean, it 100% will buy one, but I'm not sure that you want to live in it. I want to live in it. Or he wants to live in it.
2: Okay, that's fair.
1: I'm not saying it won't buy. I'm not going to say it won't buy a house. It definitely, you can find a property 100% chance for $300,000. Right.
2: But
1: I'm not saying
2: that
1: none of us are going to like it, but we could find one. Okay.
2: Okay. Now that we've gotten that established, for real.
1: Well, I mean, I'm still considering it, even if I don't like it.
0: So one thing that's interesting about this money is my folks want it split in a certain way. They want a title a certain way when we do it.
1: No, I'll pass.
2: Why?
1: No,
2: why?
1: I'll pass. No.
2: Wait, stop. Stop.
0: Cause
2: why?
0: Some issues.
2: Why?
0: A tenants in common title is what they would want.
2: I don't know what that is. I'm sorry. Say it again.
1: Why?
0: It's a tenants in common title.
1: I know.
0: So
1: why?
0: I would think.
1: With them?
0: Why,
2: so they could have it if something happened to you?
0: Between her and I.
2: Between your wife?
1: They don't like your wife.
2: Oh,
1: yeah.
2: No.
1: I'll pass.
0: So, I mean, they've done this for all five of us. We have five siblings. And their idea is that, not that they think anything's going to happen, but if it was, you know, this is their nest egg they've worked for a long time to keep and have, and giving it to us, if something was to happen between us, they wouldn't want some of that going towards, you know, in a divorce or something.
1: I'm sorry, I completely disagree with them, and I would turn that gift down.
2: If it requires that, yeah.
1: If a gift is contingent upon splitting you and your wife, and to protect you from your wife and protect them from your wife, no, thank you. They are now interfering in my household. They came across my threshold. No, thank you. I'll have to pass.
0: And then,
1: I would not do that to Rachel and Winston in 1,000 years. And if I did, Winston would bow up and he would be right.
2: Well, if that happened to me, I feel like I'd be pissed. I'd be like,
1: yeah.
2: What? Y'all, we just got married. Like, I don't know.
1: No.
2: I don't like it.
0: I have about $47,000 invested in a brokerage account. Yeah. And I just really want to get.
1: If I were you, I would just start working my way out of debt. Work your baby steps. The two of you need to get on a budget together and you need to be on beans and rice and beans, and let's start paying off these $48,000 worth of debt with your $125,000, and then start saving towards a house. But you're gonna do it unless your wife bows up, and she should. But you guys are probably gonna do this, but you shouldn't do it. This is bad medicine.
2: Well, it's just bad relation. The
1: it's
2: whole
1: bad
2: relational
1: medicine.
2: Side.
1: Yeah, it's not good. You're inserting spiritual things into this that shouldn't be there. This is bad. Yeah. And sorry, mom and dad, you don't get that level of control. Well, if you want my money, you have to do it that way. Okay, I'll pass on your money then. You're not driving a wedge between me and my wife. Not a chance. You don't have enough money to do that. And so, because you don't have enough money to be generous, instead, you're still got your fingers in everything and you can't let go. Ugh, control people. No, and all my siblings did it. No, I'm sorry. Hey, you get to be the first one to say, well, all the siblings didn't do it. I didn't. There you go.
2: Oh, man.

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1: Today's question comes from Allison in Alaska. I recently discovered my husband has been opening credit cards, maxing them out, and only making the minimum payments each month. Should I put my home into a trust to ensure it cannot be touched by his decisions? All of our assets are in my name since I own them because I owned them before we met, and we both agreed that they need to be protected for my children to inherit. I fully understand the bigger issue of him hiding debt. But first, I need to take steps to fully protect my children's future before addressing the elephant in the room. Oh, man. Would a trust protect the home?
0: I don't know Alaska law. Most states, if you enter a marriage owning a piece of real estate, you will exit that marriage owning that same piece of real estate. Now, then the question becomes, if he takes out a bunch of debt, can they put a lien on the house that she owns because he's married to her? And in some states, they can. So in some states, they could lien, in the event it's an unpaid credit card debt, for instance, could become a lawsuit that would become a judgment against any real estate. And his marital rights to that real estate in some states would cloud the title for her children. And putting it in a trust probably won't change that. You'd have to ask an attorney about all that. Here's the thing. When I'm teaching leaders in small business, and we coach in Entree Leadership, we coach about 10,000 small businesses. And when I'm teaching, for instance, business legal issues from a business perspective, more than a legal perspective, I remind those guys that contracts are useless when you are contracting with a crook. You can't sign a contract with a crook and then yell later, "I have a contract," because it's not worth the paper it's written on. You've heard that saying. And the reason is you just did a deal with someone who doesn't have integrity. And so you could put the house in a trust, and according to Alaskan law, that could protect it. That's possible. But then he could just decide to sue you in divorce court because you fraudulently did the trust without his permission, even though you didn't. Mm-hmm. He could just make that crap up, and you can make up crap in a lawsuit in any state and just file a lawsuit and just make up crap. It's called pleadings, okay? And so what you do is just make up crap and file a lawsuit. And the only recompense the other party has is to spend thousands and tens of thousands and hundreds of thousands of dollars to disprove the lie that was in the pleading.
1: And that'll be coming out of her pocket.
0: By the way, that's going to cost you the house mm-hmm. in legal fees to defend against a crook. So the problem is you can't anticipate the moves of a crook, except that they're going to be a crook. That we can establish. And now I'm talking about your husband. And so you can't fix this problem with a legal document, ultimately. You might make it somewhat safer, but you'll be under the illusion that it's done, and it's not done until the crook quits crooking, until the husband quits being a jerk and hiding and spending like he's in freaking Congress and running up credit card debt. So you have to deal with the problem. The elephant in the room is going to crap on whatever you try. So you got to deal with the elephant. Because 100% chance you're going to have elephant crap if you don't. There's 100% chance. And no matter what you do, it's going to have poop on it. So, I mean, you really have to deal with it. So you got to go. There's no legal maneuver that makes this guy not be a problem. Except divorce, and he's not a problem, and he's still a problem until the divorce is final. And I'm not suggesting divorce, but I am suggesting that
1: You could go do
0: everything exactly right according to Alaska law, and he could make up a big story and file a lawsuit, and you will spend the cost of the house defending it. That's my point. Can you tell that's happened to me? Yeah, and so, I mean, people make up crap, okay? They just lie. And the court system allows them to get away with it.
1: Yeah, so for you, Allison, I mean, honestly, yes, if you wanted to go and do it to make yourself feel better, that's great. But the the elephant is in the room, just like you're saying, Dave, thing that it does.
0: Call the zoo.
1: It has
0: come
1: to be
0: come get their elephant. He's lost. Yeah. Oh, my gosh. Yeah,
1: it's really sad. I mean,
0: it's horrible that you're facing this, but you're trying to fix the problem without fixing the problem, and you can't. You're going to have to fix the problem. You got to deal with the dude. The dude is the problem, not your legal structure.
1: It's going to be,
0: So you can't get there.
1: A lot to unpack. Sorry, Allison.
0: Yeah. Mm. So an example of that is, okay, you do a will and you do a full estate plan. That doesn't keep someone from suing.
1: Mm-hmm.
0: It they might not win,
1: but it'd be very hard for them to win.
0: You can put a very detailed thing in place, but by the time you finish writing checks to lawyers so they can send their kids to Harvard, by the time you finish writing all those checks, you ain't gonna feel like you won, although you won, and so you're still dealing with entitled little trust fund baby brats who didn't get what they wanted, and so they sue the estate. And so the problem was not how the estate was structured. The problem was you raised entitled trust fund baby brats. And so you suck as a parent. That's what that was. And so you got to go back and deal with the issue, because the legal system there's not legal processes or systems that protect the righteous from being sued or from having to run up legal fees to offset.
1: Yeah, but a will, and I mean, that stuff holds up in court for people out there to get a will in place.
0: It does hold up. You need to get a will, and it will hold up in court.
1: But if you have crazy in your family,
0: you might spend $100,000 making sure that will is upheld. You might spend
1: $100,000.
0: Still do it. So, do it anyway. It's your only shot. But don't do that and say, this fixes the crazy in my family, because you still hadn't dealt with the crazy. That's the problem. You got to go to the root behavior when you're dealing with this. And so when I'm teaching these small business guys, I'm like, don't sign a contract with a crook. Here's an idea. If he's a known crook, the guy's doing cocaine, I'm kind of worried about him. Well, then quit using him as a sub. Hello. No kidding. He's going to steal everything off your job site, dumb butt. He's doing coke. Hello. Have some sense. You know, this is the stuff I get. All these questions on Entree Leadership all the time. It's the same thing. So you got to fire the sub.
1: That's a lot of cocaine.
0: You got to get rid of it. We got it. This is a great segment. We got elephant poop. We got cocaine. We got elephants in the room.
1: Lord have mercy.
0: There's so many metaphors here.
1: Yeah.
0: There's an elephant on cocaine.
1: All because of Allison's question.
0: Oh, poor Allison.
1: Question of the day.
0: Poor Allison. You got to deal with the husband. The husband.
1: Mm-hmm.
0: Wow. If we could, we'd be out of business if the husbands would behave. We wouldn't have any callers.
1: Money and marriage, that's a real...
0: We wouldn't have any callers.
1: It's a real thing.
0: Yeah, we'd have people... We'd be reduced to boring 401k questions.
1: All tax and estate.
0: So. Yeah, tax and estate law. That's all we'd be doing. And 401k. How do I invest in that 401k? This is so much more fun. We've got elephants and cocaine.
1: Oh, my gosh.
0: Just a lot more stuff in this question. It's a lot better.

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2: 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Listen, I need everyone to put your phones down. Yes, put it down. 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

0: 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And it'll give you the same answer. 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John's in Boise, Idaho. Hey, John, what's up?
1: Hey, Dave. Thanks for taking my call. And Rachel, I tried using Ask Ramsey on this one, but it didn't come back with an answer.
0: Really? What did it tell you?
1: Plenty of issues. Well, it said unable to answer this question at this time.
0: Interesting. Okay, I can't wait to hear the question.
1: It might have been the topic, but it's pretty simple. I've got plenty of debt. I've got a lot of issues, but specifically, I know you guys tell counsel not to do debt consolidation, but you also tell us to be very wary and try to get rid of our IRS debt as quickly as possible. So I owe about $20,000. To the IRS, mm-hmm. and wondering if I should consolidate that or transfer that over to another lender and have the IRS paid off and I just deal with that lender.
0: Yes.
1: Okay.
0: The interest rate will be better, and they have nowhere near the power to screw up your life that the KGB, I mean the IRS, has. And so the what you're paying in penalties and interest with the IRS far exceeds a credit card rate, far exceeds a home equity loan rate, far exceeds anything else. And I'm not suggesting this, but the IRS is not bankruptible, and all other debt just about is.
1: Mm-hmm.
0: So if you did hit a worst-case scenario, even, it turns out better. But you're not going to be there. That's not going to be your problem. But, yeah, I would move it. How much total debt have you got?
1: Oh, boy. Here we go.
0: Here we go.
1: You want the house, too?
0: No, everything but the house.
1: Okay, $315,000.
0: On what?
1: Let's see. We've got $192,000 in one school loan. Let's see. Let me do that real quick. We've actually probably got about $220,000 in school loans. My wife is an attorney.
0: Okay.
1: And she graduated recently, although we're in our 50s.
0: Great. So is she making all your money yet?
1: She is making government service lawyer money.
0: Why didn't she take like a real lawyer job and get this debt paid off?
1: Because she's got this bleeding heart. She's looking to make a change soon.
0: Okay.
1: And so we're hoping for a good change in the positive there.
0: Good. Okay. All right. That's sweet, but also keep you broke. Okay. And
1: yeah,
0: 35,000
1: in a 401k loan.
0: Uh-huh.
1: That I'm paying back. That's 10% interest, uh-huh, paid back to myself.
0: Uh-huh.
1: Lending club, we consolidated some other loans. Uh-huh. That's about $15,000.
0: Uh-huh.
1: My student loan is $13,000. And then we've got other consumer debt. Together we bring home about $10,000 a month.
0: What is she being paid?
1: She is getting paid 80. Now she just got a raise to 90, and I'm getting paid 100. But I see only about 4,200 a month after I have everything taken out. So
0: what is taken
1: out of my
0: out?
1: Paycheck comes on my 401k, maxed out on maxed out on benefits and everything now. This coming paycheck, this Friday, is going to be my first paycheck without putting $1,200 a month into my 401k.
0: Okay.
1: And are some of the benefits putting it toward the debt?
0: Are some of the benefits ripoff stuff that you need to get out of?
1: I don't know. I haven't delved closely into that.
0: Because you're not getting home with half your money, even.
1: Yeah, that's true.
0: That's kind of crazy. Yeah. So I want to find, let's clean that paycheck up so we can address this thing. And then, of course, get her income up so we can address this thing and get this mess cleaned up. Yeah, good. But yes, to answer your original question, and that question, I don't remember answering it in the last 5 years. So I have answered it, but I don't remember recently answering whether I would refinance IRS debt. So it would not have been in Ask Ramsey. So now it makes sense why it didn't answer it. Because it wouldn't have had the data to do it with. So, but anyway, yeah, that's the answer is yes, refinance IRS debt because it's better interest rates. You don't have the penalties, and they don't have the power to, you know, suddenly come start leaning accounts and everything else. If you folks for you listening out there, the IRS can just place a lien. They don't have to ask a judge.
2: Mm-hmm.
0: If you have a loan with your bank, they have to sue you. When, and then ask a judge to place a lien. It's a five-step process, and you're going to get, like, tons of paperwork at your front door by the sheriff before that any of that happens. With the IRS, they won't even tell you. They'll just be money disappearing out of your checking account, and you won't know what happened because they have almost unlimited power. Not that often, but I have had it happen to clients, and I had it happen to me when I was going broke.
2: Mm.
0: They just came in and just took money, and I'm like, where's my money? We just took it. You can do that? We can do whatever we want. I'm like, yeah, apparently you can.
2: Mm-hmm.
0: So, yeah, be very afraid of your government, yes. So, yeah, it's especially if you owe them money. Yeah, that's the thing. So, yeah, get them out of your life, and that's a 5% of your situation, though, John. 95% is getting organized and starting to squeeze the juice out of everything here to be able to clean this mess up as fast as possible. And get yourself where you're not broke and you're very wealthy, and then your wife can do pro bono work the rest of her life if she wants to help the hurting and not charge or something. That's cool. That's wonderful if you want to do that. You just can't be broken doing that with $220,000 in student loan debt. So you kind of lose your options for your heart to bleed when you do that.
2: Yep.
0: But
2: And I just did Ask Ramsey because I was curious because we've answered that recently.
0: You have. Okay.
2: Yeah,
0: so what did it say?
2: Did
0: it give you an answer?
2: Yeah, and it just, you have to, which is great about it, you could type, you know, it's asking me, do I have $1,000 starter emergency fund? It takes you through the baby steps. And then
0: it made you jump some hoops.
2: Yep, and then the installment agreement, yep. Offer and compromise, currently non-collectible. Yeah, it goes on and on.
0: But okay. It's good. All right, there's plenty in there. Okay.
2: May have just been a fluke at the time.
0: Yeah, might have been.
2: But more often than not, I feel like we've gotten that question a good bit with the IRS debt. And the answer is to anyone out there, if you have a large amount enough that you have to put on a payment plan that you can't pay off in 30 to 60 days.
0: Yeah. The IRS is not an installment plan company.
2: No. Yep.
0: This is not Klarna.
2: Yeah. Afterpay.
0: Don't do Afterpay with your tie with the IRS. Yeah.
2: You
0: want to clear it up as fast as possible because they got power. Well, I'm glad to know Ask Ramsey's doing that. That's good. After I just did an ad for it.
2: I know. And he said that. Like,
0: doesn't work. Yeah.
2: Oh, no.
0: Doesn't work. Well, good news is it worked for Rachel. Okay.
2: Yeah.
0: So that's there we go.
2: Yeah, John, but I really do hope for you guys that y'all can get into a high-income situation, knock this debt out, and then you can, spend the rest of your life with that degree that she has and use it, you know, for good and where she wants to have the freedom to do that. It's just hard to have that freedom when you have $300,000 of consumer debt.
0: Yeah.

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0: 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Our scripture of the day, Matthew 11:29. Take my yoke upon you. Let me teach you, because I am humble and gentle at heart, and you will find rest for your souls. Jim Rohn said, formal education will make you a living. Self-education will make you a fortune. Mm-hmm. Scott's in Twin Falls, Idaho. Hey, Scott, what's up?
3: Hey, guys. Been following you guys on my Facebook videos for a long time, so good to jump in.
0: Well, thank you. Good to have you.
3: Hey, I'm engaged.
0: Yay! When you getting married?
3: Yeah, super excited. End of November, September. End of September coming up.
0: Yay, good for you.
3: Thank you. So listen, my fiance owns a house. She's got 3 kids. The house is the house where the divorce went down, all the, you know, the bad stuff, I guess, that led us here. And so we are now trying to make a decision on what to do with this house. And the realtor is recommending a short sale. I don't love that idea, but I'm just, I guess, trying to decide whether to take this financial hit now for kind of a clean break, a fresh start, or preserve cash stay put here temporarily while we stabilize, even though that will delay sort of this, I guess, breaking free of that baggage. So anyway, we love some insight.
0: So she owes more on the house than she can get for it.
3: Yes, sir. Yes, sir. Anywhere from 25 to 40-ish is what the realtor is recommending.
0: And the house is obviously in her name.
3: Yes.
0: And does it have the X on it?
3: I believe that the X is on it. The X has got medical issues, out of a job right now. We're basically not considering him as any.
0: No, does he have to sign to sell it?
3: Yeah. He may. Yeah, I guess.
0: Yeah. If he's on the deed and he's on the mortgage, if you're going to do a short sale, he has to sign that he's not paying his bill, because that's what a short sale is.
3: Mm-hmm.
0: So a short sale is like a voluntary repossession. Okay? It's like turning in a car on a repo.
3: Mm-hmm.
0: And not paying the difference. So if you do a short sale, or if she does a short sale, you're not involved, okay? But if she does it, technically, if she does a short sale, make sure you remember these words. It is without recourse. Without recourse. And what that means is they can't come after her for the difference.
3: Okay.
0: That 25 or 40, they're accepting that the house is, if they foreclose on it, their analysis tells them, the mortgage company, that if they foreclose on it and resell it after foreclosure, they're not going to get any more for it than you're offering them.
3: Okay.
0: You see what I'm saying? In other words, if they go through all that and they lose $45,000, or they accept a buyer's offer and do a short sale, they lose $45,000, that's their analysis. If they think they can take it back and sell it for enough to get all their money, they would rather foreclose than take a short sale.
3: Hmm.
0: But that means that the house is worth more than your realtor says it is, and I doubt it.
3: Right.
0: Why has the house gone down in value in Twin Falls, Idaho? I wouldn't think that's the case.
3: I don't understand it, to be honest. I'm trying to get to the bottom of it.
0: Is there something wrong with the house?
3: The house is fine. I suspect that there was some mortgage payments not being made. I'm still trying to get to the bottom of it. I feel like there's details I'm missing. But
0: $45,000 worth of mortgage payments not made? I doubt it.
3: Yeah. The thing is, Dave, I've been following your principles. I don't have any debt. I have money set aside that I've been saving up for a house payment myself before her.
0: Does she have debt other than this?
3: Only a small student loan of $5,000, which I'm expecting to just kind of write off as soon as we are together.
0: As soon as you're married.
3: And we've got a car. Yes, sir. Yes,
0: and
3: sir.
0: You got to pay off the car. Okay.
3: Yes, sir.
0: If you're going, if you're
3: debating on doing that, paying it all down right now.
0: So you could either pay the $45,000 and keep this house with all the bad memories and still not be shed of the ex because he's on everything, or you can let her do a short sale before you're married.
3: Mm-hmm.
0: But she's going to have the equivalent of a repo. Her credit score is going to disappear. No, you wish it would disappear. It's just going to be very low.
2: And will that be a problem when they go to buy a house?
0: Yeah, it's going to be a problem when you get ready to buy something later.
3: Could I not do it my own?
0: Probably.
3: Just have everything in my name?
0: You probably can, depending on the Idaho law, yeah. Yeah.
3: Okay.
0: And she probably has marital rights, even if she's not on the mortgage. So you could talk to Churchill Mortgage, and they can tell you, you know, if your spouse has a super low credit score in Idaho, and you have the money and a good score, or no score, in your case it would be a good score, then then, you know, can I qualify that way and get a house? I think this lady and these three kids need to physically be off of that site.
3: Yeah, I agree.
0: I think I heard you say that clearly between the lines. And so, based on their emotional well-being and being rid of the guy with medical problems, which that can mean a whole lot of bad stuff I don't even want to get into, I'm gonna ask her to put this house on the market and get it sold. I will tell you that the short sale is a long and arduous process, though. Mortgage companies don't forgive debt easily.
3: Right.
0: They're gonna want appraisals. They're going to go. They're going to drag this thing out. It's very difficult. And real estate has appreciated in most areas enough that they don't do many short sales anymore, so they're not as adept at it as they used to be. Like back in 2008, everybody got to be experts on short sales. But, yeah, it's where the bank agrees to accept a price that yields them less than their payoff, and they eat the difference if you do it without recourse. For God's sakes, there's no point in doing it with recourse. I'd let her be foreclosed on before I did it with recourse. Because then that's the same thing
2: they
0: got
2: then. Is that hard for them to agree to?
0: No, they pretty much, that's what a short sale usually is.
2: Yeah.
0: But just make sure they don't forget to put that in there.
2: Yep.
0: You know, like Citibank forgets to do stuff. Yeah. Wow, interesting. All right, Josh is in Canada. Hey, Josh, what's up with you?
4: Hey, Dave, thank you so much for taking my call.
0: Sure, how can we help?
4: So I'm wondering if I should quit working for my family business and work on my side business that I had started to get out of debt. My wife and I are in baby step three, and I was just, it's taken off more than I ever expected it to.
0: How long have you been doing it, and what are you making?
4: So I've been doing my side business for about 3 years. I've started taking it more seriously this year when we decided to just completely knock out the debt. Currently, it's making about $10,000 to $12,000 a month in profit. That's just before taxes, though. And I'm making about $90,000 at my job working for the family business.
0: What is your side business?
4: My side business is automotive and commercial and residential window tinting. So I just go to people's places and tint their windows, basically. But it's great margins, and it's just like I'm already booking 3 weeks out at this point. But
0: and
4: it is
0: you
4: a
0: are a
4: season.
0: Good
4: kind of
0: salesman.
4: Problem.
0: Yeah, way to go. I'm proud of you.
4: Yeah.
0: So but, what are the relational repercussions when you quit the family?
2: Family business,
4: I don't know. I
2: not
4: feel
2: the
4: like
2: family.
4: Going...
2: when you leave the
4: like
2: family.
4: I feel like
0: it's the mafia.
4: Yeah. I feel like they're going to basically cut off the relationship with me.
2: Wait,
4: some things tell
2: for real?
4: Me no, but
2: are
4: some things tell me yes.
2: You think
4: yeah,
2: they'll cut
4: some
2: off?
4: Things tell me, yeah. The reason being my brother left the business. He was in it for a bit, left the business, and he had moved away. There was problems on his part, too. He didn't do it, like, the same way. But anyways, yeah, he had left the business, and now they just don't talk anymore. Part of that is mutual, but, yeah. It's just kind of he doesn't exist.
2: I would give them a long runway of communication.
0: Yeah, don't make it
4: okay.
0: sudden.
2: Yeah.
0: Just go, hey, Dad, I'm making $90,000 over here. I'm probably going to, or I'm making $10,000 a month. I think I'm going to go this direction. I need to know how I can do that and help you guys and be a blessing mm-hmm. to y'all. If I need to put six more months in here to help you, I will. But I'm probably not going to be here a year from now. So let's talk about how I can do that and be a blessing to you, Dad. That puts this hour of the Ramsey Show in the books. We'll be back with you before you know it. In the meantime, remember, there's ultimately only one way to financial peace, and that's to walk daily with the Prince of Peace, Christ Jesus. If you want to win with money in 2026, you can't keep living normal. Normal's broke. 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
6: With SRN News, I'm Jason Walker. Officials have now lifted evacuation orders for the final 16,000 residents near a damaged chemical tank in California. Earlier, they had said the risk of a catastrophic explosion had largely passed. In Washington state, authorities there are confirming at least one person has been killed, nine others still unaccounted for, after a chemical tank imploded at a pulp and paper mill. PayPal, the pioneer of online payments, facing a number of challenges now. 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This is SRN News.
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8: A better life with Dr. Sanjay Gupta.
9: Did you know that almost half the vegetables and more than three-quarters of the fruit that we eat in this country come from just one state, California? Yeah, it's true. And according to a new report by the Environmental Working Group, a health advocacy organization, a lot of this produce is tainted with PFAS, which are sometimes referred to as forever chemicals. Why? Well, the EPA says pesticides keep America's food supply safe, abundant, and affordable. And of course, these chemicals are used in every state, not just California. Now, if you are worried, though, about how much you're consuming, the best thing to do is to buy organic produce, if and when you can. Organic or not, you should rinse all fruits and vegetables under running water. 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I'm Dr. Sanjay Gupta, helping you live a better life.
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15: 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He and

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0: 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I'm Dave Ramsey, Rachel Cruz, number one best-selling author, co-host of the Smart Money Happy Hour, Ramsey personality, and my daughter is my co-host today. 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Lynn is in Los Angeles. Hi, Lynn. How are you?
1: I'm fine, thank you. How are you guys?
0: Better than we deserve. What's up?
1: Perfect. I'm 77, retired, and about 10 years ago, I took out a reverse mortgage on my home. That was paid for, but of course now I owe that, and it's about $98,000 in racking up interest, of course, every month. Astronomical, and I don't use it, and I haven't used it probably in right after I first got it. And
0: by using
1: like
0: you haven't been. I'm sorry. By using it, you mean
1: no,
0: you haven't been receiving the payments?
1: I haven't been taking funds out. No, at
0: okay.
1: all.
0: Okay.
1: One time, I think I did.
0: Well, for a while to get it up
1: like
0: to 90,000. Yeah. Okay. So, what is the interest rate on this ridiculous mess?
1: Oh, I think it's about 6-something, 6%. And I know the interest, when I look at the statement, it's about $500 and some a month, it seems like now.
0: That'd be about right.
1: So that's like, yeah, that's kind of killing me. But I don't know what to do. I have a traditional IRA with about $230,000 in it.
0: Mm-hmm.
1: And I also have a high-yield savings account with about $80,000 in it.
0: Mm-hmm.
1: I'm very reluctant to use my high-yield savings account to at least pay a portion of it off because I just like having that security of knowing that money is there. And I was wondering if I used my traditional IRA, would the taxes kill me?
0: You'll have taxes on it, but you won't have any penalty. What other nest egg do you have? Is that it? Your total balance is
1: another $15,000 in just my regular savings account.
0: What are you living on?
1: I have retirement, Social Security, and a teacher's retirement.
0: Okay, cool. So how much a month do you have coming in?
1: About $4,500.
0: And you live on that?
1: Yes.
0: And you're in Los Angeles.
1: Yes,
0: okay.
1: Believe it or
2: do you,
1: not.
2: Lynn, do you have...
1: But I have no debt. I have no debt other than that
2: and a little reverse mortgage.
1: Mortgage,
2: yeah. What margin do you have per month? Out of the $4,500, how much is left after you have all your living expenses?
1: Oh, gosh, probably... well, my son and daughter-in-law live with me, and they chip in and everything, so I probably have about, you know, $3,000 left at the end of the month.
0: Oh, wow.
1: When we share expenses.
0: Okay.
1: Yeah.
0: What's the home worth?
1: Probably about $850,000.
0: Okay. So at the

0: of $6,000. So basically, the $6,000 a year in interest is just being added to it.
1: That's right.
0: And, so it's just chipping away.
1: At six.
0: So if we did that for did that for 10 years, you'd be 87. If we did it for 20 years, you'd be 97.
1: Right.
0: Okay, and that would still only be $120,000. Oh, it'd be more than that because the interest is going to be on the interest, but it'd be $150,000 more. And so at that point, you're going to have $350,000 owed on whatever that property is worth 20 years from today.
1: Right.
0: It doesn't bother me. I'm going to let it sit there.
1: You would? Now, the other thing is, though, what if something happens health-wise and I have to, say, move in with my daughter? Technically, I'm with a reverse mortgage, I have to live in that house. So then I'd have to sell it.
0: Exactly.
1: Would that be my only other option?
0: Exactly. And you probably would do that anyway. If you had a paid-for million-dollar house and you moved in with your daughter, you probably wouldn't keep the paid-for million-dollar house.
1: Okay. So your suggestion would be just
0: I'm going to let it ride. If you told me if you told me you had another $300,000 or $400,000 laying around somewhere, I would use $100,000 of it and pay it off for peace of mind only. But I don't want to take you down by $100,000 from $310,000 worth of money. What do you think, Rachel?
2: I guess I'm a little shocked just to say to keep it, but as you go out the math, well, and especially since you're not working, Lynn, and my thing is too, even with the margin though per month, you're still not gonna. It's gonna take a while to get to.
0: You know what? The other thing is, you could do this. You could do what you're talking about. I see where you're going already. You could take like $50,000 of your $80,000, throw it at it, and then take it, run over to the credit union and get a loan and pay off that loan out of your margin in a couple of years. And you'd be back to debt-free in 2 or 3 or 4 years.
1: I could do that. I thought about doing the $50,000 out of my high yield and then also maybe $50,000 out of my
0: You could, but that's going to cost you 20% or 15% or something more than the interest at the credit union. And I probably would nibble at it and say $1,000 a month for 50 months and be done that way, or 40 months or something like that. Yeah.
1: I gotcha.
0: You could do $1,000 a month.
1: And also, if I paid it down even by $50,000, the interest wouldn't be obviously that much.
2: Well, your payment per month, it would be less. Right.
0: Yeah, it's just going to accrue at whatever the balance is. But if you ran over the credit union and got just a simple little loan and, you know, on a 4-year note or something, you probably would pay
2: because a credit union interest rate would be
0: lower.
2: 3, 4?
0: Yeah. Well, probably 5 right now, but somewhere in there. I mean, just ask them what they would loan $50,000 on $1 million house. Oh, my gosh. Talk about a deal for a credit union, right? And
1: Are they going to consider I guess.
0: I want a ridiculously good interest rate and no closing costs is what I want if I'm you. But that's an idea. You could explore that with them. And then you could pay it off, and
2: well, because the $80,000 sitting there, Lynn. Technically, I look at that as your emergency fund, right? And if you did three or six months of that, it would not add up to $80,000.
0: Yeah, you got some extra there.
2: Yes. So even if you left 30 and threw 50 at it, like what you were saying, I think that gives you plenty of room to be there.
0: All we're doing there is not solving a financial crisis because you don't have one. We're solving an aggravation. You do have that. And we're solving, as Dr. John Deloney says, we're solving for peace. And so I love the idea of you being 80 and zero debt on this house because it's aggravating you so much that you called us.
2: When you're home, there's a safety net there. There's something to be said when you own it outright.
0: Especially in your 80s.
2: Yes, yes. That if you don't get, you know, if you get in trouble or something. And the good thing is too, Lynn, regardless of which way you slice it or you do it, is the value of the home now so outweighs everything. So even if you did have a crisis and you did have to sell for something, you know, you still have a good amount of equity.
0: Hundreds and hundreds of thousands. Yeah, you're in good shape. So, yeah, this is a...
2: It's a bad product, though. You see it on cable news.
0: Yeah.
2: Reverse mortgages, walk-in bathtubs. Stay away, people. Yeah. Stay away.
0: If you're buying your financial products where they sell Snuggies and walk-in bathtubs, you have a problem.

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2: 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Listen, I need everyone to put your phones down. Yes, put it down. 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
3: Thank you for taking my call. Appreciate
1: sure.
3: it.
1: Certainly.
3: I'm third generation in a family business. We farm and ranch. In 2018, my dad got real sick and stepped up to the plate and bought everybody out, and just me and my wife run the place now.
1: Wow.
3: How
1: did you do that?
3: I have... with no sleep, frankly.
1: A big mortgage?
3: A lot of hard work. Yeah, yeah.
1: How much do you owe on the ranch?
3: Well, I owe nothing as of last November.
1: Wow, you got it all paid off.
3: Yeah.
1: Wow.
3: Might be the luckiest person you've talked to, Dave.
0: How much was it for?
3: Just a little over $5.25 million.
1: Wow, good for you. Way to go, Eddie.
3: Just a few things kind of fell in my lap, and we took advantage. And like I said, just a lot of luck. And I've got a really good partner on my side. My wife is fantastic.
1: Mm. Yeah. Sounds like you worked a lot. Sounds like you worked to create luck. I like it.
3: I think it's just luck on my end. But anyways, I got everything paid off, and now we're stepping into a different season here. And I have a neighbor place that connects straight to us, and it's a good place. We've farmed and ranched next to each other for 3 generations, and they don't have anybody in line. And they came to me here last month and asked if I was interested, and I am. I am interested, and the reason I am is I've got 2 little boys. They're pretty young. They're 7 and 4, and I got a nephew, 21. And they all 3 someday I hope will work for me. I don't want to plan anybody's life, but that's the goal. And to do that, I would need to grow the place a little bit, and this would be a heck of an opportunity for me.
1: Yeah, sounds good. But, even if you were just building a business to sell it, which you got so much family emotion in this one, you're probably not doing that. But, you know, it sounds like an opportunity to grow the business, period. So what's the place going to cost?
3: Up front, it's going to cost $4.65.
1: What's up front mean?
3: Well, that's what they want is $4.65. But they've got a residence on it that I'm uninterested in owning. And I've talked to 2 real estate agents, and that and 40 acres should bring a little over $1.25 million. And then there's another quarter section that is detached that I'm uninterested in owning, and that should bring right around $380,000 to $400,000.
0: Mm-hmm. So okay. It'd be about $1 million.
1: So you came up with 5.25 how fast to pay off your debt?
3: 2018 to now.
1: Okay. So you did that in
0: 8 years.
3: Eight years, yes. Okay.
1: And now
0: and little sleep with a lot of luck is what you kept pushing
1: to.
0: I understand.
1: I don't borrow money for anything, particularly for business, because it doesn't always work out the way this last one worked out for you. I'm proud of you. I'm glad you got out, but I don't want to sign up again for the hell you just got out of. But I do want this piece of property. So how do we do this? So the way Dave does it, I bought an office building many, many years ago for $5 million, and I didn't have 2 nickels to rub together at the moment, but I was making really good money like you've been doing. You've got more than 2 nickels, but I leased that building with a 5-year option to purchase it for $5 million, and I closed on it at the 5-year mark. It took that. I mean, I scratched every nickel out of the corner of the couch, right? To get to do that. The good news is by the time I closed on it, it was worth $13 million.

0: you do on the land, Eddie, specifically? Is it farm? You said ranching. Like, what is it specifically?
1: Yeah, we run cattle mainly.
2: Yeah.
0: Cattle.
2: So, yeah. Beef prices. Hello. Can we spell volatile? Yeah. And so, you know, if I'm you, I'm going to talk to them. How much cash could you scrape together to pay them for a right to buy it for 5 years? Could you give them $500,000?
1: Yes.
2: Without going in debt?
1: Yes.
2: Okay. How much could you give them now?
1: Cash, probably $1.25 million, but that'd leave me with zero.
2: I know. I don't want you poor. I'm just asking how much cash you got. Okay. I'm not suggesting that, but my point is, okay, so we need four

0: So that gets your need all the way down to under $3 million.
1: Yes.
0: And you've got a million of that. You don't want to put it all in there today, but that's the number. So we need So I need $2 million. So what? How fast am I going to come up with that? Oh, a 3-year or a 5-year option, and I give you $500K to be applied to the purchase price, and I'm going to rent it from you for a maximum of 5 years. And as soon as I can scrape the money together, we're going to close on it. But I don't want to borrow money. And you talk to that old ranch that's 4 generations, and he's going to understand I don't want to borrow money.
1: Understood.
0: They want their money now, but they can understand you saying that. So if you could talk them into giving them $500,000 now and a 3-year or 5-year option, and you scrape together the other two and a half, you line up simultaneous closings on the other two parcels off the, and you close on all of it the same day, your actual cash need is not that high. And you're going to get there.
2: Well, and for them, if you really did that, that's 1.8 that you pay them with the other properties selling.
0: Yeah.
2: And then you throw in, you know, even if you threw in 200,000, it's $2 million that they may get on closing day, right? So
0: they're going to get their whole 4 million on closing day. 4.6. The seller next door.
2: Yeah.
0: We're going to give them 4.6 the day you close on it.
2: But you're closing in 5 years.
0: Sometime between now and 5 years. Yeah.
2: And no, but I'm saying, can he parcel out now and put and sell some of those properties? Go ahead now and let them
0: sell off those. You can't sell off.
2: But can they,
0: let them sell them off. Yeah, they can be fine if they sold them
2: off. Then it takes it down for what you owe them.
0: Yeah, if you guys want some of your money today, that's a good idea.
2: Well, because they want the cash, is what you're saying.
0: Yeah, if they want some of their cash today, they could go ahead and get almost $2 million of it now. You know, whatever the 40, and then the backtrack that you don't want, whatever the total of that is, let them go ahead and do that. And I do want this, but this is what the net's going to be, and that actually puts half the money in their pocket now if they sell off those tracks.
2: Yep, which is what I just said about 45 seconds ago.
0: That's good.
2: Thank you.
0: I'm catching up with you. Took me a minute. It's what happens when I'm not on the air for a while.
2: I know, Dave. You're great, though.
0: Running slow.
2: No, you're not. The mind is sharp.
0: It's a very interesting deal,
2: though.
0: The mind
2: is sharp.
0: Here's the thing.
2: You love a puzzle, though. A real estate puzzle is what you love.
0: And what I love is when you take debt as an option off the table, now you got to figure out a way to do it. And now your creativity kicks in. Now you start to think, okay, I could get the neighbor to sell off, or I could sell it off, or I could sell simultaneous closings, or I could do options. But if I'm just unwilling to borrow money, and I don't have the money, how am I going to figure this out? And so, the way we've grown Ramsey, I mean, we've got 1,000 people working in this building, and $300 million a year in revenue, 100% the way we just talked about, we have, in every case, used the profits from something we were doing here to start a new something we were doing here. And the profits from that starts the things for the drives the next thing. And
2: which takes a lot more work and a lot more patience and some frustration, but so much more peace, right? Because at the end of it, there's no risk.
0: And it's sustainable.
2: Yes.
0: No banker is going to come and screw you over. And believe me, it's like their full-time job.
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0: Dave Ramsey here. For more than 30 years of talking to folks on the air, I can tell you that most people are broke. Not because they don't make enough money, but because they don't have a plan. Money comes in, money goes out, and they still got nothing to show for it. Listen, you work too hard to be broke. 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
0: When you're overwhelmed by money, it consumes everything in your life. All day long, you ask questions like, will that check clear? Do I have enough to get to payday? Can I really afford that car repair? 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

0: Claire is with us in Charlotte, North Carolina. Hi, Claire. How are you?
1: Good. How are you all?
0: Better than we deserve. What's up?
1: So my question to you is just, how do I continue to honor my parents biblically if they are dishonorable, especially when it comes to financial matters?
2: They're dishonorable, meaning they're not great with money. What they do with money, you don't agree with?
1: Well, so I'm assisting, but they say all kinds of things to me that are just, to me, I'm not honorable as parents, and I'm trying to still honor them biblically.
0: Okay. Biblically, to honor someone is not to honor everything they do. It's to honor the position of parenthood.
1: Right.
0: We honor our father and our mother so that we may live long in the land, okay, to quote Old Testament, right? And so we want to honor, but if mom's doing cocaine, we don't honor the cocaine.
2: Or if she's being verbally abusive to you,
0: well, I mean,
2: Claire.
0: In other words, if she's misbehaving.
2: Yeah.
0: So we don't honor misbehavior, but we do honor the position. So the same would be true where we're called biblically to honor our leaders and pray for our leaders. So, I didn't agree with much of anything Joe Biden did, but I honored the position he held as president, and I prayed for him as a person. But I don't have to agree with any of his policies to do that.
1: Okay.
0: It's the same thing. You honor the position, not the...
2: And the current one.
0: And that's got to do with your nobility and your dignity. But that does not mean you are enabling or allowing ridiculous, interactions. And so...
1: Okay.
0: Get above that and go, I honor, you can honor fatherhood and have never met your father.
2: Claire, what is it currently, your relationship dynamic? Because are you taking care of them financially? What's going on?
1: Yeah, so my mom lives overseas, so I was financially taking care of them, taking care of her, in terms of just like helping out monthly. But it got to a point where I was overextending myself too much, and I fell back into a lot of debt that I thankfully was able to pay off by just hustling for the last couple of months with work and picking up as much overtime as possible. And I still owe a little bit more because I still have to pay for some things that I shipped overseas to her that have landed. But I talked to her today, and she got frustrated at me because I had to cut off some things financially because it just was not in my means anymore. And she said some very hurtful things to me that I know is not true to my character, but it was not right. I yelled at her and I got upset because of what she was saying to me. And, I prayed about it and I repented, and then I sent her a text, but she blocked me. So I was just like, I don't.
0: Yeah.
1: It's a little
2: frustrating.
1: It's a dysfunctional
2: relationship. And then, you're trying to be generous and kind and helping her, right, with the financial support monthly. So it's more just about boundaries, Claire, and you having integrity within yourself to say that I still feel good about this action of taking care of, because you may, right? She may be horrible to you, but I don't know what her living situation is. And maybe you think, I still want to be able to make sure that she's good, and that's the route you want to take. Then maybe from the relationship perspective is where the boundaries have to be, or vice versa. Maybe you look up and you're like, I can't have a relationship anymore, and I don't feel good financially, maybe because of your numbers or just because of the whole situation, with whatever you decide.
0: So, the thing that happens is when we're helping someone, entitlement can set in. And she felt entitled to your money. And when you said, I'm not able to do that for whatever reason, it was as if you took her money away from her. Because she already owned it in her mind. That's what entitlement means. Okay? She feels like she already owned your money and like you stole it back from her. And that can be compounded and made even worse by cultural norms. What country is she in?
1: West Africa.
0: Yeah, for sure. Cultural norms are at play in this, right?
2: Mm.
0: Because it's much more normal there for generations to take care of each other, even if they go broke doing that, which is dysfunctional, than it would be in America, where we're very compartmentalized from our extended family. And that's a cultural norm here. One's not right, one's not wrong. It's just norm. Because, you know, that there has its roots in just sheer survival. This idea that you take care of your mom, you take care of your kid, you take care of your auntie, you know, you take
2: you could look at all different cultures, right? And families living together, multigenerational, all of it. But, okay, so going forward, Claire, what's your gut? What are you thinking?
1: So moving forward, my thing was to just, I told her, I said, I cannot help for a while because I have to get financially stable, and I can't help you if I cannot help myself first.
2: Right. That's right.
1: To get on a proper footing. And she seemed like she understood, but at the end of the day, I really come down to, I don't think she understood really, because it's hard for her to comprehend that. The more I try to explain my financial situation to her, the more she thinks, oh, well, you make this much money, then you should be able to help me with this much.
2: Mm-hmm.
1: So I kind of had to stop telling her mm-hmm. so much about it.
0: Mm-hmm.
1: But so I sent her some things overseas that should help her for the next 6 months to a year. Like put me in debt, because I spent a lot of money on things that I knew would be beneficial to her, for her to sell and make money over there. So, and I told her the reason why she's upset at me is because I told her I cannot transport the things from the dock to your house, because she lives 3 hours away from the port. I said, you have to figure out a way, or I can talk to the shipper to maybe like work something out where you can go get it little by little. And she's just like, oh, you left me in a bind and my husband's not working. And I'm like, okay, well, and he's my stepdad. But I'm like, it's not, I didn't make him not work. So I didn't know how to respond to that. And I just like got so mad because she kept on mm-hmm. telling me, you know, oh, you're good for nothing, daughter. Like, you don't help me out. You put me in a bind. You're doing this. I'm like, in my mind, I'm like, wow. Okay. So I just started yelling. I'm like, I have feelings too, you know, and it's not fair to me. She's like, it is fair to you. You need to like, you know, it was just a lot. And yeah. I didn't want to yell at her.
2: Yeah. Well, is that a pattern though with your relationship? Did that shock you that she responded like that, or?
1: It did not shock me, honestly. Okay. It was just more of like a quick, instant response just
2: sure.
1: because of all that's been going on, but it did not shock me.
0: Yeah.
1: I was not like upset in a sense, but I was more hurt by what she said.
0: Two areas that you need to clarify in your mind, your boundaries, and you may want to sit down with your pastor or somebody and discuss it. You need to clarify your relational boundaries as to what am I willing to let someone that I love say to me? How am I, you know, mom, I'm not going to have this discussion. If you're going to raise your voice, we'll have to talk another time. If you're going to cuss at me, we're going to have to talk another time. Okay? And just hang up. And when you know, I'll talk to you as long as we can talk reasonably. We can disagree, but we're not going to be disagreeable. And that's one set of boundaries. And the second set of boundaries is what amount of money is reasonable. You putting yourself in debt does not make sense to do this. So that's unreasonable. But if you're going to ship goods over there, you need to think about how you're going to get them to her. You know, the 3-hour gap is a bit of a problem on your end. So how'd you think that was going to work? I don't know why it would work. It shouldn't work. So you probably should have gotten them all the way to her doorstep, or not done the whole shipping of goods thing.
2: Mm-hmm.
0: One of the two. Because you knew she didn't have the ability to get there. So, you set your financial boundaries and your relational boundaries, and they should be two different. They're not tied together. My financial boundaries aren't tied to my relational boundaries. I can have a quality relationship and give no money. I can give a lot of money and not tolerate misbehavior. They don't have to go together, but for sure, those things. But that what this did is it puts you just completely into a tornado, and it hurts. And just back up and de-escalate and reset what you are willing to do. And then the next time you approach a conversation, what am I willing to do with the way we talk about things, our relationship? What am I willing to do financially?

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0: Jessica is with us in Los Angeles. Hi, Jessica. How are you?
1: Hi. I'm doing well. How are you?
0: Better than we deserve. What's up?
1: Hi. Well, I wanted to ask you guys a question. A little background. I'm 32 years old, and I am an attorney in L.A. County. I've been working hard to save up for my retirement and, you know, investments and all that. And I've been in a long-term relationship for about 3 years with my partner, who's 41. And marriage is on the horizon. And I just kind of, I had my suspicions, but I recently found out that, or confirmed that he doesn't have any investment accounts or like retirement accounts. And so this really concerned me. And I just wanted to, some insight from you guys about, you know, how big of a red flag is this? You know, can he catch up? Am I being superficial for even being concerned about this at all? So just really wanted your insight.
0: Wow.
2: Do you know why, Jessica, that he has no retirement?
1: I asked, and kind of the common responses might be like, you know, well, I was just planning to work my whole life, which it's like you don't have that choice, right? You could get injured or have a disability. Other things were like, you know, I haven't had benefits in the past, maybe working for smaller employers. He's a sole proprietor now, so it's just kind of a mix of.
0: What does he make?
1: I don't know exactly.
0: Okay, it's 3 years. You need to know.
1: I know. I think approximately probably gross 100 to 150. That's kind of my guess. He told me once.
0: Gross is not net. I mean, what's his taxable income? Is he making 30 grand and trying to live in L.A.?
1: I know I should know that, but I don't, because, you know, he recently went out on his own. And so when you kind of start your own business, year one is, you know, zero pretty much.
2: Does he have a lot of debt, Jessica?
1: No.
0: If the reason that you want to know is because you're greedy and all about money, then yes, you would be superficial. But if the reason you want to know and the reason you want a plan in place is because the way we handle money is indicative of our emotional, psychological, spiritual maturity, and our character is reflected in how we handle money, then yes, this is of great concern.
1: Yeah. And the reason why I felt, and this might come from a selfish place, but I couldn't help but feel like all this time that I've, you know, the money that I've responsibly saved in multiple accounts and whatever, I couldn't help but feel like it would be a subsidy for someone else. And I know the whole, you know, once you're married, you're one. I totally understand that. But you can't help but feel like maybe your retirement quality of life would go down because.
2: Yes, but I think you would feel different, Jessica, if we painted a little bit of a dramatic picture. But if his parents were sick and he was their caretaker and like did all this and didn't have the margin to save for retirement, but he was telling you at 45, this is his plan. You know what I mean? Like if there was like an effort for the reason why. And a good reason, I don't think you would feel like that. I think you'd be like, God, you are a good man. And you're going to be a really great husband. And I'm excited to partner with you. It wouldn't feel like a subsidy if what he was doing
0: but
2: was honorable.
0: If you're subsidizing, I really don't want a plan. And I kind of just want to work for myself, even though I make half of what I would make working for somebody else. And, you know, all of this screams lack of ambition. Lack of
2: planning and forethought. And when you go into a relationship with someone, right, a long-term, lifelong, and they don't have the ability to think far out in the future and monetarily of just taking care of
0: it's not a deal killer.
2: The family.
0: It's not a deal killer, but it is not superficial for you to be concerned either because what it's indicative of. And so what's the source that's driving his lack of doing it? Because and we could go on the other side and go, are you obsessed with money? And all you do is think about retirement. And I don't want to live with somebody like that, you know. And no, we don't want to go that way either, right? But this idea that we're solving for peace, again, to quote Dr. John Delaney, which we do over and over, I'm afraid. But I'm solving for peace. Why am I saving for retirement? So I can eat. That's solving for peace.
2: Yeah, and if I don't have a partner that's going to be
0: and that's
2: not even equal dollar amount, but equal effort, you know what I mean, in that, that's
0: equal,
2: hard.
0: Equal
2: and it's not a, you know, a woman versus man thing. I think the opposite would be the same. If a guy called and said, yeah, she has nothing, she hasn't really thought about it, I'd be like, golly, what is she doing? Like, you know what I mean?
0: I don't want to be a kept woman.
2: Yes.
0: That's an old phrase. Some of y'all have to look that one up.
2: I will have a break.
0: There you go.
2: Kelly doesn't know either.
0: Well, again, it's someone who doesn't do anything and is being taken care of.
2: Yeah.
0: Kept.
2: Yes.
0: You know,
2: yes.
0: That's the definition. That's an old.
2: And that's. But that's not a stay-at-home mom. I know. I hear in the comments.
0: I didn't say not earning income. Right, I didn't say that. I said doesn't do anything.
2: Yes, that's it. Yeah, I just want to say that out loud. Yes.
0: Your mother's a full-time mom for 40 years. She's anything but kept.
2: Yes, that's right.
0: I'll just tell you that. Don't even put that word near her. It's not even going to be good. 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And Rachel, I think the later people get married, and they're getting married later and later and later, mm-hmm. the more this type of discussion comes up.
2: 100%. Yeah.
0: Two broke 21-year-olds don't have this issue.
2: Mm-hmm.
0: You know, they're like, game on, here we go, whatever it is, let's go, you know, and saddle up, right?
2: Yeah. And it's worthy of the discussion because if you've built a life and you've worked hard on something and you have had a set of principles financially through your 20s, even your early, you know, your 30s, whatever that is timeline wise for you, and then you choose to get married to someone, you have built a substantial life over, you know, 1 to 2 decades of working. And I do think it would be easier to merge and mold those two lives when your values are the same. But when you're coming at it so separately and your results have been so different over the same amount of working time, or hers are even, I mean, he's 10 years older than her, you know, and he has nothing and she's 10 years, you know, the last caller. You know what I mean? Like that's the hard part. That's the tension point. Because it reveals who you are and what kind of partner you're going
0: to
2: be.
0: Yeah. Ratio wise of income to savings,
2: mm-hmm.
0: there should be some kind of something going on.
2: Yes.
0: So
2: not,
0: I mean,
2: dollar amount to
0: maybe,
2: dollar
0: maybe
2: amount.
0: It's not
2: point.
0: About the money amount.
2: That's right.
0: It's not about I'm going to measure your value based on your bank account. That's not it at all.
2: Right.
0: But we are saying what created that, what character qualities, and are those character qualities attractive,
2: mm-hmm.
0: or are they going to cause you to become bitter out of lack of respect?
2: Yes. Resentment
0: yeah,
2: of what they're doing. Yeah.
0: Yeah. If mm-hmm. you lose respect, right after that comes resentment. And so, you know, okay, I really like him. He's, you know, he's a lot of fun and all that, but I don't respect him.
2: Mm-hmm.
0: That doesn't play long.
2: That's right, yeah.
0: But if it's something as simple as, I've got to address this because I'm afraid it could go to that, that's okay.
2: Mm-hmm.
0: And you go, before we go forward with marriage, we got to be on the same page with this, and I want to be able to respect your effort.
2: Yes.
0: Respect your
2: yes.
0: forethought, your maturity. And if we can't do that, that's going to be a deal killer.
2: Mm-hmm.
0: Not the fact that there's no money.
2: That's right. Absolutely.
0: Yeah.
2: No, I totally agree.
0: That's a deal breaker. And, that's really tough when you've been in something for 3 years and you're 31 or 32 and you're an attorney.
2: Yes. And also knowing people's values can change. We get the question a lot, should I marry someone with debt? And we're like,
0: yes.
2: Yes, you can marry someone with debt. But what is their value around that subject?
0: Should you marry someone
2: you
0: that wants to stay in debt forever?
2: Yes.
0: No.
2: If you want to be out.
0: Not
2: no,
0: if you want to be out.
2: Yeah,
0: you're going to be pissed off your whole life.
2: That's going to be hard.
0: Yeah.
2: So people can change their values, right, with what the decisions you make. And that's the beautiful thing. There's redemption in it, right? It's not like who you were at 21 has to be who you are forever.
0: Thank God.
2: Yep. But it's a more weightier discussion with people getting married later. You're exactly right, because you have built
0: it's coming up more
2: a life. You
0: we're,
2: know
0: we're getting it here on the air more. The question's coming in here.

0: 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Normal's broke. 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
2: With SRN News, I'm Jason Walker. Officials have now lifted evacuation orders for the final 16,000 residents near a damaged chemical tank in California. Earlier, they had said the risk of a catastrophic explosion had largely passed. In Washington state, authorities there confirming at least one person has been killed, nine others still unaccounted for, after a chemical tank imploded at a pulp and paper mill. PayPal, the pioneer of online payments, facing a number of challenges now. Company is struggling to maintain its dominance amid fierce competition from Apple, Shopify, and other services. 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
2: 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Somehow came through there. He's off to the races. Out across the 40. Midfield. Down the right sideline. 40, 30, 20, 10. 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
2: 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He's safe. And the game is over. Tallahassee wins and put him off the bag at first.
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0: Well, welcome back to the Ramsey Show in the Fairwinds Credit Union Studios. Randy is with us in Green Bay, Wisconsin. Hi, Randy. How are you?
1: Hi, Dave. I'm great. How are you?
0: Better than I deserve. What's up?
1: So, I'm going to try to keep this as quick as possible. My husband and I have a varying income and recently sold one rental property, but now we're questioning whether that was the right move. We still own a duplex that cash flows, and we're also going through probate with an inherited home. We could potentially sell both properties, pay off around $225,000 in debt, and fly through almost all of the baby steps besides retirement savings, or should we keep them for long-term wealth building and cash flow?
0: Okay, so you own currently two properties that are rented. Did I understand that right?
1: We have a duplex, and both sides are rented. We just
0: but the other home, the other one. Home, you said COVID. What'd you say?
1: It'll be an inherited home, and it's not rented or anything right now. We're just starting probate.
0: Oh, so someone passed
1: so we're
0: away.
1: We're wondering if you rent. Yeah.
0: Okay. Who passed away?
1: My husband's mom in March.
0: I'm sorry. Okay. And so you're going to inherit her home, and you're going to do what with it?
1: Well, we don't know if we should rent it. There currently is about $40,000 in debt on the estate. So the home is worth around $150,000, but we would have to pay the, $40,000
2: to keep it.
0: Yeah. Was that a childhood? Was that his childhood home?
1: No.
0: Okay. All right. And the duplex, does it have debt on it?
1: It does.
0: How much?
1: It's a little confusing because we have two properties tied up in one mortgage, and we did just sell an older home that my husband lived in. We sold that, and it didn't knock our mortgage down. All in all, for our house on 40 acres and that duplex, we only owe around $180,000.
0: The duplex is on the same piece of property as your home?
1: No, it's in the same town, though. It's very
2: it's
1: close
2: just in the
1: by.
2: Same note?
0: Are they, do they have one mortgage on the two of them?
1: Yep.
0: I'm sorry?
1: Yes, they do.
0: Okay, all right. So 180 blanket mortgage across two pieces of property. One of them is your home, and one of them is the duplex. And then the inherited home has $40,000. And the $200,000+ in debt is what?
1: Is both our current properties, my car, and some consumer debt.
0: Mm. Okay, so it's the 180 plus the 40 is 220? Plus a car?
1: Right. Nope, it's around altogether 225.
0: Okay.
1: For all debt.
0: How much is the car?
1: The car is, it's around 28,000 and I'm about 5 to 10 underwater, depending. I've had it for sale since summer of last year, and it's not selling. I even have it undervalued.
0: No, you don't, or it would have sold. The
1: my bank told me not to sell it I have it listed for $22,000, and the bank told me it's worth $24,000, and I'd be silly to sell it.
0: Yeah, bankers don't get to advise me on finance. They're just where I keep money.

0: Last thing you want to ask is a banker about debt. That's like asking a dog if it's hungry. And so, so what is your household income?
1: It varies. So my husband works full time. He doesn't make much. He makes around $20 an hour. I stay at home with my baby, but I do work on weekends. I bartend, so it's all over the board.
0: How are you paying all these bills?
1: Our rental income is a big one. It does pay the mortgage and all of our escrow. Mm-hmm. That's why we're like, we don't know if we should sell because it cash flows so well.
2: How much you guys on average would you say, Randy, bring home a month, though? Everything in total?
1: I'd say around $4,500.
2: Okay.
0: Yeah. Okay. Okay. I would sell mother's house, and I would pay off your car, and I would pay off your consumer debt, and I would get on a detailed written budget to where you're running this like a business, not just a wish. Not just like a wish. You've kind of just been throwing stuff around and hoping it worked. Mm-hmm. And you got to really have to get very, very practical and very detailed and live on your income. And the two of you are going to work on your careers. Y'all suck at earning money. And so you need to really get some income coming into this house. And then you can work to pay down the 180. But no, I wouldn't sell the duplex today. I would sell mom's house and clear this stupid car. And don't go
2: and
0: buying $28,000 cars when you make $20 an hour.
2: Yeah. And hopefully they could clear, what, almost 100 after? If she owes 40, it's 150.
0: Yeah, and then, well, you got to pay off the $28,000 car and the consumer debt,
2: and
0: which I didn't get all the way to the bottom of that.
2: Yep, but, yep.
0: So another 10 or 15 probably there because the numbers don't add. But so you need to get very detailed on your monthly income and what it goes to and begin to whittle down the 180 that you do keep at the end of the story. But everything else, I would sell mom's house, and I would pay off your car, and then get on a detailed budget, pay off all the consumer debt, cut up the credit cards.
2: And I don't think she didn't give us her primary home total of what they owe and the duplex. Altogether, it was
0: 180.
2: But altogether, it was 180.
0: It was a blanket mortgage, one mortgage on the two of them.
2: On both of them.
0: Yeah, so they've got that deal down at the credit union. Yeah, the banker helped them with that. So, yeah, blanket mortgages set you up for problems when you get ready to divest properties, when you get ready to sell a property, because most of them don't have properly done release clauses, meaning that you could sell the duplex for 180 and they take the whole 180 against the debt and you get nothing because there's no partial release clauses on blanket mortgages. Mm. So that sets you up for a problem, and that's typical.
2: Is that
0: thing.
2: One reason why you wouldn't sell the duplex because of that? Because it's tied into
0: no,
2: the same mortgage?
0: No, I think she's making money on it right now, and they're dependent on it right now. Mm-hmm. But if we got rid of the car payment, now the cash starts to flow, and we get on a tight budget, now the cash starts to flow, and we can start to whittle it down. You might be able to keep the duplex in time, but I'm hoping it can. And I can't tell where this is out, where this, you know, we didn't get into every single dollar there, but yeah. So,
2: but income is key there, Randy. If you guys and after you sit down and run your numbers, I think it will give you some peace of having actual plan, because everything is just feels so muddled together, and you're like, I don't even know like what to do here and there. And once you've laid out a plan, then you guys are able to say, okay, I need to work X amount more per week. He needs to work X amount more per week for us to clear everything in 4 years, 3 years, you know, whatever the time frame looks like for you guys. And to actually have a plan, and then you can shape your life around it. And that actually will probably give you the motivation then to actually play all this out. Because when everything is just in your head and it just feels like there's no succinct order, it feels like more like chaos.

0: I've been doing this show for over 30 years, and some of the saddest calls I've taken are from situations that are completely preventable.
1: Yeah, and what's so hard is I feel like one of those, especially the ones that I'm like, oh, it's terrible, are people that call in and their spouse has passed away suddenly and they don't have life insurance. When you have to think through, how am I going to pay my bills?
0: How am I going to eat next week?
1: Yeah, the middle of all that grief, like, it's just, it's terrible. And so life insurance is the one thing, especially as a mom with three little kids, that I'm like so big on for people to get because it's inexpensive. 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
0: And it doesn't cost much because Xander shops among a gazillion different companies. 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It costs a stinking pizza. 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
1: What's up, guys? 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
2: 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Listen, I need everyone to put your phones down. Yes, put it down. 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
0: Well, one of our favorite things is when people share their stories about how they're winning. 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Nate is in Cleveland. Hi, Nate. How are you?
4: I'm doing well, and you?
0: Better than I deserve. What's up?
4: Well, my question today is, so me and my wife, we're about $65,000 in debt. I recently left my full-time job and started my own business because I was making significantly more. My question is, I want to get the heck out of debt. And my question is, how much should I be taking home from the business, but also leaving enough in the business to grow it?
0: Okay, so what is the business profiting? You said you're doing a lot better. That's awesome. What's your profit?
4: Yes. So my profit, I am consistently bringing in $2,500 to $2,800 a week.
0: Profit or gross?
4: Profit, what I'm bringing in, what I'm bringing home. My gross is being close to $5,500 to $6,500.
0: Okay. What are you doing? What kind of business?
4: I have a mobile mechanic business.
0: Oh, good for you. That's awesome.
4: Thank you.
0: Okay. And so it costs you about $2,000 to $3,000 a month to operate, and you're did you say a week or a month? You said a week.
4: A week. The past 3 weeks, I've brought in consistently $2,500
0: profit
4: into my household.
0: After expenses. Okay.
4: Yes.
0: Okay. So you're making like $10,000 a month.
4: Close to, yeah.
0: Yeah, if you keep this pattern going anyway. All right. And good for you. Man, you're hustling.
1: Yeah, well done.
0: That's awesome.
4: Thank you.
0: And so,
4: thank you.
0: Yeah. So what do you need to put back into the business to grow it? You seem to have it operating very well already.
4: Well, part of this is I've been operating part-time about 16 hours a week since January, and the last 3 weeks I went full-time.
0: Yeah, but that doesn't mean you need to put money back into it. You're making more money.
4: Right. So I have about $50,000 in tooling that I still have to get. And I'm also getting to the point where potentially in the next 2 to 3 months, I could look into adding another person.
0: Okay. I'm not adding anybody right now. This is a whole 3 weeks old.
4: Right.
0: So
4: right.
0: No, we don't need to. Let's just put off talking about adding somebody. And
4: right.
0: By tooling, you mean purchasing tools to do the job?
4: Yeah.
0: So you already have enough tools to make $10,000 a month if you never bought another tool. Right?
4: I guess that's correct. Yeah.
1: Nate's excited. He's excited about his business.
0: I want you to be excited. I'm excited
4: well, no,
0: too.
4: So,
0: but let me tell you what happens with guys like you and guys like me, okay? If I go in Home Depot, I discover things I need.
4: Right.
0: That I don't even know what they do, but I need one of them. And so what happens in your world is you can tool yourself all the way through your profit.
4: Right.
0: And the Matco guy is making all your money then. Yeah.
4: Been down that road and getting out of that road.
0: Exactly. So, or whoever's pitching you the tool. So you need to be very careful. Tools are not fun. Tools are overhead.
4: Correct.
0: Overhead is evil in
4: Correct.
0: Business. And so you don't buy a stinking wrench unless that wrench is going to make you more than it costs you within the next 2 or 3 weeks.
4: Well, the reason why I'm talking about tooling is specifically like there are jobs that I'm currently not able to do.
0: So what?
4: And they make okay.
0: You're making $10,000 a month after 3 whole weeks in business. I mean, you can it's okay to add some of those jobs, but I don't know when you're going to do them.
4: Right.
0: That would
1: But he's saying they pay more, right? So one job could be $2,000, and then if you had this tool, I don't know, what, double? I don't know, or whatever it is for you.
0: Yeah, only if you by yourself can make more money because you bought the tool, not because you can get jobs.
1: Yeah.
0: The tool has to make you more money because we get caught up in this thing of, I could, you know, I'm turning down work. No, you're not. You're busy already 15 hours a day. Right? Unless you can make double the hourly rate because of the tool. The tool has zero value to you right now because logistically you booked up.
4: Gotcha.
0: So I'm doing accounting now is what I'm doing. I'm not working on cars. I'm doing accounting with you. So if you're averaging $10,000 a month with the hours you have, unless you can average an extra $5,000, don't spend $2,000 on the tool.
4: Gotcha.
0: Because it didn't cause your income to go up. It just meant you could go to a different kind of a job than you're doing right now. Whoop-de-doop-de. Now, when we get ready to hire somebody 6 months from now, and you've actually got some downtime that you need to fill up, some available hours in the day, and the tool adds those jobs, now that tool is going to ROI quickly, and you're going to buy that one.
4: Gotcha.
0: But your goal is not to end up with a trailer full of tools. Your goal is to end up with a pile of money.
4: Yeah.
0: That's what the tools are for. And that I get, like, I'm sitting in a studio right now. It's a different world, but it's the same kind of principle, okay? When it comes to computers and electronics and cameras, my friends in the engineering department that work for me in Ramsey have no end to their appetite. They will buy $2 million worth of crap that this crap sitting here would already do. And I have to go, no, we're not doing that.
1: But then also,
0: you're going to look prettier. I'm like, not that much prettier. And probably not. It's just probably going to show off my ugly a little better. But that's all. But, I mean, this is the world you can get into where the
1: you're not careful.
0: Increase in equipment, minimal functional.
1: Yeah. Okay, so where's the balance of putting money back into the business?
0: Only put money back.
1: Versus paying off the $65,000 that he has in his consumer, like in his household debt.
0: So I don't think he's going to have trouble with this because I think he needs to take most of it home right now.
1: And pay it off.
0: The reason is that putting money into the business right now is not going to cause his income to go up because he's already fully booked.
1: Mm-hmm.
0: Now, if you're not fully booked and you can buy a tool that causes you to be fully booked, then you put that money back in. But that's not $50,000 worth of tooling.
1: No.
0: That's which was his original quote, mm-hmm. and I'm all the way down to about $2,000 now. And so, but $2,000 at a time, then when you add somebody and you've got available logistic hours, now we can grow the scope of the business, the size of the business with the tooling. So now we're going to tool up a little bit with cash, but you still got plenty of money, making more money than you've ever made in your whole life.
1: Mm-hmm.
0: It's awesome because you ain't afraid of work and you're out there doing it, man. You know how to do it. I got a feeling this business, when we talk to you in 3 years, is going to be, you know, 6 trucks running. And
1: if you're not careful, because also, I would say him, I would say you. Certain personalities, you do get excited, and then you get up over your skis, and
0: yep,
1: you're like,
0: yep.
1: That, and that's where, well, I could borrow on this truck, I could do that, you know what I mean? And you start right, but it can start to expand so quickly, and so.
0: But let's pretend
1: there's a level of stability that's good.
0: Let's pretend he was making $5,000 before he quit his job, and now he's making $10,000, and he got $65,000 in debt. He's debt-free in a year.
1: Mm-hmm.
0: Easy.
1: Yep.
0: Easy. And so, you know, just figure out your math that way. And then what we have done at Ramsey, I've organically grown this from a card table in my living room to where we're sitting now. And organically mean I took profit from the company and I bought tools. I hired people. I didn't take the money home. I put it back in here. But in every case, those things have to give me a return on investment. Otherwise, we're going backward. And backward ain't the plan.

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0: Mary is in Charleston. Hi, Mary. How are you?
1: Good, Dave. How are you?
0: Better than I deserve. What's up?
1: Yeah, I have mine's probably pretty simple there. I have a question as far as our mortgage and paying it off. So we owe $110,000 on our house. It's worth about $400,000. And we pay $5,800 a month right now. Our mortgage is only almost $1,500, but we've been paying extra. Mm-hmm. And in doing that, our payoff, if we pay it off in, we have 23 months and we'll have it paid off. But if we chose to pay it off in 12 months at $5,800, then we would have to take some money out of our high yield savings to finish paying it off. And we have about $70,000 in high yield savings right now. And I've proposed that we take out after 12 months, continue paying the $5,800 for 12 months, and then take out $55,000 out of our savings is what we would have. I believe that we would have to pull out and leave about $15,000 in there at that time and pay the house off. So I just want to
0: So the difference is 12 months with your plan, or the original plan is 23 months.
1: Right, right.
0: So the argument is 11 months difference.
1: Mm-hmm.
0: And how old are you guys?
1: I'm 56 and my husband's 60.
0: Mm. And how long have you been married?
1: For 11 years.
0: Okay. And how much do you guys have in your nest egg, your retirement nest egg?
1: In retirement, we almost have almost close to $200,000 in 403B. We've quit putting so much into it while we've decided to pay this $5,800 a month rather than the $1,500, yeah. The almost $1,500. We cut back and only.
0: Yeah, and your household income is what?
1: $160,000.
0: Okay, all right. So let's just back up and say, both plans are in the smart column.
1: Okay.
0: There's no, you're so stupid, I can't breathe check mark on this one, okay? I mean, both of these are very wise. This is an argument between, minutia, okay? Mm-hmm. And so neither one, you said he wants to do it the other way. You want to pay it off early, but he's worried about having not as much emergency fund. Am I reading the between the lines?
1: Yeah, and I told him I watched your show one day, and I said, I think he said, get uncomfortable for a while, and that's when I came up with the plan of, I even suggested we leave $1,000 in there, and he's like, No,
0: that's not our plan. Our plan is baby steps 4 through 7, you leave your fully funded emergency fund in place, and I think $15,000 is a little tight. I'll kind of come down on his side there. So maybe between the two of you is the answer, because I also think 70 is a little high.
1: Okay.
2: How much are your expenses every month, Mary?
1: You know, not much, really. We were bringing home about $8,200 a month. And like I say, we're able to pay $6,000.
2: Mm-hmm.
1: On our and live within means and not take out a high yield savings or anything like that. So our expenses aren't.
2: Yeah.
1: We're out of debt.
2: So if you went in the middle and just said, if we lost all income, right, and we had 4 months, 4 months worth, right, that's $32,000. So maybe you do throw, know what I mean, some at it.
0: Yeah.
2: But you guys are reasonable in the 3 to 6 month emergency fund, right? 4 to 5 month.
0: Yeah, you're in good shape. The 70 is high. The 15 is probably a little low. And so here's a fun game if you want to play it. Do the 5,800 for 12 months and then keep doing it every month until you look up and the balance in the high yield, you can pull enough out of the high yield. Wait a minute, I don't like that game all of a sudden, because the high yield's not paying you what your mortgage is. What's your mortgage interest rate?
1: It's high. It's 6.875.
0: Yeah. And your high yield's not but 3, right?
1: Yeah, it's just over 3.
0: Yeah, so I want to go ahead and pull some of the high yield now. Yeah, why don't we say 15? He says none, and you said 50.
2: I'd go 35.
0: Yeah, split the difference. Yeah. Split the difference.
2: That leaves you guys again with a 4 to 5 month emergency fund.
0: Yeah,
2: and with what you're going to save in the mortgage once it is paid off, you're going to have it bumped back up in 6 months. You know,
0: and then you can also play my game. Okay, so you put 35 on it today, you pay 5,800 on it, and if you look up, and he's okay with 1 month pulling another 10,000 out and knocking it off, and that's the last 10,000. You could every month look at it and go, "How? If we paid off this month, that would leave us this amount.
2: Oh, yeah,
0: we paid
2: yes,
0: off this month, that would leave us this amount." And both of you sit down and look at it and be laughing and giggling while you're doing it, not wagging your finger. Okay, it's like, this is fun. Okay, are we going to pay it off this month?
2: Keep
0: are we
2: going to
0: pay it off next month?
2: Keep the levity.
0: Yeah, are we going to pay it off this month or next month or the next month? And then, you know, he's going to look up one of those times and surprise you. And go
2: just
0: a little further,
2: yeah.
0: You know, go on down to $20,000 balance or $25,000 balance.
2: Now, Mary, I would want you guys investing in retirement, though. I mean, if you are following the baby steps, you guys need to be investing 15%. Are you? Because you said you pulled back some.
0: And they're putting none.
1: We pulled back. We were doing
2: completely.
1: 15%.
2: You pulled back completely.
0: Yeah.
2: Yeah. You
1: no,
2: got.
1: We still we're still investing 4%. We were
2: okay.
1: at 15. And
2: you need to go
1: I
2: back to 15.
0: Yeah.
2: Go back 15 to
1: 15. Even.
0: Yeah.
1: Okay.
0: Yeah.
1: I was advised to cut back while we're paying the house off because our mortgage is so high. Our interest rate on the mortgage is so high.
0: Yeah, but the interest, the rate of return on mutual funds in a good retirement account is higher than your mortgage.
1: Okay.
0: So whoever advised you that,
2: and
0: it's not
2: following
0: and our
2: your
0: plan.
2: Age right now. I mean, like, you know what I mean? I think
0: you got
2: it would be
0: time.
2: A little bit of a moot point, though, if it, you know, but if you're in your early 30s doing this, but they're in their, I mean, he's going to turn 60. So I'm like, you want some in that
0: want more
2: account.
0: Than 200.
2: Yeah. To be able to retire.
0: Yeah. Because
2: that is the balance about the paid off home, like where we are all about, yes, getting to that point, which is our baby step six. But it does no good if you have a paid off house and you have no money.
0: Exactly.
2: To
0: not enough
2: eat.
0: Money. Yeah.
2: So like you do want
0: okay,
2: money in retirement.
0: So what we teach Mary to follow our plan exactly would be to start putting 15% of your household income, that's another 10% more than you're doing now,
2: well, actually,
0: into
2: lower,
0: retirement.
2: Lower the emergency fund.
0: And lower the emergency fund down to, you know, 3 to 6 months, which would be $25,000. Okay? And so I'm going to put $45,000 onto the house. I'm going to start putting 15% of my income away for retirement. And then I'm going to figure out how much I can put towards the house while putting 15% into retirement.
2: Yep.
0: Won't be 5,800 anymore.
2: Yep, it'll
0: it's gonna
2: pull
0: be
2: back
0: more
2: some.
0: Like it's going to be more like whatever 5,200 or whatever, and you're still going to be out in
2: mm-hmm.
0: 23 months.
2: That's right.
0: And you will have been all along putting money into retirement, and all along had a sufficient 3 to 6 months of expenses retirement plan, and all along all your extra money then is going towards the house, and so that's what we teach. The baby steps 4, 5, and 6 are mm-hmm. simultaneous. 4 is 15% of your income into retirement. 5 is kids' college, not relevant in this discussion. And 6 is everything extra goes towards the house. And the and no more should be in savings, not non-retirement savings like high yield, than 3 to 6 months. And we're going to call that $25,000 right now
2: yeah.
0: and call it a day.
2: Between 20.
0: So that's what we actually teach. If you're going to work our plan exactly, that's what we would do. And the truth is you'll end up with more money working that than either of the plans we discussed for the last 8 minutes, but it was fun discussing it.
2: And either way, Mary, you're going to look up in 2 years, and your life's going to be great. You're going to be doing good.
0: None of these options are in the stupid column.
2: Yeah.
0: None of them.
2: And well done, Mary.
0: Yeah.
2: I mean, to get to this point, that's a lot of hard work. So you and your husband both.
0: It's
2: amazing.
0: A good, healthy discussion between someone who's debt-averse and someone who wants a pile of savings, husband and wife. Love this discussion and the fact that they're having the discussion. And it's a healthy argument. I like it.

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0: Chris is in Boston. Hey, Chris, what's up in your world?
1: Hey, guys. Thanks for taking my call. I'm a big fan of y'all's.
0: Well, thank you. How can we help?
1: So I wanted to ask the basic question of, did my fiance and I make a poor decision on the house we just bought? And I was hopeful to kind of briefly go over my plan going forward and see if it aligns with y'all's advice, slash what you might suggest I do differently.
0: Okay. What'd you do on the house? Tell me about it.
1: So the house was a $670,000 house, and we did 10% down. And so our monthly payment is $4,700.
0: Mm-hmm. And what do you make?
1: So I have a salary of $120,000 per year, and my fiance has a salary of $70,000 per year. The big variable in that is that I work in sales and I get a bonus every quarter that can vary. It can, three of the quarters will vary between $10,000 and $40,000, and then one quarter will vary between $30,000 all the way up to maybe $100,000.
0: Mm-hmm. Okay. Well, what we recommend for married people is that your payment should not be more than 1/4 of your take-home pay, and you should be well under that with numbers you gave me.
1: So that's what I was, so with the, outside of the bonuses, if you remove the bonuses, our take-home pay is roughly $11,540 per month.
0: And yeah, so but we don't, we're not removing the bonuses because they're there.
1: Even on the small end, maybe around $60,000 per year at
0: yeah.
1: the small end,
0: yeah.
1: that would still fall
0: it still
1: under
0: you
1: that.
0: At, it still puts you at a fourth of your take-home pay.
1: I guess our main question was, you know, did we overindulge? Because it did drain pretty much all of our savings to get to it. Now, I did invest, and the way I did it was before listening to y'all's show and learning your take on it. I invested in real estate before I was paid off fully on, so we do have some debt that I wanted to go over as well. And so long story short, I invested in real estate prior to paying off all of our debt, and not only, and including only having 10% down on our primary residence worried me a little bit. And I know that that's not
0: y'all's plan. It's not best. And no, I would not be investing in real estate before you bought a house. And no, I would not be buying a house if you didn't. If you weren't debt free, but you already did, so now let's get out of debt. Why don't you sell the rental and pay off the debts?
1: That was going to be one of my questions. We've only owned it for about a year and a few months. My thought was selling the rental before it appreciating to its full value.
0: It's not going to appreciate to its full value. At what date? When does it stop appreciating?
1: Yeah, no, I understand that.
0: There's no end to that question.
2: But you just feel like the quick turn after you pay commissions and everything.
0: All you're doing is admitting your mistake, and that's the problem.
2: Yeah,
0: hey, when are you guys
2: But if you sold the property, Chris, I mean, if you only had it for a year, it probably doesn't have much equity in it.
0: Which means it sucks.
2: Like because it should have some equity?
0: No, it's draining him. He's not making any money on it.
2: Right.
0: Unless you got a bunch of equity, you're not making money.
2: Yeah, but if he sells it for the same price, basically he bought it for a year ago because it hasn't really appreciated much, and he pays commission. I mean, all fees, all of it. He's going to be.
0: Can you get out even, Chris?
2: Yeah, that's my question.
1: We probably could get out even. Yes, we
0: Good.
1: Have 20%
2: After
1: equity
2: everything.
1: In it.
2: Okay.
1: 20% equity in it, but we do have very stable monthly income on it. We're not. Yeah.
0: No,
1: we aren't
0: no, you
1: cash
0: don't.
1: Flowing yet.
0: No, you
1: even.
0: Don't.
1: And I agree.
0: No, you don't.
1: I agree. It's useless.
0: You're spinning your wheels. You're breaking even at best on the monthly cash flow. By the time you include vacancy repairs and crap owning rental property, you have to make a lot more than you're making to break even. You are not breaking even. Not net, net, net over a 12 to an 18-month period of time. When you look back on it, that's what's going to happen. I own $600 million worth of real estate. Believe me, you have to have more margin than you've got to break even. Now, so I would get out of that. That's what I would do. And then all of a sudden your house starts looking smarter. And I would, you know, use anything I can do to clear up. What other personal debts have you guys got?
1: I have 20,000 student loans, 9,000 car. She has 20,000 roughly student loans.
0: Yeah. And you guys make a pile of money, so clean that mess up. Yeah. Yeah. See, if you don't have this rental property hanging over your head like a hatchet, and you don't have any personal debt at all of a sudden we're not sweating the house.
2: Yeah, but I do hear you, Chris, with when the bonuses come, depending on the month, right? The instability is, yeah, on the low end. You said you bring home 11,000, right? And 5,000 almost of it's being taken by the mortgage on that one particular month. You need to have a fund. We call it the peaks and valleys fund. So when the bonuses do come in, throw some of it in that fund. So when there is a low month, you can pull from that fund and that the house, you know, is fine, that it is around a fourth of your take home pay.
0: If you didn't have any car payments, so you wouldn't be noticing it.
1: Okay. Okay. Yeah. I mean, my plan going forward was to try and save 3 months reserves and then get to 20% equity in the house. So you would add step one to that, be sell the condo.
0: I would sell the condo. I'd get debt free. I'd build my emergency fund, baby steps.
2: You guys have any cash saved, Chris?
1: So we really did pretty much get
2: put everything
1: very,
2: there. Okay.
1: Very low. But in a few days,
2: when's the wedding?
1: In October.
2: Okay.
1: We are very lucky that we do have family help for that. We did put a small portion of our money already into it. But that wasn't a big factor. But I should be in a few days, I'll be getting another one of those quarterly bonuses that will at least replenish some of that.
2: Mm-hmm.
0: So the advice I gave you is what you do from today forward. Okay. Had you called me a year ago, here's what I would have told you. For the rest of you guys out there, not to shame Chris, but for the rest of you guys out there, don't buy a home until you're married, number one. Number two, don't buy a home unless you're out of debt, period. Don't buy a home unless you're out of debt and have 3 to 6 months of expenses plus a down payment. And then don't buy a home where the payment on a 15-year fixed is more than a half or more than a quarter of your take-home pay. And don't buy rental property unless you pay cash for it, which is way after all those other don't things that I just covered. So if you had done that, you would now have, you'd be planning a wedding with a pile of money sitting there and no debt. And you'd have no rental property and no house.
2: Mm-hmm.
0: And you'd be looking at October going, I'm sure ready for it to come. And then the following spring after your marriage, after renting an apartment for 6 months, I would talk about buying a home. By then, you'd have a great down payment, and you'd have no debt, and you'd have an emergency fund, too. That changes the level of anxiety to this discussion dramatically. And when you buy a home with someone you aren't married to, you are extremely vulnerable, both of you. It is legal and financial suicide to do this. They're probably going to get away with it because it's probably going to work out.
2: Well, they actually have a wedding date.
0: They have a wedding date.
2: Some people call and they're like, we're not sure.
0: I mean, Saturday works for me as a wedding date. But the, you know, because she, I mean, if something happens with this relationship and everything's already exactly tied down and tight, and so we're stressing this relationship right now, and if anything, God forbid, happens, y'all are going to find out what screwed looks like. It's going to be a mess. But I'm hoping that for y'all, it just sails right on through to October, and you can just execute the plan we talked about, and we're going to start selling stuff, and we're going to get this mess cleaned up. But that's what not to shame him, but all, you know, you guys got to quit buying houses or aren't married yet. It's the nightmare stories that come into this show.
2: Buy houses together when you're not married, yes.
0: Both your names on it. It's just... The stuff that can happen is all bad and not good. So, yeah, please don't do this. Now, again, Chris, we're hoping that this all works out. We're not trying to beat you up, but you called and asked, so we're going to tell you.

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3: With SRN News, I'm Jason Walker. Officials have now lifted evacuation orders for the final 16,000 residents near a damaged chemical tank in California. Earlier, they had said the risk of a catastrophic explosion had largely passed. In Washington state, authorities there confirming at least one person has been killed, nine others still unaccounted for, after a chemical tank imploded at a pulp and paper mill. PayPal, the pioneer of online payments, facing a number of challenges now. Company is struggling to maintain its dominance amid fierce competition from Apple, Shopify, and other services. 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And drivers in Massachusetts for Uber and Lyft have now been certified for unions. 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
6: The Spurs won Game 4 of the Western Conference Finals, tying up the series at two games apiece, setting up the all-important Game 5. Teams that win Game 5 in a best-of-seven series, when that series is tied at two, go on to win about 80% of the time. The winner between the Spurs and the Thunder will take on the New York Knicks, who completed the sweep of the Cavs last night, beating Cleveland by 37 points. The NBA Finals begin June 3rd. I'm Adam Abdallah.
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2: Yes, NBC Network News television reporter there, looking all confused, walking into the gunfire. What is that? What is that? The union guy standing next to the cameraman says, sounds like gunfire. Yeah, another suicide attack by a lunatic, murderous, wannabe assassin, a Democrat at the White House because, you know, where else would you attack? And police are still investigating. I've already conducted a partial investigation. Turns out he's a Democrat. Well, he was a Democrat. Now he's a dead Democrat because he was gunned down by the police because it was a suicide attack. That's the thing about a lot of suicide attacks by the Democrats. There are more suicide attacks in the United States by Democrats than by Al-Qaeda in the last 5 years, maybe 4 years. And I do count their self-immolations, even when they're not planning on murdering other people like they've been doing with Israeli embassy personnel. And the list goes on and on, attacking the police and all that. Yeah, but over the weekend, we had another Democrat suicide attack against President Trump, against the White House, against the Secret Service. And it was kind of suicide by cop, but it's a little different when it's at the White House. And the Secret Service are the cops involved, federal law enforcement. And this Democrat, he dead. He dead, as we say in Washington, D.C. He nothing but dead. And so they picked him up because he was dead. He was shot dead. They had to bring him to the hospital, and he was pronounced dead at the hospital. And it turns out that he's a dead Democrat. He's another dead Democrat. What is the, Michael, what is, I don't want to say it. I don't want to say it. The best kind of Democrat, but never mind. There are how many lunatics? We are at 888-630-9625. That was just one of the many events over the weekend. I don't know if anybody watched the Indianapolis 500. My best girl and I, rainy day, we're at home enjoying ourselves, eating food and having fun with the Indy 500 on in the background. And you don't pay too much attention. You know, hey, was there a crash? You see that lady crashed. That first crash right out of the gates as a lady driver. Was she Asian, Michael? Was she an Asian lady driver? I haven't looked into that specifically, but we had that. And honestly, the end of the Indy 500, the win, the crossing the finish line, was the craziest darn finish anybody's ever seen at the Indy 500. It was amazing. The first and second place cars, I think the difference was 0.033 seconds or something like that. It was quite amazing. Remarkable stuff, but it was truly amazing. The finale, and they had this race off at the end, and seven laps, then it was two laps, then it was one lap, and then the winning car came from behind with spitting distance to the finish line. It was unbelievable. The guy who thought he was going to win that, and then at the last second didn't, he was crying. Did you see him? He was crying a lot. He's crying. A grown man, he was crying a lot. It was pretty sad. It was an amazing race, though. The Indy 500, normally not the most fascinating race in the world, but boy, the finish was just amazing. Speaking of race car drivers, Debbie Wasserman Schnitz. Debbie Wasserman Schnitz. She had her makeup tattooed onto her face in Redondo Beach, California, in 1977. Big mistake for her tattooed. Makeup on, lady makeup stuff. Debbie Wasserman Schnitz jumps into black majority seat, igniting Broward political fight, Broward County. She's white, and she's jumping in to used to be the DNC chair and a member of the House of Representatives, and she's not on Team America, not by a long shot. And she got that tattooed makeup, which is just bad decision-making all around. But she jumped into, it's a majority.

0: black seat. And the Democrats, they keep pulling out these white people like Chicken Man, right? They got Chicken Man Cohen. He owns that black seat in Tennessee, and the Democrats keep telling us, oh, we gerrymandered these congressional districts so they'd be black seats. And then they put white Jewish people in them because the Democrats are corrupt and mentally ill. But Debbie Wasserman Schnitz jumps into black majority seat, igniting Broward County political fight. And it's a little bit funny and a little bit loony. They also have a rapper, a hip-hop rapper, running for the same seat named Luther Campbell. Luther Campbell, he goes by a couple of other nicknames, naturally aliases, I think the police call them. And Luther Campbell, you should hear the names of his songs. I can't actually say them out loud on the radio because they're too racist and filthy and sexist and all that stuff. But Luther Campbell, he's a Democrat. He's the black guy. Well, he's one of the black guys running for the same seat as Debbie Wasserman Schnitz. They're having another race war, the Democrats, because they want to have, they say, these black seats in Congress, and they've gerrymandered them to be black seats because they're still trying to apologize for slavery and the Confederacy, and they get away with it because our filthy news media is run by Democrats, too, and they're at home with bullwhips and Robert Mapplethorpe photos. But that's another thing. Mm-mm-mm. Yeah, Luther Campbell for Congress, and he's his songs. They're hip-hop and rap songs. I looked at some of the lyrics over the weekend, and I laughed thinking, oh, I could read this on the radio. No, you could. I'd have to beat myself all over the place, but pretty amazing. Also, today in Texas, there is a primary race, not a foot race, but a political race going on there. And we've got lots of stuff going on in Texas. John Cornyn versus Ken Paxton. John Cornyn versus Ken Paxton for the U.S. Senate. John Cornyn, the incumbent Republican senator. Ken Paxton, the attorney general and powerhouse of an attorney general in Texas who's done a lot of good and also been involved in a lot of scandalous stuff. It may have all been just ginned up by the Democrats. Oh, he's taking bribes, and they impeach him. But they don't have to prove that he's taking bribes. They just say it, then they impeach him. Then they burn a synagogue and loot a drugstore because they're Democrats. Oh, yeah, by the way, it's almost funny. It's not funny. The Democrats, last week they made a 16-year-old being shot in the leg funny in Washington. It's like two blocks from the radio station here. And it turned out the 16-year-old shot himself in the leg or in the foot while he was grabbing real fast for the gun in his pants. And he didn't take his NRA safety briefing or course, so he shot himself. And it was tragic. I hope he stops carrying a gun around on Sunday afternoons in Washington, D.C. But over the weekend, I've got to say, we had the attack on the White House. The guy, the gunman, he said he thought he was Jesus Christ. He thought the Democrats killed Jesus, so he might think that he'll be the replacement. But in Chicago over the weekend, pretty amazing stuff. We had in the headlines are wacky. They 25 shot. Listen to this. Chicago shootings Memorial Day weekend. 25 shot. 0 killed. Turns out that's wrong, too. That's wrong. In gun violence across city, police department says the ABC 7 Chicago. But it gets crazier because over the weekend I was trading texts with friends of mine. And it was like, hey, 18 shot in Chicago. And I was not even halfway through the weekend. Then 21 shot, then 22 shot. And now we wrap it up. 25 shot in Chicago. 25 shot in Chicago. And they say there are headlines saying that it has been the most peaceful Memorial Day weekend in 16 years. Listen to this. The city headed toward lowest number of fatal shootings in the last 16 years during Memorial Day weekend. All right, only 25 shot. But nobody killed, and it turns out that was wrong, too, because a two-year-old was shot and killed. Two-year-old was shot and killed. And the news report out of Chicago says the two-year-old shot and killed himself. Two-year-old shot and killed him. It must be a tiny little gunner. something like that, maybe a 22, something like that. But I'll update you on that as well. AOC, Alexandria Ocasio-Cortez, takes more steps toward 2028 run for president. She's planning on running for president. I got to tell you, we're a satire of a government at this point. Amazing stuff. And the Maine Nazi, you know, the Democrat Nazi in Maine with the Nazi tattoo on his chest, who thinks that American troops being shot in combat, funny, make him laugh, deserve to die. Not on Team America, but pretty amazing stuff. The Army veteran rips Maine Senate candidate over posts mocking his survival. And this is the man that was shot four times in combat. And the Democrat running for Senate, he's mocking the American that was shot four times by the Taliban because he's not on our side. Graham Plattner is the guy with the Nazi tattoo on his chest. Graham Plattner, he's running for Senate as a Democrat in Maine. He should be catapulted into Canada. We should give him to Canada. Graham Plattner cruelly mocked U.S. soldier who nearly died protecting squad. Stupid mother beep and didn't deserve to live. That's the Democrat running for Senate, and Democrats are voting for him. A lot of mental illness in the Democrat ranks. Amazing stuff. Just remarkable. And they were up there. He was up there yesterday with the communist, with Bernie the Bolshevik Sanders. And you know what they were having there? They were having the No Oligarchs rally. They don't want oligarchs. And this is wonderful because somebody wonderful put together a collection of Bernie Sanders yelling and railing about the oligarchs going back to 1917 and the Bolshevik Revolution, where he was chasing that baby carriage down the steps in St. Petersburg, Russia, during the Bolshevik Revolution. Bernie really loved the Bolshevik Revolution. He had a nice time. He met a lot of nice boys, and it was just amazing stuff. But the Democrat with the Nazi tattoo is up there with Bernie Sanders, and they're yelling about the oligarchy because the oligarchy is something about they use the words, but they don't know what they mean. Isn't that amazing? Last week, I guess, was the 20th anniversary of Al Gore, peace be upon him, and his Inconvenient Truth pseudo-documentary film that started the whole panic, the earth is on fire and we're all going to die soon and we can't live because the climate has changed. Also, I heard somebody say this over the weekend on the television, so I went and I looked it up and it turns out it's true. The Democrats keep telling us that the earth is going to die if in the next century the temperature increases by, 1.5 degrees centigrade, I think. In the last century, between 1900 and today, 1900, the beginning of the 20th century, and today, the average temperature of the planet Earth has increased by 1.2 degrees centigrade, 1.19 degrees centigrade. And, you know, there is some variance in terms of the specificity of these numbers. Could be one tenth of a degree off. And that would throw the whole thing off, but never mind that, because they don't care. They really don't. But it turns out in the 20th century, the temperature of planet Earth increased by more than 1 degree centigrade, about 1.2. I think it's 1.19 degrees centigrade. So rounded to 1.2 degrees centigrade in the 20th century, 1900 and 2020. So it's really 120 years. Warmed the average temperature all over the Earth, not just in the United States, warmed 1.1, 1.2 degrees centigrade. And you know what else happened during that time? Life expectancy more than doubled. Life expectancy for people on Earth more than doubled. From 33 at 1900, in the year 1900, life expectancy was 33 years. Now it's 73 years, and the temperature of the Earth increased by a dangerous and deadly 1.2 degrees centigrade, and the Democrats tell us now that everything's going to be flooded and swept away and we're all going to die. By the way, the Earth is more green today than it was in 1900 because, you know, a little warmth is good for crops and good for farmers and for farms, and it's good for fish, and it's good for food. It's good. A warmer planet is a better planet. An ice-covered berg is not a good place to be. A warmer planet is better. The Democrat Party is mentally ill, and every voter, I think, is mentally ill. Just amazing. And the Stephen Colbert finale, we've got more numbers on that, too. Johnny Carson is laughing from beyond. Pretty amazing stuff. Yes, indeed. And Kamala went on television. She probably shouldn't do that. Remarkable stuff. We're at 888-630-9625.
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0: 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Let's go to Roger, calling from Damascus, Maryland. 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
15: Thank you for taking my call, Chris.
0: You betcha.
15: You were talking about that. You're talking about that young man that shot himself.
0: Yeah.
15: A friend of mine was teaching his grandson gun safety, and he tried to come up with something that he knew that he would remember. So the slogan he came up with is, keep your booger perfect, the boomstick trigger.
0: Keep your.
15: And he remembered that.
0: Keep your. Say it again.
15: Keep your booger picker off the boomstick trigger.
0: Keep your booger trigger off the because he's teaching. He's a child, a young man, a boy, and he's teaching him about firearm safety, which is key.
15: Yep.
0: So he doesn't end up like this 16-year-old in Washington D.C. Going around on Sunday afternoon with a gun packed in his pants, and he went to grab it and pulled the trigger and shot himself in the leg or the foot as a 16-year-old. Pretty stupid, I think, Roger?
15: Yep, they got to teach him early.
0: Yeah, that's a fact, and that's why, you know, I say they just, you know, we don't teach them. He didn't take his NRA safety training course, which everyone should do, and it sounds like granddad is teaching his grandson. And in terminology that he can comprehend and that he'll remember when he's 60 years old, he'll say, my grandfather always taught me keep my booger finger off the trigger. That's is that close?
15: Keep my booger picker off the boomstick trigger.
0: Booger picker off the boomstick trigger, because it's the boomstick trigger. Boomstick being the firearm and the trigger. And
15: yep.
0: That's good. And how old is the young man who's learning this valuable safety lesson?
15: He was 7.
0: Oh, see, that's good. That's good. No one was thoughtful enough to teach me about firearms at 7. I had to learn the old-fashioned way, you know, on the street.
15: Well, hopefully you didn't shoot yourself.
0: That's true. I did not shoot myself, and that is I'm proud of that. It's setting the bar pretty low to be proud of that. But, yeah, it's true. The 25, now in Chicago, I mentioned this earlier, too. I read this morning a 2-year-old was shot and killed in Chicago over the weekend. But the report is he shot himself. What do you think of that?
15: How can a 2-year-old even shoot himself? Probably not strong enough to pull a trigger.
0: You might ask that. I think the trigger pull might have been set too light if the 2-year-old was able to pull the trigger and shoot and kill himself. Chicago.
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17: A Republican-drawn congressional map is blocked by a federal court. That 3-judge panel siding with Democrat activists issuing a preliminary injunction blocking Alabama from using its 2023 congressional map this year. The Attorney General's office says it will appeal to the Supreme Court. The National Weather Service confirms a tornado in southeast Alabama last night. EMA officials report the powerful storm skipped across parts of Houston and Henry counties, causing widespread damage, including the the destruction of at least one home. Alabama set a new record for job creation in April. The Department of Labor says more than 2,211,000 people were working last month, but the overall labor force participation rate fell to just over 57%. The unemployment rate was up slightly. It's now 2.8%. I'm Leah Brandon.
16: And you're up to date around the world, around your state. This is the Alabama Radio Network.
18: 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Memorial Day weekend officially kicks off the summer box office, starting with the Series 2 big screen adventure, Star Wars, The Mandalorian, and Grogu.
19: This is a huge moment for Star Wars because it's finally bringing the galaxy back to theaters for the first time in years. This was filmed for IMAX. I would recommend watching it in an IMAX theater if you can. Big adventure, big thrills. Lots of humor, lots of creatures, and a fun time.
18: One more must-see in May, Backrooms. So this is inspired by a YouTube series. Tell me what you thought about it.
19: The director of this, Kane Parsons, was 19 years old when he got hired to make this film, making him the youngest director ever in the history of the studio A24. This one is tapping into internet horror culture in a really smart way. Backrooms takes that creepy online urban legend and turns it into a theatrical horror experience.
18: Ashley DeVorkin, Fox News.
20: Jessica Ettinger, CNBC. It was a mixed day on Wall Street for the major averages, but wow, some records were set. First, let's look at the Dow. It was down 118 points. Chevron shares dragging it lower. They were down 3.5% today. The S&P 500 and the NASDAQ each hitting fresh record highs. The S&P 500 index up 45 points. The NASDAQ was up 312 points. Checking shares of NVIDIA. They closed down 0.2% this afternoon. 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Micron hitting a record high, and a $1 trillion market cap for the very first time. 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

0: Yesterday was Memorial Day in America, but it was George Floyd Day in the Democrat Party. George Floyd was tragically, he died of cardiac failure while resisting arrest yet again. And it was 6 years ago now. May 25th is the date on which he died. Yesterday was May 25th because I know this because today is the 26th. And that was in 2020, May 25th of 2020. George Floyd was 46 years old. He had just passed a counterfeit $20 bill to an actual legal immigrant man who was trying to run his neighborhood business, his family business. George Floyd was in there ripping him off and threatening him. And when the police came, he resisted arrest, and he had a lot of fentanyl in his system and methamphetamine in his system and THC in his system and doubtless alcohol in his system that they didn't even bother to mention. And while resisting arrest, he died of cardiac failure 6 years ago yesterday. Yesterday was Memorial Day, where we memorialize Americans who have died in combat around the world fighting against tyranny and in favor of freedom. And were it not for the United States military, the entire planet would be a slave ship barreling through space, thanks to organizations like the Union of Soviet Socialist Republics and of course, the Socialist Workers Party, the National Socialist German Workers Party, and, you know, they were it not for the United States. But George Floyd, who enjoyed drugs like fentanyl and methamphetamine, and then he died because he had a heart attack while he was resisting arrest. And, you know, I mean, the guy's 6'4". He was 46 years old. And 6 years ago yesterday, he died. So what were they doing in Minnesota? Well, the mayor of Minneapolis, Jacob Frey, he was out there celebrating the life of a career criminal junkie, resisting arrest Democrat Party hero George Floyd. They'd be running him for Congress if he hadn't died of a heart attack while resisting arrest yet again. The Democrats love crime. They love criminals. They love resisting arrest. They love defunding the police. And the gubernator there, Governor Tim Walz of the entire state of Minnesota, sad what's happened to Minnesota, what the Democrats have done to Minnesota. Mary Tyler Moore is on a rotisserie at this point. And spinning in the afterworld. But Minnesota Governor Tim Walz made time to visit George Floyd Square to dance on Memorial Day. But Memorial Day this year is the same date as George Floyd. George Floyd died 6 years ago of cardiac failure. And the Democrats want to saint him and, you know, crucify the police. Well, they did. They put in prison the police officer that arrested him. And in prison, Derek Chauvin was stabbed 22 times one day by a Democrat with a pointed stick with a knife. Isn't it amazing? And now Tim Walz, the Democrat mayor who doesn't know how to load a shotgun and isn't a very bright man and didn't serve in Iraq, even though he said he did in a combat role. While Minnesota Governor Tim Walz made time to visit George Floyd Square yesterday on Memorial Day to dance. And we have the audio for you of Tim Walz, who the Democrats wanted to become vice president of the United States. And he was out in George Floyd Square dancing. And by the way, he was not at the Memorial Day ceremony. The governor was not at the state Memorial Day ceremony at Fort Snelling National Cemetery, where they had the Memorial Day program. And he was actually on the paperwork, the program, and it said that remarks would be delivered by the governor of Minnesota, Tim Walz. And Tim Walz never showed up at the Memorial Day ceremony because what does he care about America? He doesn't care about America. He doesn't care about our history. He doesn't care about Americans that made the ultimate sacrifice, dying in combat, fighting for the United States for freedom and liberty. And he didn't show up because he was too busy dancing in George Floyd Square. Here it is now. Somebody brought a drum.
1: It's not bad for an old white guy.
0: not bad. No, it is pretty bad for an old white guy. It's not. You can't say it's not bad for an old white guy because it is bad for an old white guy. And that's your Democrats there. Hey, I'm out celebrating George Floyd, career criminal junkie resisting arrest, died of cardiac failure 6 years ago. And they would build monuments to him and wouldn't tear them down or throw red paint on them as they do with, I gotta tell you, you guys, these guys, just amazing. Now, you may be familiar with another Democrat running for high office. They're all severely mentally ill Democrats. Smids, severely mentally ill Democrat, Smids. And what was the nice lady at the free speech forum had an extended version of Smids that was quite funny, actually. I need to write everything down. I'm looking at Michael. Hey, Michael, did you write it down? But it was funny. She had an even extended, a longer version of Smids. But let's get back to the idiot Democrats because they're planning on stealing power here in the United States. And they've got this guy, Graham Plattner, who served in the U.S. military. He did, and he served overseas. But he's not a good boy, and he has been, and he's kind of mental. I think he's a mental case, but he's been on social media trashing a U.S. Army veteran that was shot 4 times by the Taliban, and there's video, and the American is private first class, and he was trying to steer his unit, was under fire. He ran out into the open to draw fire from the Taliban so that his squad mates, he enlisted as an older guy, and he was out there fighting in combat. And now Graham Plattner, the headline is Graham Plattner cruelly mocked a U.S. soldier who nearly died protecting squad. And Graham Plattner, the Democrat running for Senate in Maine, said, "Stupid mother beep. Didn't deserve to live, didn't, and a lot of other things he did." And then Graham Plattner, being a Democrat, he has revealed that he likes to go into porta potties, you know, like lined up porta potties at an outdoor concert or something. And he has to masturbate when he gets into, he has to pleasure himself sexually when he gets into porta potties. And nobody can imagine anything more grotesque than that. I mean, the last place you might think of that, but he's a mental case. And 7 years ago, Democrat Maine Senate candidate Graham Plattner cruelly mocked an American soldier who was caught on camera taking fire from the Taliban in Afghanistan. The viral helmet footage showed how Private First Class Ted Daniels moved into the open as a diversion tactic to help his squad mates get to safety. But Plattner, the Democrat running for Senate in Maine, saw him as a dumb mother beeper who, quote, didn't deserve to live, end quote. "This video never gets old," he wrote. "Dumb mother beeper didn't deserve to live. At least his stupidity and fat ass wheezing are available for all future infantrymen to witness and hold in contempt," Plattner said. Pretty remarkable stuff. He's 34 years old when he said that. So he's not a child or something. And he said, "Poor marksmanship on the Taliban's part is the only reason this mouth breather made it home. He managed to make every possible beep decision possible." That's redundant. Every possible beep decision possible when it comes to small unit combat. Okay. The post was made on Plattner's infamous P. Hustler account. He's a P. Hustler. That's funny. Because I know somebody with that last name whose first initial is P, but never mind that, which has been linked back to him. And it was recently uncovered by freelance journalist Magdy Jacobs. And that's good for Magdy Jacobs. The New York Times didn't discover the Democrat Senate candidate doing this. Just amazing stuff. Despite Plattner's efforts to scrub his Reddit history, the New York Post verified the remarks using Poll Push. You got an app for that. Now, let's go to the rally, because there was a rally over the weekend in Maine, and Graham Plattner had a reporter see him walking to his vehicle and said, "Hey, Graham Plattner, you're running for Senate. Do you want to apologize to the American soldier that was shot 4 times by the Taliban, and you're ridiculing him and saying he deserved to die?"
1: "I was wondering if you regret the post about the Purple Heart veteran If you think you need to apologize to him.
2: I get four tours of the infantry. Any attempt to say that I disrespect veterans is slanderous and offensive.
1: Do you think you owe him an apology?
2: Do you know how many of my friends had Purple Hearts? Do you know how many of my friends got wounded?
0: Do you think that what you said about him maybe warrants an apology? And let's change the subject and attack. I know other people that got Purple Hearts. Okay, well, that's not what we're told. Not right now. We're talking about this Army soldier shot four times by the Taliban that you ridiculed and mocked and said deserved to die. And the video of him being shot four times never gets old, and you enjoy watching it. And he says, oh, yeah, I know other guys that got Purple Hearts. And he did deploy overseas, and that's can't take that away. But it was funny at the rally. That wasn't in the rally with Bernie. But then they were having their no oligarchs rally in Maine. Graham Plattner, he is introducing Bernie the Bolshevik.
3: The last time, well, before last night, I shared a stage with Senator Sanders. It was here.
0: Sanders?
3: In Portland, 13 days after we had launched this campaign.
0: Sanders? Wait a minute. You got Sanders with you? Is it still Bernie Sanders, or is that a different Sanders? Senator Sanders, the first time he was... Senator Sanders hadn't come up on stage yet, but he wanted to invite Sanders up on stage.
3: Now, I would like to end this speech the same way I did those many months ago.
0: How's that?
3: When I first had the honor of joining Senator Sanders on stage.
0: And he'd like to end it by mispronouncing his name again because he wants to be a United States Senator, the world's most dazzling deliberative body. Isn't that amazing? Plattner and Bernie Sanders came up on stage with Plattner with his Nazi tattoo on his chest. They love Nazi tattoos on his chest. Pretty remarkable stuff. I've got this. You remember the Democrats, they couldn't be bigger hypocrites if their goal were to become bigger hypocrites. But you remember Pete Hegseth, it was discovered, had a tattoo on his chest, another combat veteran. This one of a cross indicating, Christendom, Christianity. And the news media went bat guano crazy for months and months because Pete Hegseth had a cross, Western values tattooed on his chest. And this Democrat has a Nazi SS tattoo on his chest. He had it kind of tattooed over. And the Democrats applauded and said, oh, how manly. We love the Socialist Workers' Party of Adolf Hitler. Amazing. Bernie Sanders and Graham Plattner at their No Oligarchs rally in Maine.
3: We are not going to get any of this with speeches alone.
0: No.
3: Or with any politician.
0: None of that.
3: Alone.
0: Not alone.
3: No one is coming to save us.
0: Nobody, nobody.
3: We need one thing. Something the man speaking after me has been fighting for 60 years.
0: Sanders?
3: We need a political revolution.
0: Oh, look, and they all go crazy. They were killing Jews. They were killing Jews in the middle of the rally.
3: It is thousands of people across Maine, millions across America, acting together, creating a movement too powerful for money to buy.
0: Yeah, it's too powerful for money to buy because you know how that can be. Bernie Sanders, I got to tell you, it's got here. Hey, here I am I'm a communist. I got the guy with the Nazi tattoo on his chest, and we got to have a. You heard Plattner just talking. We need revolution. It's just political revolution, just like in St. Petersburg in 1917.
4: All over this country, working people, including Republicans. Understand that the economy is rigged, that the campaign finance system is corrupt, in fact we need a political revolution.
0: We need a political revolution. They all need a revolution, don't they all need it? It's a revolution. It's just an... But wait, because it turns out the communists know that... it's all about money and power, and they know that Mao was right, and all power comes from the barrel of a gun.
4: Don't let anybody tell you we can't do it. Yeah, they got the money. They got the money.
0: They got the money.
4: Power.
0: We're going to steal it.
4: We've got the people.
0: The power. He should speak English. I think he should learn how to speak English with you know, standard English inflection and accent, I think. Yeah, it's a revolution. It's time for the, they got the communist, Bernie Sanders, he honeymooned in the USSR with his loving bride who bankrupted that college. Who bankrupts a college? Well, Bernie Sanders' wife, to name one. Remarkable stuff. But we're not done yet because it was the anti-oligarchs rally in Maine with the Bolshevik and the Nazi. And they're both Democrats. These are odd times, aren't they? We're at 888-630-9625.
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13: A Better Life with Dr. Sanjay Gupta.
14: Did you know that almost half the vegetables and more than three-quarters of the fruit that we eat in this country come from just one state, California? Yeah, it's true. And according to a new report by the Environmental Working Group, a health advocacy organization, a lot of this produce is tainted with PFAS, which are sometimes referred to as forever chemicals. Why? Well, the EPA says pesticides keep America's food supply safe, abundant, and affordable. And of course, these chemicals are used in every state, not just California. Now, if you are worried, though, about how much you're consuming, the best thing to do is to buy organic produce, if and when you can. 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I'm Dr. Sanjay Gupta, helping you live a better life.
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0: Chris Plant here on WTLS, Score 94, and Fun 101. Helping Iran at every turn. The Democrats posted, there's Americans who have died in Trump's war with Iran. And the Democrat Party, the official Twitter site, they posted this. And then the faces of 13 Americans killed. Ironically, the same number of Americans that were blown up at the Abbey Gate in Kabul, Afghanistan, while the Democrats, Joe Biden, were botching the withdrawal from Afghanistan. Here is Fox News. Democrats are getting called out after trying to quietly delete a Memorial Day post that politicized fallen U.S. service members to take a jab at President Trump. And there was somebody shooting up the White House in another suicide attack while the Democrats were doing this. The post, made from the official Democrats account, originally featured a photo of the 13 service members who died in the ongoing war with Iran and was captioned, "Remembering the Americans who have died in Trump's war with Iran." And that's it in big print. Critics originally described the partisan post as vile and disrespectful as a new wave of scrutiny is calling out the Democrat Party for trying to sweep the backlash under the rug, which they always do. So they deleted it because they figure they can make it disappear. And I've got to say, of the 13, I think that six are from a single plane crash of an in-flight refueling tanker, I think a KC-135, and that plane went down in western Iraq and was not taken down by hostile fire by Iran or any of their allies. But the Democrat Party is a shameless, horrible political mob, and they're not on Team America. Boy, are they not on Team America. And in Minnesota, they're out celebrating George Floyd because they want their kids to grow up to be career criminals and junkies that die while resisting arrest after committing yet another felony. The Democrat Party. We've got more. Hey, Bernie Sanders and the oligarchy. That's coming up.
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23: With SRN News, I'm Jason Walker. President Trump has undergone a complete medical exam Tuesday at Walter Reed. 79-year-old president says, quote, "everything checked out perfectly." Officials have lifted evacuation orders now for the final 16,000 residents near a damaged chemical tank in Southern California. Earlier in the day Tuesday, they said the risk of a catastrophic explosion had basically passed. Authorities have confirmed one person is dead, nine others are unaccounted for, after a chemical tank imploded at a pulp and paper mill in Washington State. Nine workers have been injured, some of them severely. In Texas, Ken Paxton has easily won the GOP nomination for the Senate, defeating John Cornyn. This is SRN News.
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0: can beat them, and we can create the nation that works for all of us, not just the few.
1: Yes, the oligarchs. It's Bernie the Bolshevik. He's fighting the oligarchs because you know how the oligarchs can be. You really don't want them to be in charge of everything, do you? Unless it's George Soros, and they're electing pro-crime prosecutors and so on. Oligarchs, the Democrats, very, very upset about the oligarchs. They love their own oligarchs. Oligarchs are very wealthy people who may hold outsized political power, which perfectly normal during 8 years of Barack Hussein Obama and 4 years of Joe Biden, God knows. And the Democrats are owned and operated by billionaires like George Soros, who are anti-American and not on Team America at all, just like the entire Democrat Party, not on Team America. So business leaders, a great deal of political influence. And Bernie, the Bolshevik, he loved the Soviet Union, which is kind of the ultimate manifestation of oligarchs. He loves communist Cuba, another example of the ultimate manifestation of oligarchs. It's a dictatorship, a small cabal of dictatorial, and they steal all the money and all the good cars and the good houses and stuff, and they live in the good house just like they did in the Soviet Union, where Bernie the Bolshevik honeymooned with his adoring wife. And they love Cuba. Oh, the health care there is so much better. No, it's not. However, global warming does lead to a longer life expectancy. So the Democrats want shorter life expectancies. But let's go to Bernie, because this guy, I got to tell you, with the guy with the Nazi tattoo on his chest yesterday, having their Memorial Day gathering, and it's they had it right on the podium, that they're fighting the oligarchy. Boy, they really don't like the oligarchy. And this Plattner guy with the Nazi tattoo on him, it's a good thing he's not Pete Hegseth with a Christian tattoo on his chest of a cross, because then the news media would be really upset. But when you've got an SS tattoo on your chest, then you're in good with the Democrats. Bernie the Bolshevik yesterday at their No Oligarchs rally. Because they don't want oligarchs. They just want their oligarchs. They want oligarchs.
0: Tonight is, I believe, our 41st Fight Oligarchy event. And what I can tell you without any hesitation is the American people will not accept Trump's authoritarianism.
1: Ooh, we hate Trump. Trump.
0: We will not accept oligarchy.
1: We will not accept oligarchy, because oligarchy, I will not accept that. It's oligarchy. I got to tell you, these people, they're mentally ill. They're severely mentally ill. And communists are very mentally ill. The Webster's Unabridged Dictionary has oligarchy. Government by the few. Isn't a representative republic, isn't that a representative? That's government by the few, isn't it? Over the many, I think that's true, the oligarchs. But Bernie Sanders, he's very much against it. And government by the few, that doesn't even say by the rich, but it ought to in Webster's Dictionary. Now let's go to Bernie, because this is great. And I love the fact that this was put together by a normal person who noticed that Bernie Sanders is off on his no oligarchs rant, and he's on a campaign trail effort to fight the oligarchy, because, you know, the oligarchy can't have the oligarchy. And there is a montage. My best girl actually was listening to it this morning, and I said, oh, what's that? That sounds like fun. And we were having snacks, sitting up in bed, watching the sun come up. Kind of. Can't really see the sun. Haven't seen the sun in several days. Have you noticed that? It's been days. You might have that seasonal affected disorder over the last few days. But let's go, because Stephen L. Miller on his Twitter account put together a compilation of Bernie the Bolshevik and his No Oligarchs campaign, which it turns out he's been ranting about for at least a third of a century. At least of a third of a century. And I'm talking 1993, which is a third of a century now. It's 33 years.

0: years ago now, 1993. And Bernie Sanders has always been against the oligarchy. Bernie Sanders in 1993.
1: This great country of ours is moving very rapidly in the direction of oligarchy.
0: Oligarchy? It's oligarchy. Maybe that's different than an oligarchy. That's Bernie Sanders in 1993 because he was very much against the oligarchy. And standard English is really not his bag. That's 1993. That's a third of a century ago, believe it or not. And here's Bernie Sanders in 1994.
1: The United States of America today is increasingly becoming an oligarchy.
0: It's been another third of a century. How many centuries is this oligarchy going to take? Bernie Sanders in 1995.
1: More and more moving toward an oligarchy.
0: More and more moving toward an oligarchy. And really, he should take some speech classes, maybe English as a second language. He could do ESL for the crusty communist set, something like that. Isn't that amazing? Just great stuff. So there you go. But wait, that's 1993, 1994, 1995, the oligarchy. And a third of a century later, we're still no closer to the oligarchy. And here's Bernie Sanders in 2007, bringing him into the 21st century.
1: We are moving in the direction of oligarchy.
0: Oligarchy. We got the whole oligarchy is, that's pretty disturbing, I've got to say. 2007, I was very concerned about that. And what about climate change? Do we have only 12 years to live? Because 33 years ago, the oligarchy was looming large, nipping at our heels, piling up on the front doorstep. Bernie Sanders in 2012.
1: We will move even more rapidly in the direction of an oligarchy.
0: Oligarchy. We got to look out for that oligarchy. And he's really an embarrassment to accents from the northeastern United States. Bernie Sanders. And so that was honestly 1993, a third of a century, 94, 95, 2007, 2012. Let's go with Bernie to 2014.
1: This great country is evolving into an oligarchic society.
0: Oh, he's advancing the use of language. It's oligarchic now. It's not just an oligarchy. It's oligarchic because Bernie Sanders. But he wasn't done in 2014 because in 2015 he was back.
1: It is called oligarchy.
0: Yeah.
1: And that is the system we are rapidly moving toward.
0: Uh-huh. Yeah. And let's see, all the New York billionaires and the Silicon Valley billionaires and the California billionaires and the Chicago billionaires. That they got a billionaire governor, the corpulent circumference, the governor of the state of Illinois, and they love their billionaires. Nancy Pelosi, but she's the most successful stock trader in the history of Wall Street. They own vineyards and fly private everywhere, and it's no problem for them. Bernie Sanders wasn't done in 2017. He was still fighting the fight.
1: This is a budget that moves our country rapidly into the direction of oligarchy.
0: Rapidly. Now, I mean, if you're in your 20s, you're in your 30s, you should learn now, learn early, that these people are, he's a lion Sacagawea, just a completely lion Sacagawea. And no offense to the actual Sacagawea, he's just a sack of something, and we're going to make it a Sacagawea because it's just amazing. But he wasn't done in 2018, Bernie Sanders.
1: A handful of billionaires are moving this entire planet toward an oligarchic society.
0: It's oligarchic, it's oligarchical, it's oligarchy, it's he's against the billionaires, unless they're funneling money to him and other Democrats, which normally they're doing, because the left threatens to kill your family and put you in prison and steal everything because they're not liberals, they're the left. Pretty amazing. Mm-mm-mm. And really, in 2025, just last year, not so long ago, Bernie Sanders attacking President Trump.
2: We start off with the bad news, which is pretty bad, and that is that under Donald Trump, this country is hurtling rapidly toward oligarchy.
0: That's called oligarchy. Honestly, he should be waterboarded until he can speak standard English. he should be taking English as a second language for crusty communists. ESL FCC. FCC. The four crusty communists. Aren't they amazing? The Democrat Party. The oligarchy. And what's his name? Sanders. Because the idiot who's running for a Senate up in Maine as a Democrat had Bernie Stander at his rally and did not pronounce his name.
3: I shared a stage with Senator Sanders.
0: Senator Sanders, but you can't pronounce it Senator Sanders. That's not his name. You're pronouncing that all wrong. Surely you'll never make that mistake again, because that's absurd.
3: Now, I would like to end this speech the same way I did those many months ago when I first had the honor of joining Senator Sanders on stage.
0: Senator Sanders, once again. And Democrats vote for these people. It's a tardocracy. It is a cacistocracy, a government by the least capable among us. Cacistocracy with a K, because the Democrats are involved, and, you know, they started the KKK, among other things. All right, let's go to the telephones. Let's go to, we should go to the telephones, and let's go to Rick calling from Wilmington, North Carolina. Ricardo, you're on the Chris Plant Show.
4: Hey, Chris. You
0: hey,
4: know,
0: Rick.
4: If you think about it, the only alternative to an oligarchy is a lynch mob. Because everything is going to have every form of government or every form of rule is going to have representatives, a smaller group. Oligarchy, as you said, it just means rule by the few.
0: Uh-huh.
4: And so they all, even monarchies, even in communism, it's not rule by direct democracy. They always choose somebody to rule it. So what the Democrats really want is a lynch mob. If it's not an oligarchy, it's going to be a lynch mob.
0: Well, the Democrat Party is a lynch mob, isn't it, Rick?
4: Well, they seem to have invented it back in the 1800s.
0: They did, and they continue today attacking police and ICE. And in New Jersey, they're attacking ICE because they want to free all the criminal gang members that have been caught for being illegally in our country. And we got the governor of New Jersey and a senator from New Jersey who has never appeared in public before and never spoken to groups of more than two people. They're out there fighting for the illegal aliens at a detention center in Newark, New Jersey. And they're just unbelievable. But because they love crime, Rick, and they love illegal aliens,
4: yep,
0: because illegal aliens are here illegally. And the Democrats also love really cheap labor, which is why they love slavery so much and plantations and the Confederate States of America and Democrat President Jefferson Davis. And they love the bullwhip, and they are the party of the KKK and of the lynch mob. And you're right. If you don't have rule by the few, then it must be rule by the mob, right?
4: Right. Well, and what they've become a cult of perpetual victimhood.
0: Yeah.
4: And it's nearly impossible to sell recycled Marxism to successful, prosperous Americans, because yeah, successful people don't need to be rescued from their success by big government, nanny state, leftist programs.
0: Yeah.
4: And that's what they've become. They're not liberal. They're not progressive. They're the left, as you always say. And I appreciate all your stuff there, Chris. Keep it up. You know, sometimes it's just the little things that become hilarious when you go through them. Appreciate it.
0: Yeah, you bet. Yeah, thank you, Rick. Yeah, I think it's all hilarious. What's not funny about what the Democrats are doing with all their mental illnesses? And I, yeah, it's true. And Rick, very well said. Yeah, and it's true. And I'm glad you thought of it and said it, Rick. Yeah, they're not liberals. They're not progressive. They're the left. They're, you know, the progressive left is racist and segregationist like their boy Woodrow Wilson. Less than a mile from this radio station, there's a high school that used to be called Woodrow Wilson High School. And somebody reminded the Democrats that the Democrat progressive president was a racial segregationist and Democrat progressive. He was the leader of the progressive movement when he was racially segregating the country. The only president buried in Washington, D.C., entombed in Washington, D.C., Woodrow Wilson. They took the name Woodrow Wilson off the high school. And who do they? Now it's Pol Pot. I think it's Pol Pot High. They've named it after the Khmer Rouge leader in Cambodia because they discovered that their own progressive, liberal, Democrat, racist, segregationist, Democrat president was a Democrat. So they had to take his Democrat name off of the high school. Isn't that great? And Joseph Stalin High with the Pol Pot Recreational Facility. We're at 888-630-9625.
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0: All right, it's time to get to the suicide attack, the latest Democrat suicide attack on the White House. Democrat shot and killed attacking the White House. They love suicide attacks. They're the left. Let's go back to the phones, Michael. Let's go to Rob, calling from Germantown, Maryland. Oh, Rob, you're on the Chris Plant Show.
1: God bless you, Chris.
0: Why, thank you.
1: I needed a laugh this morning, and I just finished my first half, and I love this Bernie thing, man. It's like we don't need weekend at Bernie's. That's just too much. But you know, if you don't mind, I want to change the subject just a smidge.
0: Sure.
1: This thing with Iran, you know, they're slow rolling the president. You know, and I know that the diplomacy thing is really important, but we need to get this thing kind of over with.
0: Yeah.
1: You know, I mean, this is, there's lots of options. One of them would be just destroy the uranium. Just you know, there's things we can do to do that and just, you know, just forget about it and, you know, move on, open the strait, and all that. And the world will start to come back into order. You're never going to change these people. They're beyond compulsive liars. I just hate to see it. You know, it's like it's beyond hurry up and wait. So,
0: I think the White House is with you. Quite honestly, over the weekend, I was I got to say, on Friday, I was thinking that they were going to start bombing the hell out of them. Friday evening, after the stock markets closed, I thought that the president was going to return to pummeling them. He's trying to find a peaceful agreement, and you're right. You know, getting a hold of 460 kilos of enriched uranium up to 60% is really job one. And you could bury it underground. You could blow up the area where we know it is. I still think when the F-15 went down, we had SEAL Team 6 there to go get that.
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5: A Republican-drawn congressional map is blocked by a federal court. That three-judge panel siding with Democrat activists issuing a preliminary injunction blocking Alabama from using its 2023 congressional map this year. The Attorney General's office says it will appeal to the Supreme Court. The National Weather Service confirms a tornado in southeast Alabama last night. EMA officials report the powerful storm skipped across parts of Houston and Henry counties, causing widespread damage, including the destruction of at least one home. Alabama set a new record for job creation in April. The Department of Labor says more than 2,211,000 people were working last month, but the overall labor force participation rate fell to just over 57%. The unemployment rate was up slightly. It's now 2.8%. I'm Leah Brandon.
4: And you're up to date around the world, around your state. This is the Alabama Radio Network.
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7: This is a huge moment for Star Wars because it's finally bringing the galaxy back to theaters for the first time in years. 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I would recommend watching it in an IMAX theater if you can. Big adventure, big thrills. 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
6: One more must-see in May, Backrooms. 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
7: 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Backrooms takes that creepy online urban legend and turns it into a theatrical horror experience.
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8: Jessica Ettinger, CNBC. It was a mixed day on Wall Street for the major averages, but wow, some records were set. First, let's look at the Dow. It was down 118 points. Chevron shares dragging it lower. They were down 3.5% today. The S&P 500 and the NASDAQ each hitting fresh record highs. The S&P 500 index up 45 points. The NASDAQ was up 312 points. Checking shares of NVIDIA. They closed down 0.2% this afternoon. Meantime, companies whose shares hit fresh all-time highs today include Apple, Delta Airlines, J.B. 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It was a chip frenzy on Semi, Texas Instruments, Lam Research, AMD, all hitting record highs. Micron hitting a record high and a $1 trillion market cap for the very first time. 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

0: I gotta
1: tell you, we had over the weekend, we had another suicide attack by another Democrat, another violent, armed, suicidal, would-be, mass-murdering, presidential-assassinating Democrat who's not that they one of the things they do, we've been tracking this in Europe for some time now. Every time there's a radical Islamic jihadi terror attack, they say that he was dealing with mental illness. And that's the case with every Democrat in America. They're either dealing with mental illness or they're not dealing with mental illness, but they have mental illness. So we've got that. But we've got another Democrat that attacked the White House with a gun, opened fire, was shot and killed by the Secret Service. And a bystander was hit by a bullet, apparently is in stable condition, but was shot and wounded. And it's perfectly unclear who that person is, even all this time later. But the world is watching, the BBC and even the Panhandler Broadcasting System all over the story. Suspect killed after firing shots near White House security checkpoint. The Panhandler Broadcasting System has. Secret Service says a man who opened fire Saturday near a White House security checkpoint, 17th in Pennsylvania. It's where you might walk in if you're going to the Northwest Gate, like you're a reporter or something like that. And the gunman, the Democrat, is dead after being shot by officers who returned fire, which is what you might do, you know, under the circumstances. That's your job. That's why I have that big, heavy belt with all the stuff on it, including that pistol. The U.S. Secret Service said it was the third incidence of gunfire in the vicinity of President Donald Trump in the past month. In the past month, 1 month. Remember they kept telling us what danger Barack Hussein Obama was in because he was African-American and his name's Hussein. And they kept telling us, and then the head of the Secret Service was testifying on Capitol Hill, and he was asked about the increased danger, and the head of the Secret Service, well, it was pretty much average threat level for any president, but the threat level against President Trump is another thing altogether. The Democrat Party is a gang of the Visigoths. They're the Socialist Workers' Party of Germany. They're the Chinese Communist Party. They're not the good guys. A law enforcement agency said in a statement posted on X that the man was in the area of 17th Street and Pennsylvania Avenue, and he pulled a weapon from his bag shortly after 6 p.m. Began firing, because why else would he bring it? So here it's Saturday. It's still daylight at 6 p.m., a little after 6 p.m., and Democrats show up and just start shooting at people, knowing that they're going to be gunned down. Because it's the right thing to do. And it's another Democrat Party suicide attack. Our news media never frames it correctly, appropriately, properly as what it is. And if we started going down the list of all the Democrat suicide attacks, the list is long. Shot Congressman Steve Scalise. He was a Bernie Sanders presidential campaign volunteer named James Hodgkinson, who got his anger from the Southern Poverty Law Center, who had targeted Congressman Steve Scalise. Another terror attack at the Family Research Council, which had been demonized by the Southern Poverty Law Center, and a Democrat showed up and opened fire and shot one man, who then disarmed the cross-dressing Democrat suicide attacker. Just amazing stuff. So just after 6 p.m. on Saturday in daylight and daylight hours, the suspect has been identified as 21-year-old Nasir Best. Nasir. Well, that sounds like a jihadi name. S-N-A-S-I-R-E, Nasir. And then Best. Apparently not. They're not sending their best, as President Trump has said. Law enforcement officials spoke on the condition of anonymity because they were not authorized to discuss the investigation. Identified him as 21-year-old Nasir Best. Was he yelling Allahu Akbar, or is he just yelling Democrat Party slogans, and what's the difference? According to the District of Columbia court records, Nasir Best was arrested in July of 2025 after he attempted to enter a different White House checkpoint without authorization. He didn't heed officers' commands to stop, you know, kind of like, let's, how many do we have Democrats who do not heed officers' demands to stop? Like Renee Good in Minneapolis. Tell her to get out of the car. She punches it, tries to run over a federal agent, gets shot in the face. And then the Democrats are angry with the police because they're all mental. They're all and criminally insane. So in 2025, arrested trying to enter through a different White House checkpoint. And he claimed he was Jesus Christ. See, he was he did not obey commands to stop. And he claimed he was Jesus Christ. He is not Jesus Christ. We've fact-checked that. We've done a fact-check, and he's not Jesus Christ. And said he wanted to be arrested. Wanted to be arrested. Sure, an initial hearing was held, and a pretrial stay-away order. They put a pretrial, a stay-away order was issued. That means don't go back to the White House, stupid. And he said, oh, sure, I won't go back to the White House until the moment I go back to the White House. Typically, a measure ordering a defendant to not go near a person or area before a trial. That'd be the White House and the president, I think. A bench warrant was issued in August after a notice of noncompliance against Best, who did appear for a subsequent hearing. That's because he went back to the White House, you see. There was a third time in the past month that shots were fired near the president after incidents at the White House Correspondents Association dinner in April. And near the Washington Monument earlier in May, another Democrat shooting the place up near the Washington Monument. The White House is right there. And then a Democrat shooting up the White House Correspondents Dinner, the annual White House Correspondents Dinner, a nice black tie soiree. Amazing stuff. A bystander was also struck on Saturday, but a law enforcement official said it wasn't clear whether the person hit was hit by the Democrat, the suspect's initial bullets, and there were a whole lot of them, or those fired subsequently by police officers. Now, you may recall, here is, who's this this lady reports? She's NBC News White House correspondent. She's out on the north lawn of the White House where the press go. There are tents there now and gravel. They call it Pebble Beach because it got muddy over the years. There was, who is it? Julie Serkin, NBC fake news on the north lawn of the White House when the gunfire started, and there are a lot of shots being fired by this Democrat.
0: What is that?
1: What is that? She has no idea what that is. What is that? Sounds like fire to me. Cameraman very calmly says, sounds like fire to me, meaning gunfire. He probably should have said gunfire because she still didn't get it. What does fire sound like? What is that? What is that? Now, anybody would recognize that as gunfire, even in downtown Washington, maybe especially in downtown Washington, maybe especially close to the Donald Trump White House, because Democrats, you know, they're crazy. They're suicidal. They're murderous. They're shooting the place up. President Trump is in there. And then Fox Channel 5, the Fox Channel 5, the local Fox TV station, a good news outfit and a good station. Although my go-to now at night is Channel 7. Interesting letter. But here's the local Channel 5. Hey, there was just another Democrat suicide attack at the White House.
2: Multiple shots were fired outside the White House around 6 p.m. We know that several journalists at the White House on Saturday have reported that the press pool has been put on lockdown inside the building. The White House, again, also has been placed on lockdown according to these reports. Now, Fox News reporting an individual fired shots, gunshots at least three times outside the White House. That shooter, as I mentioned, fired three times towards the White House. The person was then shot by Secret Service. Fox News also reporting a civilian was hit by gunfire. The suspect, as we know, never got inside the perimeter. We do know that the president was in the White House at that time.
1: Yes, indeed. And that's so the local Fox Channel 5, nice lady reporting on it. And she did a fine job. The NBC reporter, what is that? What is that? Cameraman says, sounds like fire. And D.C., we just know that means gunfire. Of course, it's not, and you're listening to it. You ought to know what that sound is by now. Maybe she lives in Maryland or something. It's hard to say. Gotta say, you people. Can't say you people. Who got in trouble for saying you people last week? Oh, that's right. And he got arrested for saying you people. That's right. That was good. Yeah, put him in cuffs, put him in jail for saying you people, because the fascists on the left, they're like Nazis. They really are. Firebombing the Jews, arresting you for saying you people. What's up with that, you people? Come on. Who are you talking about? Talking about those people over there. And when I'm talking to them, I call them you people. Talking to you, I call them those people. How about that? I tell you, so he's dead. The Democrat is dead. He was shot to death. And as how many? I mean, we've had so many suicide attacks by Democrats. Sometimes they just self-immolate at the Israeli embassy because they hate Israel from the river to the sea. Sometimes they attack police, killed 9 police officers in Dallas at a Black Lives Matter rally. And then they had to send a robot in with a bomb to blow that guy up in a parking garage. Killed 9 police officers. That's a mass murder. And the Democrats didn't really cover it very much in the media. Another suicide attack on police in Baton Rouge killed 3 or 4 police officers. And then had to be more suicide attacks. Suicide attack on the self-immolation at the Trump trial in New York, right outside the courthouse. Democrat self-immolated in front of the press there. Suicide attack. Democrat suicide attack at the Trump Hotel in Las Vegas, Nevada. Trump Hotel had one of those cyber trucks, you know, Elon Musk cyber truck, blew himself up inside the cyber truck with nail bombs that he built to kill people at the Trump Hotel. And it only blowed him up because that cyber truck is so sturdy that it contained the blasts inside the shell of the vehicle. They're doing it all over the place. Suicide attack. Shooting President Trump in Butler, Pennsylvania. Suicide attack. They go on and on. All right, let's see. Let's go back to the telephones, Michael. Let's go to Mike calling from Gainesville, Virginia, who I think wants to dispute something that I said earlier. Mike, you're on the Chris Plant Show.
0: Good morning, Chris.
1: Hey, Mike.
0: I don't want to be terribly disputatious here, but you said George Floyd was resisting arrest. I think that's sort of a stretch. I think most people see Chauvin kneeling on his back and he's handcuffed with his hands behind his back. So most people are going to say if he was resisting arrest, that wasn't much in the way of resistance. But George Floyd was a terrible person, and he got what he deserved by overdosing himself on fentanyl. So that's fine with me. But it doesn't do us any good to say that he was resisting arrest when most people in the imagery look at it and go, why isn't he being transported to the hospital if he can't breathe while he's handcuffed?
1: Well, there is a great documentary that the last time I looked was available absolutely free on Al Gore's amazing internet, peace be upon him, called it's called Minneapolis Has Fallen. Isn't that right, Michael?
0: That's great.
1: Did you watch it? And it lays out the police training and the knee to the back between the shoulder blades. And also it shows you before the career criminal junkie was on the ground being arrested and cuffed. They were trying to put him in the police vehicle, and he was yelling, "I can't breathe, I can't breathe," before he was ever on the ground. And the "I can't breathe" thing, oh, that's the knee on the back. And the knee was not, and the Democrats tell you that the knee on the back is not how police are trained. That's a lie, right? And Minneapolis Has Fallen shows that, right, Mike? And then there is the level of the amount of fentanyl. And one of the coroners said, if we had found this guy at home in his Barca lounger with this much fentanyl in his system and he just died in the chair, we would just say that it had been a fatal drug overdose, right?
0: Yeah, all of that is correct. I'm just saying the truth is sufficient. We don't have to talk about him being, you know, resisting to this. You know, it just puts the wrong impression in people's mind that we're getting it wrong when we're getting 99% of it right. We don't need to embellish and say he was resisting arrest. It makes it sound like he was fighting back, and it doesn't help our case. He was a bad person, and Chauvin did exactly what he was supposed to do, except for getting him up and getting him to the hospital or something along those lines. Uh-huh. But, you know, when I first saw the image of him kneeling on the back, it looked bad. And I was going, why isn't he helping this guy? He's got him arrested. He's got him handcuffed. I know they're probably waiting on the EMTs, and they don't really care if he's going to die of a drug overdose that he did to himself. I get all that. But, you know, the story doesn't need to be twisted into something like he was fighting.
1: Well, I understand what you're saying, Mike. I do. But I've got to say, he had been resisting arrest, and he was and he's huffing and puffing. And it's, you know, the reason that Officer Derek Chauvin, who was then sent to prison by the Democrats and then stabbed 22 times in prison by the Democrats, he was trying to hold the guy in place because he's a 6'4", like line, and he literally was 6'4", linebacker strong dude. Who is, and the police officer, Derek Chauvin, knew him from his, working bar security things and stuff, knew that the guy was a mess, and he's on the ground, and he's, this I can't breathe thing, as long as you edit, and I think you appreciate this, but as long as you edit down just to when he's face down on the ground, and he is still resisting arrest, and look, you got your cuff behind the back, but you're 6'4", strong guy, the police officer knows that he's basically a career criminal, that he's committing crimes all the time, that knows that he's a drug addict. You can see it in his face and his behavior that he's on drugs, and he's trying to hold him in place. 6'4" guy. He wasn't in ankle shackles like Peter Navarro was put in a White House staffer under President Trump was put in ankle shackles, right? But George Floyd was not. And if you were put into handcuffs behind your back and you were left alone face down, you could just roll over and hop up on your feet, couldn't you?
0: It's racist to put people of color in ankle shackles. You can't do it. You can put white guys in shackles, but you can't put the people of color in ankle shackles. Can't do it.
1: I think that's true. Why? Because the Democrats, they had this whole slavery thing and the Jim Crow thing, and that's the fall of Minneapolis. What did I say? Minneapolis has fallen. I'm sorry. It's the fall of Minneapolis. I apologize. And such a great documentary, very well done, and tells the whole truth about it. Now it's another water under the bridge story because the Democrats, they did with George Floyd, they used up George Floyd as well as they could, and boy, they used up George Floyd real good. They turned the whole country into a riot. They we had more than $2 billion in damage. The Democrats over George Floyd had more than 2,000 police injured across the country in George Floyd riots because the Democrats loved George Floyd. And again, he was screaming, "I can't breathe, I can't breathe," long before he was on the ground, probably because of the drugs, but hard to say. But the Democrats, the more of a criminal you are, if he were alive, the Democrats would be running him for office now. Like that lady that flipped off President Trump's motorcade in Virginia. The Democrats ran her for office. I believe she still holds elected office. And her only qualification was that she was pedaling along her tubby butt on a bicycle, and she flipped off President Trump's motorcade. The Washington Post published the picture. The Democrats recruited her and ran her for office. I think she wants to bring back the Confederate States of America, too.
3: Even Dr. King's assassination did not have the worldwide impact that George Floyd's death did.
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18: With SRN News, I'm Jason Walker. President Trump has undergone a complete medical exam, and he says, quote, everything checked out perfectly. President holds a cabinet meeting later today, that amid ongoing negotiations with Iran. A lot of happy people in California right now. Officials have lifted the evacuation orders for the final 16,000 residents near a damaged chemical tank. And authorities in Washington state have confirmed now one person is dead, nine others unaccounted for, after a chemical tank imploded at a pulp and paper mill. In Texas, Ken Paxton easily winning the GOP nomination for the Senate, defeating incumbent John Cornyn. Paxton had been endorsed by President Trump. This is SRN News.
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21: A better life with Dr. Sanjay Gupta.
22: Slowly but surely, AI is seeping its way into every corner of our lives. One area perhaps I didn't expect is diet advice. A new study out of Turkey found that chatbots are recommending to teen boys and girls that they restrict their daily calories to dangerously low levels and eat a balance of nutrients that are kind of out of whack. Remember, teenagers are growing, one pediatrician told us. If they aren't getting enough nutrition, it can really stunt their growth on a number of levels. And in extreme cases, it can lead to significant health consequences. Large language models, LLMs, they are designed to agree with you. So if you're looking to lose weight, they're going to push you pretty hard in that direction. They also sometimes don't know how to tell the difference between good information and bad information. And you know who does? Your doctor. I'm Dr. Sanjay Gupta, helping you live a better life.
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0: over the weekend, Trump kept ripping the Obama negotiating team as, in his words, rank amateurs, where, as we just discussed, they were experts. Maybe they got a good deal, maybe they didn't, but they were experts.
1: Ah, yes, Jonathan Lemire on Morning Joke on MS-13.

0: enough for 10 or 11 nuclear weapons. Their ballistic missiles can now reach remote islands in the Indian Ocean. They can reach Diego Garcia with their ballistic missiles. And their own deputy foreign minister in Iran recently, well, he didn't confess, he didn't admit, he bragged recently that they have enough nuclear material to make 10 or 11 nuclear bombs. And he thought that was really a great thing because that's what Barack Obama gave them, and Barack Obama funded it and gave them plane loads of cash, shrink-wrapped on pallets, so they could buy. It's like the old Lenin line, the capitalist will sell you the rope with which to hang them. And Obama, Hussein, he gave billions and billions of dollars to Iran, and they use that money to stand up and fund and arm their various proxy armies, Hamas attacking Israel. Barack Obama funded that, and of course, Hezbollah in Lebanon attacking Israel from the north, which they continue to do even at this hour, this day, and of course, the Houthis in Yemen. Iran funds them, and inside the United States of America, I assume they're funding the Democrat Party. Isn't that amazing? But the deputy foreign minister of Iran bragged about the amount of nuclear, of enriched uranium they have, which is what you use to make nuclear bombs, with which you kill the infidels.
1: The amount of nuclear bombs corresponding to those 400-something kilograms is an estimate by European specialists. They are telling us that this is 10.2, bombs. So we were not bragging. We were just saying that this is the results of our scientific achievements.
0: They're not bragging. He is just stating the fact. It's the kind of the Persian Islamic terrorist version of no brag, just fact. No brag, just fact. So I'm not begging, I'm giving you the facts. The Europeans said that this is enough to make 10.2 nuclear weapons. You don't really want 0.2 nuclear weapons, though. I know that. You can distribute the enriched uranium differently, 60% enriched. And you may remember that, and you heard Jonathan Lemire on MS-13. It's an almost amazing soundbite where he says this just patently absurd, this ridiculous claim that somehow the Obama administration got this right, and they're the real experts.
2: Over the weekend, Trump kept ripping the Obama negotiating team as, in his words, rank amateurs, where, as we just discussed, they were experts. Maybe they got a good deal, maybe they didn't, but they were experts.
0: They were experts. Maybe they got a good deal, maybe they didn't, but they were experts. See, here's the thing. These people are all tardos. They're major league tardos. The Obama deal, you see, Iran agreed to reduce their stockpile of uranium by 98%. Now, did they have 460 kilos of high enriched uranium? And this is just 2% of it. So they had, of the 100%, they only kept 2%, and that's 460 kilos, enough for 10 bombs. So let's see, 50 times, so they'd have enough for like 1,000 nuclear bombs, I think, if they had reduced their stockpile of enriched uranium by 98%. So that's a big lie. And also, they had agreed in the Obama deal, the experts cut a deal, where they didn't reduce their enriched uranium or their other non-enriched uranium from yellow cake. And Saddam Hussein was stockpiling 5,000 pounds of yellow cake that he was going to use to refine and make uranium and then enrich the uranium so he could make nuclear bombs. And these people will kill you all, make no mistake. So Barack Obama's deal and his experts, according to Jonathan Lemire, they're supposed to give up 98% of their stockpile. Why would you let them keep 2% of the stockpile? And enriched uranium, you see, that they could only enrich it up to 3.67%, which is what you might use for medical, even for energy and nuclear research. But they're at 60% enriched uranium, which means you're on the precipice. It might take a week. It might take 2 weeks to enrich that 460 kilos up to 90% when it's sufficient for nuclear weapons, for nuclear arms. But they're supposed to keep it at 3.6% enrichment. Then we know that they're at 60% enrichment. And if you're stupid enough to get your news and information

0: from fatuous crossdressers like Jonathan Lemire on MS-13 DNC on the Morning Joke program. And if you believe, if you're dumb enough, honestly, if you're low IQ enough, if you're stupid enough to believe what you hear from Jonathan Lemire on Morning Joke, then it's the old Ronald Reagan line. It's not that Democrats don't know anything. It's just that so much of what they know is wrong. And if you get your news from Jonathan Lemire, if you get your news from Morning Joke, from MS-13 on cable, then you might memorize a lot of data and facts, and you can remember what you heard from the news media, but it's all wrong. And it's an ignorant, Jonathan Lemire is an ignorant slut. I think he's it's an amazing and appalling reality. Yes, currently Iran has a uranium stockpile to create 8 to 10 nuclear bombs. That's how much they, it's 10 or 11, I believe. But thanks to this nuclear deal, Iran must reduce its stockpile of uranium by 98%. Sure, this is the Obama White House archives. They put out this statement. They must reduce their uranium stockpile by 98% and keep its level of enriched uranium at 3.6%. Now, that is, they didn't reduce their nuclear stockpile, their uranium stockpile, and it's at 60% enriched uranium, which is high. I was raised with high enriched uranium and low enriched uranium. I know it's kind of gravitated to highly enriched uranium, but I preferred the old, you know, Manhattan Project terminology, high enriched uranium and low enriched uranium. But 3.6% enriched uranium, that's not such a big deal. Can't use that to make a bomb. It wouldn't really even make a good dirty bomb. But it's enriched up to from secret facilities where it was not inspected under the Barack Obama deal, where the experts put together the deal. And they gave Iran the money to build underground facilities where they could spin centrifuges and enrich uranium in order to make enough nuclear material to be, well, to build 10 or 11 nuclear bombs, nuclear devices. And of course, Boltnick and Obama allowed them to continue to extend the range of their ballistic missiles so that Europe first, Tel Aviv, they wouldn't want to nuke Jerusalem right away. They'd nuke Tel Aviv because people are at the beach having a nice time, women in bikinis, living life, getting nice frosty drinks, been on the beaches in Tel Aviv, wonderful beaches, great beaches, stayed at a hotel right across the street looking at the beach, wonderful stuff. But, you know, then the Arabs come along and murder everybody every now and then, and that's problematic. So go swimming with your M4 rifle, and you might feel better. They're pretty good in water, too. But fear that. So the Democrats, aren't they amazing? Yes, they are.
1: They were experts. Maybe they got a good deal. Maybe they didn't. But they were experts. What the Trump team now has are rank amateurs, and they have not been able to get a deal at all.
0: Yeah, so not together. It's, and by the way, the President Trump decided over the weekend, and the U.S. military Central Command and the chairman of the Joint Chiefs decided to strike targets inside of Iran, militarily strike targets inside of Iran, because they set up missile sites to shoot ships in the Strait of Hormuz. There's only one strait, no matter what people tell you, and the Strait of Hormuz. And so they got the missile sites, and they got their drones. They've got all kinds of attack capabilities along the water there, and the United States struck some of those capabilities so as to allow shipping traffic to flow free and clear through the Strait of Hormuz without being threatened and shot at and killed and destroyed by the troglodytes, as the United Nations calls them. Isn't that what the United Nations calls them? Calls them the trogs. I like the trogs. You know, fun band, the trogs. And the troglodytes, the pit-dwelling, cave-dwelling troglodytes that run Iran and enslave 92 million people there who are not allowed to live free. Remarkable, remarkable stuff. I've still got the Democrats attacking ICE in New Jersey. That's coming up because they want to free criminals to rape and murder again, because Democrats love that. They're like, you know, the guys in Blazing Saddles being recruited by Governor Le Petumain. But that's the Democrat Party. They love They love crime, and they love criminals. They're not on our side.
2: Qualifications.
3: Rape, murder, arson, and rape.
2: You said rape twice.
3: I like rape.
4: He'll do.
2: Charming.
0: That's the Democrat Party today. They're protesting, rioting violently. They're assaulting police, including the idiot governor of New Jersey and an idiot senator that nobody's ever heard of from New Jersey, which is pretty amazing, too. All right, let's see. Let's go to let's go to the telephones. Let's go to we'll go to Reed calling from Milwaukee, Wisconsin. Reed Mobile, you're on the Chris Plant Show.
5: How you doing, Chris?
0: I'm good, Reed.
5: You're talking about the, deal that Obama did, the JCPOA, but that Jew guy came, Netanyahu. He's been saying since 1995. That's over 30 years. He's been talking about Iran was hours, days, weeks away from developing a nuclear bomb. If that were true, what's taking him so long? Or Obama's deal was working. Don't you agree?
0: Well, and you say, I'm sorry, that Netanyahu was described as that Jew. Is that what you said there, that Jew?
5: The Jew leader.
0: The Jew leader. The Jew leader. The Jew leader.
5: Right?
0: Okay. He's Jewish, yeah.
5: He's Jewish, right? He's
0: sure.
5: A leader.
0: Yeah, and he's a leader, yes.
5: He's like an American leader.
0: Yeah, well, he's a little bit.
5: Since 1995, he's been, I've seen the videos, 1995, Chris, he's been saying they're hours away, they're weeks away, they're days away. And Obama did it, and I haven't seen a nuclear bomb, have you? Even Tulsi Gabbard said that they're not equipped to do a nuclear bomb.
0: Huh.
5: So then who's lying here?
0: Well, I don't think.
5: Gabbard, did she not say it? Did she not say that they were not ready for a nuclear bomb yet?
0: Well,
5: his own person said that.
0: Reed, you got to listen to the semantics that are being used and parse the words. And I'm not sure I have Tulsi's quote in front of me here. Tulsi, who has now left the administration, of course. But that Jew leader, you say he's been saying since 1995. Now, that might indicate, Reed, that the Iranian revolution, which came into being, when did the Islamic revolution come into being, Reed?
5: 1959 or something, 57 or something?
0: 1979, when the Ayatollahs took over and took Americans hostages at the U.S. Embassy. It was November 4th of 1979, as a matter of fact, and the American hostages were held until January 20th of 1981, when Ronald Reagan was sworn in as president, and they immediately released the remaining hostages by then. And Reed, you know, you got to understand that they've been aspiring to an arsenal of nuclear weapons for a great deal of time now, just like Bernie Sanders has been fighting the oligarchy since 1993. It's true that Benjamin Netanyahu...
5: But he hasn't succeeded. You know, Bernie Sanders has not succeeded. Talking is one thing, doing is another.
0: Well, that's true. But when you have buried deep underground in underground facilities funded by Barack Obama, you've got a nuclear facility where they're spinning centrifuges, enriching uranium, and have stockpiles of 460 kilos of enriched uranium, up to 60%, although Barack Obama got them to agree on paper that they wouldn't enrich uranium beyond 3%, 3.6%. And
5: correct.
0: It sounds like they're trying to get away with murder, doesn't it, Reed?
5: Well, I mean, to me, that means they're probably the worst people to try to build a nuclear bomb if it's been taking them over 30 years and not one bomb has been developed.
0: Well, it's not easy. You know, it's hard. It's hard stuff to get to. And keep in mind that Israel has been sabotaging them here and there, and undermining their efforts, and hacking into their computer systems, and tripping them up, because they understand, Reed, that the first nuclear detonation will be in Tel Aviv, and it will wipe out the Israeli city of Tel Aviv. They'll leave Jerusalem in place because there are sites there that are important to Muslim terrorists, and even to peaceful Muslims, there are important sites in Jerusalem. So they're not going to hit Jerusalem with the first bomb. First one is going to be Tel Aviv, right, Reed? And then you can start looking at European capitals, but really the United States. We're the great Satan, Reed, and we're at the top of their kill list, aren't we?
5: There's a whole ocean between us. That's never going to happen.
0: Well, that's a little too optimistic, I think. We, you know, the oceans used to protect us, I've got to say. Did you vote for Kamala Harris on Election Day, Reid?
5: No, I did not.
0: You didn't? You voted for Trump?
5: No, I did not. I refused to vote. Both for, I think, unqualified applicants.
0: Vote for unqualified applicants. Okay. All right. I don't. You sound like you're old enough. You voted for Obama. You're expressing your support of Obama's Iran deal. I gotta tell you, we gave them billions and billions of dollars. The world leading state sponsors of terror. They blow up Jewish centers in Buenos Aires because Jews were playing ping pong, so they felt they had to kill them. They're working on an arsenal of nuclear weapons, Reid, and we can sit here and say, you know, it's going to take them a long time, or they're not going to do anything. And, you know, that's, I got to tell you that the warning signs are everywhere. They're quite clear, plain for all to see. We can take action to stop Iran from acquiring an arsenal of nuclear weapons, or we can find out the hard way. And we've been trying to avoid that for some time now, nuclear weapons. Trying to put an end to that stuff, you know, the Pax Americana piece. These are the bad guys. And the deal, so-called deal, that Boltneck John Kerry and Barack Hussein Obama put together allowed them to enrich uranium in secret facilities, underground facilities, and they've got enough to make 10 or 11 nuclear bombs right now. That's the Obama deal. That's not success. The ballistic missiles hitting Diego Garcia, not success. The JCBO, as it's absurdly called, the JCPOA is the worst nuclear deal ever cut in the history of the world.
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11: The U.S. Treasury quietly released its official financial report for 2025. It appears by its own numbers, the U.S. government seems insolvent. It's reported that the Treasury shows about $6 trillion in assets and over $47 trillion in liabilities. 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
0: The Democrat governor of New Jersey is protesting in favor of crime today. She's out there marching like remember the Gestapo or the maybe the SS, I'm not sure. And she's fighting for the rights of illegal alien gang members and criminals to commit more crimes in New Jersey at the ICE Detention Center. And they have a Democrat senator from New Jersey that nobody's ever heard of coming up.
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20: A Republican-drawn congressional map is blocked by a federal court. That three-judge panel siding with Democrat activists issuing a preliminary injunction blocking Alabama from using its 2023 congressional map this year. The Attorney General's office says it will appeal to the Supreme Court. The National Weather Service confirms a tornado in southeast Alabama last night. EMA officials report the powerful storm skipped across parts of Houston and Henry counties, causing widespread damage, including the destruction of at least one home. Alabama set a new record for job creation in April. The Department of Labor says more than 2,211,000 people were working last month, but the overall labor force participation rate fell to just over 57%. The unemployment rate was up slightly. It's now 2.8%. I'm Leah Brandon.
19: And you're up to date around the world, around your state. 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
21: 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Memorial Day weekend officially kicks off the summer box office, starting with the series 2 big screen adventure, Star Wars, The Mandalorian, and Grogu.
22: 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Big adventure, big thrills. lots of humor, lots of creatures, and a fun time.
21: One more must-see in May, Backrooms. So this is inspired by a YouTube series. Tell me what you thought about it.
22: The director of this, Kane Parsons, was 19 years old when he got hired to make this film, making him the youngest director ever in the history of the studio A24. This one is tapping into internet horror culture in a really smart way. Backrooms takes that creepy online urban legend and turns it into a theatrical horror experience.
21: Ashley Dvorkin, Fox News.
1: Jessica Ettinger, CNBC. It was a mixed day on Wall Street for the major averages, but wow, some records were set. First, let's look at the Dow. It was down 118 points. Chevron shares dragging it lower. They were down 3.5% today. The S&P 500 and the NASDAQ each hitting fresh record highs. The S&P 500 index up 45 points. The NASDAQ was up 312 points. Checking shares of NVIDIA. They closed down 0.2% this afternoon. 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Micron hitting a record high and a $1 trillion market cap for the very first time. 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
0: Now, Democrats love crime. They commit most crime. They love prison, bondage, slavery, illegal alien gang members. In New Jersey, they've got a governor who's a lady governor. She's a lady governor. See that lady in the Indy 500? A race car lady in the Indy 500. She crashed, you know, naturally. It was a hell of an amazing Indy 500 race, though. The end of the race was unlike anything the Indy 500 has ever seen. I'd never seen anything like it in Formula One racing. It was amazing. But back to the idiot Democrats in the Garden State, the state of New Jersey. They've got this this Mikey Sherrill. Mikey Sherrill is the governor there. Her real name is Rebecca. Her middle name is Michelle, though. Rebecca Michelle Sherrill. You know, if your last name is Sherrill, maybe that's her married name, because you wouldn't want Michelle Sherrill. You know, that doesn't go together well. Rebecca Michelle Sherrill goes by Mikey, and she is the governor, amazingly, of the state of New Jersey. And she is today, as she was yesterday, protesting at an ICE facility in New Jersey because she wants more crime. She wants criminals to be released by ICE. And she doesn't like ICE, the Immigration and Customs Enforcement. She likes criminals because she's a Democrat and, you know, rape and murder are kind of their thing. And they're very angry about it. The headline from the dimwits at The Hill: Sherrill denied access to ICE detention facility in New Jersey. Well, that's because, believe it or not, politicians can't just go around and walk in places whenever they want. They have to make an appointment because there's law enforcement and, you know, it's full of criminals and there's serious stuff going on there. Not Mikey stuff. Mikey likes it. You know, how many times has a guy said that to her in her life? It's New Jersey Governor Mikey Sherrill on Monday said she was denied access to an Immigration and Customs Enforcement detention center in Newark, New Jersey, amid protests outside the facility. Naturally, there are mobs of ignorant Democrats out there cross-dressing and doing all their usual stuff, firebombing Jews, you know, looting drugstores, all the usual stuff. And the protest outside the facility, and this claims with a hunger strike within its walls. I've also read that the claims that the Democrats are making that there's a hunger strike going on there are fake and that there is no hunger strike. The Democrats made it up because if they're talking, they're lying. The governor, who goes by the name Mikey, said being denied access to Delaney Hall, the detention center, raised what she said are serious questions about what they're trying to hide from public view. No, you just make an appointment to show up, and they'll give you a tour through it. And you can talk to everybody. They lie about everything. Mikey is a disgrace to her former naval uniform. She was a naval officer, and now she's a lying Democrat Sacagawea. That's the thing. I have long opposed private detention facilities and will continue to advocate for the closure of Delaney Hall and against any expansion of mass detention facilities in New Jersey. We'll put them in Manhattan then. Like the proposed facility in Roxbury, Mikey Sherrill said in a statement obtained by News Nation and that the Hill's sister network. Now, I came today to hear from families and advocates, and what I heard from them was heartbreaking. Well, they shouldn't break into the country illegally with gang tattoos all over their faces and Chicago Bulls baseball caps on, which indicate that they're part of MS-13 because they love the Chicago Bulls logos and stuff. But never mind that. Democrat Governor Mikey Sherrill, that's a girl named Mikey, might have some gender dysphoria going on there. And she's a rioter. She's protesting. They're violently attacking the ICE officers and law enforcement because they're not on the side of civilization. Apparently, allegedly a woman, allegedly a governor, definitely a Democrat, Mikey Sherrill.
2: This type of facility shows exactly why we should not have private mass detention facilities.
0: Yeah, that's got a lot to do with it because that's a private detention. So you mean it's more cost efficient and probably a better facility than what the state ran, which is why we went with the privately run facilities, because they do a better job than the federal government. Otherwise, there would have been no discussion about swapping out the federal government facilities for private facilities. And because the private facilities are so much better, I got to tell you. And there's a hunger strike. First of all, you don't want to eat? Okay. You want to be deported back to the beep hole that you come from? Can you show me your gang tattoos again? Because we got Senator Chris Van Hollen here wants to give you a hot oil rubdown. The Democrats have a senator from New Jersey named Andy Kim. Andy Kim. And he's an Asian man. It's the Asian Kim, the last name. And this guy is invisible in Washington, D.C. Nobody, you couldn't pick him out of a lineup. You could do a lineup at the U.S. Capitol Police, and they wouldn't be able to identify Senator Andy Kim from New Jersey.
5: They were raising not just concerns about the conditions, but about how they are intentionally not being given access to the courts, that this is a farce of a system.
0: Why would they not give them access to the courts? That's their, that's the avenue to getting them out of the country. That's the deportation route. So Andy Kim is an idiot, and he's being used and abused by the left, and he's not telling the truth. And then it was kind of funny because the police came in while the Democrats were rioting violently, the mob out front, and the police were forced to use pepper spray and pepper balls, shooting the pepper balls. And Andy Kim, who's a United States senator, got a little pepper, he got some pepper spray or gas in his eyes. So we sat down, and a nice lady came over and was pouring water on his eyeballs to try to treat him for his pepper ball or the pepper spray stuff getting in his eyes. Ladies.
6: I understand, but he's a senator. Respectfully.
7: Respectfully, still. You got the pictures over there?
0: Well, I've got, he's being rinsed for the pepper spray because the left is rioting, trying to free illegal alien criminals so they can rape and murder. And here's the little, was that a woman dressed as a man or a man dressed as a man, but it didn't work, or what was that? But, well, he's a United States senator. And I like the lady. She's no nonsense. She's like, yeah, he's a United States senator. Now you go over there. Now go over there because don't really care about your mental problems. And they're attacking the police. And here comes, Andy Kim. He's telling them, oh, don't attack the cars like Renee Good did. And she got shot and killed and became a martyr for the Democrat Party. You know, the Democrats have so many killed martyrs lately that even they don't keep track of them anymore. You know, they had, well, that guy that shot President Trump in Butler, Pennsylvania, he's a hero. And guy that self-immolated at the Trump Hotel in Las Vegas and killed himself there. The guy that self-immolated at the Trump trial in New York outside the courthouse and killed himself there. The Democrat that self-immolated at the Israeli embassy in Washington and killed himself there. A Democrat that started the self-immolation on Earth Day at the Supreme Court that self-immolated there and killed himself because he doesn't like people putting smoke in the air. So he set himself on fire at the Supreme Court. And Andy Kim, he got pepper sprayed in the eye, and he's telling the Democrats are out there violently attacking police vehicles. And he's like, hey, anybody, Renee Good over here? Maybe you're Alex Preddy. You guys want to get shot and killed by the police? Which they do, because they're like Muslim terrorists. They, martyrdom is theirs.
8: I just ask that we can be able to work to be able to open up
0: Bullhorn.
8: A path here for these vehicles. I ask that you do not engage with the vehicles. I will go back here and visual ID each and every one of them. Okay?
0: He's going to visual ID each and every one.
8: But I'm asking you, I'm trusting you, do not engage, do not throw, do not engage in that type of way. That will just make matters worse. We have an opportunity here, okay?
0: We have an opportunity. He's got a bullhorn.
9: We don't believe you.
0: We don't believe you, said the transgender girl there. Did she have a mustache? She had a pretty good mustache, didn't she? That one. Yeah, and he's got a bullhorn. All Democrats have bullhorns. They're born with bullhorns in their hand. I should bring a bullhorn into the studio here just to deal with these idiot Democrats. So, and it was Alex Preddy that was attacking police vehicles. Remember, he kicked the taillight out of one, and he was attacking the windows. They were Latinx. The Democrats have corrected us all on that. They're Latinx. The federal officers were. And Alex Preddy attacked them and kicked out the taillight. He's a racist. He was a racist. Now he's a dead racist because he was shot and killed. But he had the gun and the extra magazine tucked into his belt, and he's violently attacking the police. And now Senator, nobody knows him, Andy Kim, getting pepper sprayed. Don't attack with his bullhorn. Don't attack the police vehicles. Don't attack. We'll just make money. Really? You have to explain to them that you don't, and yeah, you do, because they're all tards and they're violent, criminally insane, mentally ill people.
9: We don't believe you.
0: we don't believe you. That's probably best, I've got to say. You people, I got to say, just awful.
9: Latinx.
0: Yeah, Latinx. See, there it is. It's right there, Latinx. Great stuff. Also, there's a little bit more. Let's go to Senator Ron Johnson before we go to the telephones. Senator Ron Johnson, Republican, Wisconsin. I've always thought that he showed up to do the job right. He's a regular guy, Midwestern guy, Wisconsin guy. And Ron Johnson was talking about, he was doing an interview, I think it was Maria Bartiromo on Fox News Channel over the weekend, and he's talking about the fake Russia collusion thing that Barack Hussein Obama and the Democrats made up, and they used the big lie, Joseph Goebbels style, you know, gurgle. They got and he's talking about like the biggest lies and the biggest lie, and then they switch Maria and Senator Ron Johnson talking about COVID. And how the COVID and Dr. Anthony Fauci, another hero and martyr of the Democrat Party, and how they are also on lockdown and the masks and the vaccines. And listen to how many people died and suffered because of the vaccines. And Senator Ron Johnson, he's not taken the bourgeois of the Democrat Party. And he's saying that the big lie on COVID was, well, everything from start to finish that the government told us.
10: This is the most egregious government scandal in my lifetime. On March 1st, Peter Marks, the head of the division within FDA that approves vaccines and then surveils the safety, was briefed that the algorithm they're using to analyze VAERS was going to completely mask and hide safety signals. 26 days later, he was shown 25 adverse events where there were, you know, safety signals, including sudden cardiac death, pulmonary infarction, Bell's palsy, different types of strokes, and he hid it. They are lying about it to this day. They continued to use the old algorithm that they knew would hide it, and then they went and lied to the American public.
0: Yeah, and cardiac, sure, that's heart attack by, you know, death by heart attack, and myocardial infarctions, which is there. And this is you mean the vaccines, and they knew it right away? And they were checking, hey, we got 25 dead over here. We got these myocardial infarctions, and we've got cardiac arrest. And, gosh, you'd think it's got anything to do with the vaccines?
10: Hundreds of thousands of people that experienced adverse events, the tens of thousands that died on VAERS, reported on VAERS associated with that vaccine. These people ought to have a cause of action against those government officials that hid what the American people had a right to know, but they lied bald-faced to the American public.
0: Hey, the bald-faced lies to the American public, and thousands and people are dying all over the place. People that have never died before are dying all over the place. And Senator Ron Johnson was riled up about it. He's having none of it.
10: I appreciate Fox covering this. Not one major network has picked up the story. This has been 3 weeks now. Like I said, the biggest government scandal in my lifetime. And mum's a word because everybody was complicit in it.
0: Ron Johnson on the COVID vaccines, COVID treatments, and he is not taking it. And that's because he's not a Democrat. And I've got to tell you, he's saying in 3 weeks the news media doesn't cover it because. And Ron Johnson has been very active in this on the COVID-19 and the policies, the public health policies, the vaccines. And he's laying it out there. All right, let's go to the telephones, Michael. I still have a lot to get to. What can I get to? Let's go to Ron Rinaldo, calling from Chicago, Illinois, listening on the great WLS. Ron, you're on the Chris Plant Show.
11: Good morning, Chris.
0: Hey, man.
11: Love your show. I watch it, listen to you every day. It's wonderful to get your point of view.
0: Thank you very kindly.
11: I had a little anecdote. You've been talking about the JCPOA deal.
0: Uh-huh.
11: And just by coincidence, I happened to be in Vienna at the time that was being negotiated.
0: Uh-huh.
11: And my point of view has always been staff people always keep the opinion of their bosses, typically.
0: Mm-hmm.
11: You know.
0: Sure.
11: And we happened to be out to dinner on the evening of July 13th. And five State Department people were at the same restaurant we were, which was about a half a block or so from where the staff was staying at the Palais Coburg in Vienna.
0: Uh-huh.
11: And Marie Harf was talking how she had been in Vienna for 17 days and she had to get home because it was messing with her summer. And geez, just by coincidence, the next day the JCPOA was signed and everybody went home.
0: Well, you know, there are all kinds of pressures. There are all kinds of pressures, Ron, that are brought to bear in negotiating international nuclear deals with the radical Islamic regime in Tehran. And if Marie Harf had to get home because it was summertime, you know, the boss has got to pay attention, crack that whip, you know, get that bullwhip going. And you were just coincidentally, you weren't eavesdropping. They were just being loud, and you could hear it next to you.
11: They were, you know, it was outdoor cafe. I was waiting for my table with my dad. We were traveling around Europe, and just by coincidence, showed up at this same restaurant, and it was quite interesting. We had a number of Americans come later. Our table then ended up outside of earshot, and they came up to us and said, "Hey, are you guys American? You would not believe what this group of staffers are saying about the United States."
0: Wow, they said, no kidding.
11: They said, we actually went up to them and said, and this wasn't my dad and I, this was this other senior couple who was out, and they said, we went up to them and said, "You do know that people around here understand English and know what you're saying about your country."
0: Wow, no kidding. Wow. The Obama people and Marie Harf by name. And wow, that is a great story, Ron. That's great stuff. And Vienna. Boy, that is a wonderful story. You should write an article for Daily Caller or Town Hall or somebody. What I saw at the revolution. That's great stuff. Thank you for that, Ron.
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11: 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By the way, the Trump administration has subpoenaed Hassan Piker, who is here to destroy the world, and Medea Benjamin of Code Pink, because they love going to Cuba and promoting and supporting and funding communists, because they can't do that for themselves. All right. Now I'm looking at the clock. I've got so little time. But I see, let's do it real quick. Let's go to Margot calling from Illinois on line four, because I grew up having a crush on a woman named Margot in Illinois, so I got to go to Margot. Margot, I ran out the clock on you completely, but say what you can.
12: All right. Well, anybody who's an apologist for Obama, here's what you ask them. How was it in the best interest of America when you put the kibosh on the deal with us and Poland and the North of the Czech Republic? Don't miss on that. Across the whole of Poland and the Czech Republic, because any trajectory from Iran has to go.
11: You are correct.
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13: With SRN News, I'm Rich Thomason in Washington. Republican candidates with President Trump's seal of approval continue racking up primary wins in the U.S. Senate primary in Texas. Trump endorsed Ken Paxton, soundly defeating veteran Senator John Cornyn. Following his latest physical, the president says everything checked out perfectly. It was a six-month medical and dental checkup. One person is dead, several injured, nine others missing. A chemical tank imploded at a paper mill in Longview, Washington, the tank holding a volatile mix of chemicals. All evacuation orders now lifted for the final 16,000 residents who live close to a damaged chemical tank in Garden Grove in Southern California. And a spring heat wave is scorching parts of Western Europe, breaking temperature records that have stood for decades. The Dow futures 239 points higher. NASDAQ futures up 162. 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
22: A better life with Dr. Sanjay Gupta.
23: Slowly but surely,
1: AI is seeping its way into every corner of our lives. One area perhaps I didn't expect is diet advice. A new study out of Turkey found that chatbots are recommending to teen boys and girls that they restrict their daily calories to dangerously low levels and eat a balance of nutrients that are kind of out of whack. Remember, teenagers are growing, one pediatrician told us. If they aren't getting enough nutrition, it can really stunt their growth on a number of levels. And in extreme cases, it can lead to significant health consequences. Large language models, LLMs, they are designed to agree with you. So if you're looking to lose weight, they're going to push you pretty hard in that direction. They also sometimes don't know how to tell the difference between good information and bad information. And you know who does? Your doctor. I'm Dr. Sanjay Gupta, helping you live a better life.
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23: With more practical tips and useful advice, this is the Old Farmer's Almanac Radio Report for Wednesday, May 27th. It is the 147th day of the year, and Olympic gymnast Jade Carey has a birthday. Here's a trend you may have seen pop up in recent years. To deter flies, some people are hanging up water-filled plastic bags, sometimes with shiny pennies tossed in. Theories abound as to why it would work. Some say that flies are frightened by their own reflection. Others say the light refraction confuses a fly's complex eyes. But the fact is, controlled studies haven't been able to show that they do anything at all. It may be a simple case of confirmation bias, where those who perceive some

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1: Wake up!
2: 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The day can only get better after this. The wake up call. Wake up call.
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3: Shauna.
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3: This sounds sexy.
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3: Shauna.
2: The wake up call. Joining Michael Butler this morning, he wore number 9 for the purple and gold.
5: Back to pass, goes Yankee.
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6: Wow.
2: Shane Yankee.
7: At
6: Jacksonville State, there was a female trainer. And the female trainer was everywhere in the locker room anytime.
8: Yeah.
6: She passed out towels.
2: This is the wake up call.
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11: And a good day, another day on the wake up call. Today is Wednesday. And had to think about it for a second because we did have a short week. Now, we started off with a holiday, so I wasn't here Monday. I don't know what you were doing Monday, but yesterday was Monday. Although it was really Tuesday. You know what I'm saying?
12: Well, yeah.
11: We're getting there.
12: But I'm not here on Monday, so
11: that's
12: right.
11: Seemed
12: normal to me.
11: Didn't change a thing for you.
12: Yeah.
11: I assume you didn't work on Monday, right?
12: No.
11: People don't want you coming to their house on a holiday, probably, right? When they're taking
12: No, they
11: yeah.
12: do not.
11: Yeah. Well, it is Wednesday. We're moving through the week a little bit faster if you did get the break for the holiday. Glad you're with us here on this, the 27th day of May, 2026. And let's check out the weather as we get ready for the show with you here today. We have had a lot of rain, had plenty yesterday. There's more to come. Here's what the forecast says. For today, a slight chance of showers early, then a good chance later. It says 70%. High today, 84. 20% tonight. Tomorrow, 60%. High 85. 40% tomorrow night. 90% Friday. 70% Friday night. 80% Saturday. And now says 70% Sunday. So the chance of rain has gone up for the rest of the week. You know, Sunday was the one day we thought it might not rain, but based on this, it probably will. Currently 70 degrees and a little cloudy. Normally on Wednesdays, we'll have Carmen Rogers, but she said she won't be here today. So
12: yeah, well,
11: you want to do her segment for you?
12: No.
11: Not going to do it.
12: No. What do we say about rain in Alabama? Feast or famine? We went there for, about 3 or 4 weeks, didn't get any rain, needed rain. Now we get a week full of rain.
11: Yeah. Yes. It's one or the other, right? You're right, feast or famine, like the guy that steps up to the plate, home run or strikeout, I guess. I'm not complaining. I finally see some grass popping up in this. I've been trying my darnest to get this grass to grow out front, right in front of the station under these trees, and it's just not really worked. I trimmed some more of that crepe myrtle back just so we get a little more sunlight on it, and it looks like it's sprouting some new sprigs.
12: Now, do you have the, I guess, not fully shaded, but shaded grass?
11: Well, azolla, which we got at home, and it does pretty well in the shade, you know, partial shade. But this maybe was too much shade. I'm trying. We're hoping to get it to grow. Something other than the weeds that have stayed there. This is the third round since I've been here at the radio station of grass we planted right there. And it just never seems to do right.
12: Well, it's pretty much shaded all the time.
11: Yeah. Yeah, I thought about it. Turf.
12: Artificial turf. There
11: you never
12: go.
11: Have to worry about that one. But it just would look so funny compared to everything else out there. You know what I mean? And it doesn't match up so well.
12: I mean, you could have asked the high school if they had any left over from when they put the new field
11: That's
12: in.
11: That's right. If I had all the turf they had, we could just turf the whole property.
12: You know, I actually joked about that many, many years ago, that if I ever hit one of those mega lotteries.
11: Yeah.
12: That I just put artificial turf in my yard. That way I would never have to cut the grass.
11: Yeah.
12: Just put artificial turf.
11: It worked for the Brady Bunch. If you remember them, that's what they

0: had in their property.
1: I did not remember.
0: Did you not
1: that.
0: Notice that?
1: No, I didn't. I wasn't a huge Brady Bunch.
0: Yeah.
1: Yeah, I mean, I watched it some, but it wasn't like I had to watch it every day.
0: Well, it wasn't
1: like meant, Gilligan's Island.
0: It was not meant to be artificial to people watching. They didn't, you know, make, as a matter of fact, I think I saw them out there mowing the grass a couple of times, but it wasn't real. They just, that was the, it was obviously artificial turf, but not meant to be on television. Anyway, well, let's see. We will have our regular Bill Goss segment of the 8 o'clock hour with you till 9 today. Do want to let you know we will have a live remote broadcast today from the Montgomery Regional Airport. Looking forward to that. They've got a new executive director there as well, Lloyd Jenkins, who will join us on River Region Sports 12 to 2. And listen to that today. We'll be down there this afternoon. And I've added a new Houston one-way flight, you know, a connector that used to be, you know, they had the spots were Dallas, Atlanta, Charlotte, and Washington, D.C. They've added Houston. The one-way flights, you know, obviously, if you're going there, you don't have to worry about connecting somewhere else. So it's a one-stopper. We'll talk with them a little more about that and the big 5K they've got coming up this weekend on the runway. We'll be there today again for River Region Sports starting at 12. Morning, Gary, watching on Facebook. Hope you're doing well on Lake Martin, beautiful Lake Martin this morning.
1: Well, don't forget while you're down there, check out and see, is there just one runway or are they multiple runways?
0: You know, I need to look. You're right. And I've been on the runway.
1: I mean, yeah.
0: Blown out of there before, but
1: I have too, but I can't remember if there's just one or if there's multiple.
0: Yeah, that's, well, you know what? I'm just going to answer that right now because we'll be in the front side of the building. I'm not sure I'll actually get to go back there and see planes landing and taking off. But if I ask AI, right?
1: Oh, well, yeah. It says it on the internet. It has to be true.
0: Two asphalt runways, one concrete helipad. Says 9,020 feet by 150 feet is one of the runways, the longest, and can accommodate a commercial aircraft up to a Boeing 737 or an Airbus A320. The other is 4,011 feet by 150 feet. And the other is a 90 by 90, the helicopter landing spot. There you are. So there's two. There are two.
1: Well, I mean, I was just wanting to make sure, you know, anybody that was doing the 5K, you know, emergency landing comes in. We don't have a major incident.
0: It would be kind of wild. You're running and all of a sudden you look up and it's coming at you. What was that movie? North by Northwest, I think. You know, the classic movie where the plane is, it's in a field. It's flying over the head. Is that Jimmy Stewart in that movie? I need to look that one up. You know, I can't even say I've seen it. I've just seen that. It's a classic scene. No, I can't imagine an airplane coming down while I'm out there running around. 1959, North by Northwest. There it is. And it was not Jimmy Stewart. It was Cary Grant. Martin Landau was in the movie. They had to go back. I like old movies. Watching classic film. I'll give my kids some credit. Yesterday, I worked it out where I could do this. We've been looking for a window to go see this Michael Jackson movie.
1: My wife wants to go see that.
0: My wife does not. She said, I'm not spending money on something I don't care to see. She's not interested. But the kids were. I asked everybody. Jack couldn't do it. So George Ann and Daniel, they were interested. And so do you want to go this afternoon? I said, I've got time this afternoon to go. And I was looking at the different times at the different theaters from Montgomery to Auburn and such. And George Ann says, well, do you just want to wait till it comes out on streaming? And I kind of wanted to go for the popcorn. You know what I mean? You know. But you can't make popcorn at home like you can at the movie theater. It's just not a possibility. I've got a machine that I tried. It's just not quite the same. So, but she said it'll be cheaper. I mean, I've trained them right. She said, you'll only be this much, and it's going to cost how much for this and that? And she's not talking about my money, not her money. Yeah, so I thought it was great. And they were like, it's okay. We don't have to go. So we are going to wait until it comes out on streaming, I guess. Save ourselves. I mean, you know what it costs to go to a movie.
1: No, I don't.
0: I think she went the other day, she said it was like $11.50 each.
1: Good gracious.
0: Per ticket. You know, that's the cheap part. But you got to get the popcorn. Oh. And then you got to get a drink. And, you know, that's where you get the expense comes in. I mean, if you're buying 3, 4, 5 tickets, I mean, it's outrageous. They wonder. And somebody said, nobody goes to the movies anymore. And they blame, I can't remember, he blamed it on, it was, I can't remember what he said. It was maybe, I don't know if he said it was too expensive, but I was like, why do we not go to the movies anymore? Is it because we can get everything at home? Are we willing to wait? Some of the stuff comes out first run at home anyway now.
1: Oh, it won't, yeah, it won't be long.
0: I mean, I can wait, but, we were waiting till George Ann got home from college so we could go see this thing, and we now decided to just wait till it comes out on whichever streaming service. But why do people not go to the movies anymore? Is it too expensive?
1: Now, I wouldn't say, well, for me personally, I'm not going to speak for everybody else, but for me personally, money is not really the issue. I just don't like people.
0: That's it.
1: Yeah, I mean, I just don't like being around a bunch of people.
0: Yeah. Well, that's it was D.L. Hughley. That's I remember seeing it. It says Netflix didn't destroy movie theaters. $6 drinks, $8 popcorn did. It may be more than that, Mr. Hughley. And maybe what you said has something to do with it. You don't have to deal with people. There's something to be said about that. You can stay at home. You go to your own bathroom. You don't have to worry about whatever. The service bad. I'm not going to worry about anybody making a bunch of racket. Or was it? Maybe it was COVID that killed it. We quit. We changed. Everybody says we changed. I think there's some truth there, too. A lot of things have changed. And some movies is a dead thing. Not completely, but I was looking yesterday, where can you go to the movies? And I didn't realize that the Auburn Theater had closed. Now they have the Tiger. They have the one at Opelika, Tiger, whatever over there, Tiger Town. But the one in Auburn is closed. And Auburn is not like it's drying up. This town is growing like by leaps and bounds, the city of Auburn.
1: Well, I mean, it's just not something that people do a lot. I mean, the last movie I went to see was down at Orange Beach. I think it was one of those rainy day kind of deals at the beach. Wasn't a whole lot to do, so we went and saw Top Gun Maverick.
0: Oh, yeah, I've seen that one at the theater, actually. That's one of the last ones I've watched. Saw the Elvis movie at the theater.
1: We did, too.
0: Okay, there you go. We got James Michael is on. He's doing the show this week. He's doing the Elvis show at Mount Vernon Saturday night, and he said that kind of refueled the Elvis craze a bit. Mm-hmm. It did. And this Michael Jackson thing has done the same thing for the Michael Jackson Empire. Not that either one of them needed much help, but yeah. I was trying to remember the last movie I went to. It might have been the Elvis movie.
1: Mine was, well, it was actually the same. I think it was the same year. We saw Top Gun Maverick and Elvis. Both of them were out. May have been back to back years, but those are the last two that I saw.
0: And your movie experience at home is with the sound, the TVs you have now is very good. It's not like you're watching it on some puny little screen on the network movie of the week, like we used to, you know, on Sunday nights.
1: Exactly.
0: I mean, there's something to be said about that as well, but, I don't know if it's the popcorn price that's changed it. There's a lot of factors I think that are involved.
1: Yes. If when I go to the movies, I'm going to get the popcorn. I mean, that's just a tradition, but it's really not so much the money, even though it is expensive, but it's not so much the money as the inconvenience. I go back to the people. I mean, you're in there with a bunch of people you don't know, and who knows if you're going to be stuck to those idiots that are going to talk through the whole dang movie.
0: Or, you know, who knows what fool might do something. I mean, people worry about stuff like that, too. Joy says, don't forget the Playhouse over in Alex City. That is another theater. And of course, we got the Mount Vernon. They show stuff here, not first run, but they do. And then Beth also said Playhouse in Atlantic City is cheap and not crowded. Look that one up. You're right. Thank you, Beth Ledbetter. Joy Foster. Good morning to Sean, who's watching on Facebook this morning. Cynthia as well in Tuskegee. Sean right here in T-Town. Good morning to all. Today, May 27th, it is National Flip-Flop Day. Do you like flip-flops?
1: No.
0: I don't either. And let me see if your reason is the same as mine.
1: I don't like the thing between my toes.
0: Same here. I will wear those slides, although they're flopping around a little bit. A lot of times, I'll just do that just for a quick walk outside and make sure the dog has to take care of his business, easy on and off. But flip-flops, I don't like the thing between the toes either. I cannot wear them. Yeah. I won't wear them. I could. I just don't like it.
1: Well, I call them sandals, but they're kind of like just slide in. There's nothing around the back of the heel or anything. It's just, you know, like I said, just slide it in and walk, but there's nothing between your toes.
0: That's what I've got the same thing, kind of. They're called slides, aren't they?
1: I don't know. I mean,
0: I think that's what they call them. Do you wear those Crocs?
1: Yeah, I have some, but Crocs make my feet dry out or something. Yeah,
0: I have never owned any. I've tried them on. I just never really liked them that much. I don't wear Crocs.
1: Yeah, I mean, I've got like two pair of them.
0: You talk about jacking a price up on something, though. I mean, how much does it cost to make that piece of plastic?
1: About 55 cents.
0: That's what I'm saying. They mold it, cut it, you know, and then here you go. Here's another pair. $60, whatever. I mean, they're not always that cheap, that expensive, but they're not cheap. Today is National Grape Day and National Grape Popsicle Day. Cellophane Tape Day. Is that what we call Scotch tape? You know, it's a name brand. You're supposed to call it cellophane. Is that the same? I think it is.
1: I don't know. Sounds good. We'll pretend it is anyway.
0: Senior Health and Fitness Day. Famous birthdays today. Wild Bill Hickok. Born 1837.
1: Wow.
0: Wow, Bill.
1: Does it say when he died?
0: 1876. He didn't reach 40. I'm assuming he got shot down somewhere. Wouldn't you think?
1: Probably.
0: And now I'm going to look it up. Wild Bill. There he is. American soldier. Good looking fella. That's a joke, folks.
1: Was he in the Civil War?
0: If he was, he lived past it. Oh, born James Butler Hickok. Who knows? The guy might be related in some way. Wild Bill, gunfighter. Says born 1837, Troy Grove, Illinois, on this date in history. Deadwood, South Dakota is where he died. Deadwood. And it says, I got to look and see how he died. Gunshot wound. There it is. There's probably been a few movies about it. Maybe I can't remember. Oh, he got married the year he died. Agnes Thatcher Lake.
1: Never do it to you every time.
0: Oh, man, maybe she's the one that shot him. Shot and killed while playing poker in a saloon in Deadwood, Dakota. By Jack McCall. An unsuccessful gambler. Apparently so. He didn't like the way he said, oh, the hand of cards that he supposedly held at the time of his death.
1: Aces and eights.
0: You are correct. And you know what they call it?
1: Dead man's hand.
0: There you go, Shane Yankee, ladies and gentlemen. His life has been depicted numerous times in literature, film, and television. He's portrayed as a protagonist. Well, an interesting Wild Bill. Happy birthday. Rest in peace, I guess. Hubert Humphrey, 38th VP of the United States, born this date, 1911. I'm looking for others. Don Williams. I want to do a karaoke for him today. born 1939. He's been gone now 9 years, died in 2017. Best Don Williams song?
1: I have no idea.
0: Tulsa Time? Lord, I Hope This Day Is Good. If Hollywood Don't Need You. I mean, I could go down the list. We played a ton of Don Williams on this station, but the one we probably played the most was Lord, I Hope This Day Is Good. My grandfather loved that song. He played it all the time. Wore out the vinyl. And had a low voice, you know. You know, he didn't sing the high notes.
1: Well, I mean, I recognize
0: the high key. But,
1: you know, the songs you mentioned of him, but if you'd have asked me, you know, to name a song he's sung, I couldn't have told you.
0: Oh, man, the guy had tons of hits.
1: Well, that's...
0: Oh, one of my favorites would be... Good Old Boys Like Me. That's the name of it. I don't know, I've just about forgotten everything that I've learned over the years. Let's see. What was his biggest hits? It says 17 number one hits.
1: Wow.
0: I mean, he had a pretty good career. Tulsa Time, I Believe in You. You're My Best Friend. It Must Be Love. It Must Be Love. Some Broken Hearts Never Mend. Lord, I Hope This Day Is Good. Good Old Boys Like Me. There you go. There's just some of the ones right off the top. But 17 number one hits. He had quite the career. Let's bring him to the theater. Well, he's no longer with us.
1: That'd be tough to do.
0: Yeah. This day in history, here are events. President Wilson, 1916, Woodrow, addresses the League to enforce peace for the League of Nations. 1930, the Chrysler Building in New York City. New York City opens to the public. It was 1,046 feet tall, Art Deco skyscraper. Still a landmark skyscraper in the Big Apple. Beautiful building. What's something on, wasn't it on this same thing we read every day about? Nah, it was on Jeopardy. As a matter of fact, I got the question, the answer. You have to give the question, you know, they give you the answer. And it was this building, something about, you know, kept cars in its lobby. It was not affiliated really with the Chrysler organization for cars, named the Chrysler Building. They didn't sell them, but they displayed them there. And it seemed like an easy answer, but only one of the guys got it right.
1: Hmm.
0: One of the few I've known in Final Jeopardy. You know, if you get Final Jeopardy right, you got to walk around the room with your chest bowed out for the rest of the day. 1933, Walt Disney. It releases The Three Little Pigs. Walt Disney, I didn't know that was theirs. I guess they did a picture about it, but they didn't come up with The Three Little Pigs, did they? 1933.
1: Have no idea.
0: Is that where it came from? I'm sure it's just a nursery rhyme or something, or a book. Three Little Pigs, song by Green Jelly. No, we're not talking about the song. Have you ever heard that song? We play that one sometimes.
1: No, I have not.
0: Oh, it's a classic. Fairy Tale. Three Little Pigs, a fable about three brothers who build their houses out of different materials. Big Bad Wolf blows down the first two. You know what happened with the brick. They couldn't get to that one. It goes back to the 1840s. Not a Walt Disney thing, although they depicted it in film in 1933. You know, think about it. A gruesome tale for kids. You know, the first two pigs, it didn't go well for them. Moving along, Golden Gate Bridge opens to pedestrian traffic the year 1937. I have been across the Golden Gate Bridge. I have been to San Francisco. It's something to see, something to behold. Have you done it before? Have you been to San Fran? You've been to California, I know.
1: Oh, yes, I've been to San Francisco.
0: Did you ride across the bridge?
1: Yes, I've been across the bridge.
0: Just making sure.
1: Yeah. I've been to San Francisco 2 or 3 times.
0: All right. Your dad lived in California, right?
1: Yeah, I lived in Sacramento.
0: Okay. That's basically between Los Angeles.
1: Yeah, it's about a 2-hour drive.
0: Yeah.
1: You were basically about 2 hours or so from San Francisco Well, no, San Francisco may have been a little bit longer than that, but anyway, you had Lake Tahoe and Reno. So,
0: oh yeah,
1: you could go across and do some gambling.
0: That's right, in San Francisco. There you go. This day in history. Morning, Kelly, over in Real Town. Hope you're doing well today. I'll tell you this story. This one caught my eye yesterday, and it a couple of things that stood out. This has been shared all over the internet. A semi overturns, and they say it was hauling 11,000 pounds of Kit Kat bars. Now, they have recovered those bars. No damage. Thank goodness for that. But I got to thinking about, that's a lot of Kit Kat bars, because 11,000 pounds. What is the weight of one Kit Kat?
1: Oh, gosh.
0: It's not much.
1: I mean, you're talking about a package?
0: Yes.
1: I mean, we're talking ounces. I mean, right. We're not.
0: 1.5 ounces is what I found on the internet. So, there's 16 ounces in a pound. So, it's 11,000 pounds. You can do the math. I did the math. And apparently, this is about, roughly, 100,000 Kit Kat bars on one truck. I was thinking, how do they pack that? And I saw the packages when they showed the video. It's like it came right off the cargo ship. They got Japanese print on it and everything. You know, I didn't realize that I don't know if they're going to Japan or they actually made them over there. Who knows? But, I thought it was American product.
1: Yeah, surely they don't make it.
0: Yeah, we were just reading about Hershey and Nestle or something made the Kit Kat. You and I were looking up. You thought they might have had a dash in it. You read somewhere. Apparently, they never had a dash. Kit Kat's been around for a long time. It's always just been Kit Kat, no dash. But that's about 100,000 bars. And I asked, how much does it cost for a Kit Kat now? My wife says, it's about $2 or more. So that's $200,000 worth of product riding down the highway. But I was thinking, how do you get that many Kit Kat bars on a truck? That's stacking that thing up. Think about it. But they're little packages, so I guess it's real.
1: Yeah, but I mean, surely that had to be either going to a distribution center or, I mean, you don't drop that many Kit Kat bars off in any one location. You know, a Walmart Supercenter, I'm sorry, it's not going to keep 200,000 Kit Kat bars.
0: It's crazy. No doubt. You'd have them forever. How long did they last? And I pulled that one up on the TikTok of the guy opening one of the packages, 65 years old. I mean, what's the expiration date on a Kit Kat bar?
1: Yeah, I don't know what the shelf life is.
0: Not 65 years, I don't think.
1: I wouldn't need it, I can tell you that. But have you seen the one where the lady opens up the, I'm not going to say it's a Happy Meal, but it's a McDonald's hamburger and fries after.
0: Not half. And it's barely,
1: 35 years or whatever.
0: I did. You're like, what's wrong with this picture? Nothing. It was like, something's got to be wrong with this stuff. Well, I was looking at this. If you live to be 100 years old, and you stumbled across 100,000 Kit Kat bars, basically, you know, with this, and you live to be 100 years old, you'd have to eat about 3 a day to get through all of them, to one every day for the time you were a baby till you're 100 years old.
1: Good gracious.
0: Yeah, that's a lot of Kit Kats. But boy, they got a great jingle.
1: But you wouldn't live to be 100 because you have diabetes somewhere on.
0: You would think. Well, that's that one guy you're talking about, McDonald's. He's a quarter pounder or whatever every day, or Big Mac. Yeah, that guy's still 70-something years old, still doing it.

0: This jingle has been around for a while, and it's a great commercial. But I don't like the way the guy ate that one. Did you see he ate two at a time? You got to break them off piece by piece, don't you? One at a time.
1: No.
0: You just eat the whole thing at one time like that?
1: I don't even break the four of them off. Well, I mean, I just take a bite.
0: I thought you had to break them up. You get break them up one at a time, eat them one at a time.
1: Why?
0: Oh, I just savor it a little bit. Break me up again. We need to go back and re-record that. That sounded like that was coming off a VHS tape. It was a little fuzzy. That's an old one. Break me off a piece of that Kit Kat bar. Ken Morning. Good morning to Ken. Middle Pond. Hope all is well to you this morning. Watching on Facebook. Yes.
2: Shane must be crazy. Normal people break them apart and enjoy one at a time.
0: Yeah, I'd have to Google that. Two. What do you think, Ben? What do you think the average is? How many? What percentage of people who break a Kit Kat bar by bar?
2: I'm going to say about 70-30.
0: I think at least you that. You know, if I type that in on a Google AI question, you think they'll give me an answer?
2: Yeah. Same thing with Twix. I mean, you know, I mean that's why they have them. You know, you
0: One bar at a time.
2: Shane. You could give one to Michael in the morning.
0: Yes.
1: No. I mean.
2: After you, you know.
1: I'm a pig. I'm a pig.
0: Gotta love this. Here's the answer. Surveys indicate that 44% to 78%. That's a wide range, isn't it?
2: That's a guess.
0: That's a complete guess. It's like 50-50 here. Break a Kit Kat piece by piece rather than biting into the whole bar. The exact percentage varies. No crap. You just said 44% to 78%. You didn't give me any real number there. I could have guessed that.
2: Yeah, who's that? I want that job.
0: Where's that AI rat running around? Where's the hamster running the AI machine? You know, I don't want to know.
1: I mean, you're basically saying that you could be over 50% don't break it off up to almost 80% do break it off. I mean, all right, what is he a weatherman on the side?
0: I don't know.
2: He picks college football games. I mean, everybody's 44 to 78.
0: That's crazy. I thought they'd be better at that.
2: Even BLT can pick in that range. Yeah, I'm sure Brian will give his opinion any minute.
0: Well, BLT would know the answer, wouldn't he? He's supposedly the Swami, so he could tell you anything. Oh, he just looks into the ball.
2: Well, his pick could be in stone. So if he says it, that's he'll tell you what he picks after he eats one today.
0: Well, I'm gonna ask another AI model. Thank you, Ben. I'm gonna try Grok since we had Google gave me that stupid answer. Let me see if Grok gives me a better answer, and maybe we can make something out of the two here. It said, what percentage of people break a Kit Kat piece by piece? And let's see, thinking about your request, says Grok, the X AI, around 95% of people break a Kit Kat into individual. You're a very small percentage there, Shane. The most commonly cited figure comes from somewhat informal survey referenced in various places. Only about 5% of people eat the whole bar at once without breaking it apart. That implies the vast majority snap off the fingers, as they call them, one by one. Give me a break. Give me a break. Now everybody's going to be rushing to get a Kit Kat with this free advertising I've given them this morning. 95. All right, I'm going to take the 44 to 78. And I'm going to take the 95 and say it's somewhere between that.
1: Still, it would be the majority.
0: I do believe the majority probably break them piece by piece, but I'm not sure 95. 95 is a high number, and especially if you today say you don't.
1: No, I don't.
0: The chances, yeah.
1: But on the flip side of that.
0: But it's messy, though, when it does. It breaks everything up when you eat it like you eat it.
1: But if it's in the summertime and you're breaking it apart, you're getting chocolate all over your fingers.
0: That's all right. It's part of the fun. Jamel, what's up with these Kit Kats? First, a truckload stolen and a truckload turned over. Thieves recently stole over 12 tons. No way. Okay. I mean, gosh, that's.
1: What are you going to do with that?
0: All right. What was it? How much weight was it again? 11,000 pounds.
1: Yeah.
0: So that's five tons. And he had said, what is he saying? I'm reading it again. 12 tons. So it's double that. So we were saying it was 100,000 bars for, you know, what we did. That was a guess, somewhere in that range. But more calculated than the AI, 44% to 78%. So he's talking about 200,000. What are you going to do with 200,000? Man, you're going to feed the family, have a block party with Kit Kats for the rest of your lives. It's crazy. Thank you, Jamel. Right here in Tallahassee, Alabama.
1: Look, if you're going to go to prison for 30 years, don't steal Kit Kat bars. I mean, at least go after some money or something.
0: Morning, Ruth Ann and Noble. But you could get them on the black market out there. You just start selling them, you know, on the streets. You got to open up the vest, and here you go. What's he got? Kit Kats.
1: I mean, yeah, but maybe I'm just not crooked enough. But where do you go to find somebody that's interested in 200,000 Kit Kat bars?
0: I don't know.
1: I mean, how do you advertise that? Anybody want a Kit Kat bar?
0: Yeah, right. Yeah, you could probably go to a store and say, how much you paying for those? I got you a deal. You know, they're going to be thinking, oh, something shady with this guy. 1220 Cafe, 1220 Gimmer Avenue. Today, again, Wednesday, their special for your blue plate is the country fried steak. 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And Jamel says 400,000 plus on the number of the stolen Kit Kats.
1: Well, where do you keep that?
0: Again, you got to have a warehouse to put them somewhere.
1: Yeah, you got to.
0: Yeah.
1: Jeez. I mean, you can't keep them in your guest bedroom. I mean,
0: I wouldn't think, yeah. One day, some guy on TikTok is going to be on there 65 years later opening one of those Kit Kats because there's going to be some leftovers.
1: That's wild.
0: It is. We got a lot to cover today. I've got piled up stuff from the sports department here. We'll get to in a little bit. Maybe I can catch up on some of these things. I send myself emails with things I see that I think will be interesting to talk about, and I've just gotten backlogged here, so we'll see what we can do. Let me throw out a congratulations to Doug Walters. Got this yesterday. Thank you to Laura Lee Peters, who gave me a heads up on this one. It was on Facebook, and we shared it on our Tallahassee Times page. You can look at it right now. But he has received pretty high accolades, as Doug. Yesterday was named by the U.S. Attorney Office of the Middle District of Alabama as the Agent of the Year, Special Agent. Doug Walters, a Tallahassee guy, worked with the Tallahassee Police Department. He's climb that ladder, and we say congratulations to you, sir. That's pretty impressive stuff.
1: Yeah, no kidding.
0: Here's the post. U.S. Attorney's Office for the Middle District of Alabama proudly congratulates DEA Special Agent Doug Walters on being selected Federal Agent of the Year for 2025. How about that? This recognition reflects his exceptional professionalism, dedication, and steadfast commitment to justice and public service. Congratulations, Doug. Well done, sir.
1: Find those Kit Kat bars.
0: Yeah. Give me a break all day long. Give me a break. Break me off a piece of it. All right, 6:45. Time for the local news.
3: Concrete progress is your historical.

0: Today's report from the Tennessee Police Department. We have a total of 56 items. We'll start on the day shift yesterday. Begin with welfare check. This was on the Friendship Road. Complaint of menacing, Hillcrest Street, unfounded. Citizen inquiry at Barnett. Extra patrol, several calls for that all over town. Harassment, this complaint at Central Boulevard. Theft, Kit Kat bars, Herbert Street.
1: Ah, we found them.
0: Oh, you won't believe what we found, Sarge. What's the...
1: Can you imagine calling it in? Sarge, I found some Kit Kat bars.
0: Makes
1: well,
0: a commercial.
1: How many?
0: Make for a good commercial. Everybody walks in, you know, police officer come in and give me a break. They start breaking them all.
1: How many did you find? 400,000?
0: Yeah. Private property, motor vehicle accident, Gilmer Avenue. Welfare check, lowered Tuskegee Road. Motor vehicle accident, no injuries, Gilmer. Assisted a motorist on Freeman Avenue. Domestic complaint at Watley Drive. A citizen inquiry, another one at headquarters. Page 2. Traffic stop, Jordan Avenue. Citation and an arrest. A black male, he's in the jailhouse now. He's in the jailhouse now. Civil disturbance, Washington Street. Animal complaint, Florence Street. And then some traffic stops, some with citations. Here's a couple on Gilmer Avenue. There's another one at Gilmer. There's two more on Gilmer Avenue. And one on Jordan. There's another at Gilmer. They are passing out tickets. You know, if you don't do right, you might get cited. And that's the news.
2: Sports.
3: Score! Yes!
4: 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Yes.
3: Great run.
5: Touchdown.
6: He will hit it deep to right. That
7: nice
6: ball's got
7: shot.
6: A chance.
7: Gone.
6: It is gone.
7: Gone.
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8: We region champs right here in 5A football.
9: You celebrate, Tigers. You celebrate, baby. Go do it right there on the field.
0: In sports, some sad news, but many, at least in our generation, would remember the one and only Bob Horner.
1: Oh, yeah.
0: He has passed away at the age of 68, former Atlanta Brave.
1: Third baseman, wasn't he?
0: Yeah. And did he maybe play a little first as well? It seems like maybe he moved to first some. Anyway, I have to go back and look at his entire career. Big hitter, home run hitter. Went mm-hmm. I remember he went over to Japan and had some success there,
1: right.
0: too, afterwards. He was the National League Rookie of the Year in 1978. He was an All-Star in 82. Mainly his career with the major leagues was in Atlanta, but he also played for the Expos. But I yesterday received a message. Pat Patterson actually sent me a text of that somebody had shared something with Bob Horner, and Pat didn't realize at the time the reason they were sharing it was because of Bob Horner passing. And they put the ultimate Bob Horner moment as an Atlanta Brave. And it says the epic ball or brawl with the Braves and San Diego in 1984. And I told him, I told Pat, I said, my first ball game as a fan, never attended to a Major League Baseball game, was that game. People probably can't believe it. I still can't believe it. I'd never been to a Braves game in my life. No Braves game, no Atlanta Braves or any Major League team for that matter. And I was a young kid, about 12 years old here. And my grandfather and my dad took me over to Fulton County Stadium to watch the Braves play. The Padres, they weren't very good, the Braves. You know, that's when they stunk in the 80s. They had a couple of decent years, I guess. But they have a Pascual Perez, the starting pitcher for Atlanta. He had the I-285 jacket because he did loops around Atlanta. It's Fulton County. He couldn't get there. He got lost and was late for reporting one day for a game. And he always wore that jacket. I thought that was a funny thing. He was kind of a character out there. Pitcher, long and lanky pitcher. And he got the start that day. Well, he hit somebody or whatever, and then they came after him. And, you know, this is the way baseball is done. Tit for tat. You hit us, we're going to hit you. They cleared the benches not once, but I can't even remember how many times. And I was like, I can't believe I'm watching. It was great for a young guy.
1: Right.
0: And people say it was the Bob Horner highlights because Bob Horner basically stood, you know, up for Perez because they wanted to come after him, and he just somebody came to the dugout, and Bob Horner got in the way. I mean, nobody was going to go through Bob Horner. He was a tough guy. So that, to me, is always a great memory of that guy. I remember riding back from Atlanta, and the grandfather had his window down, about froze in the back seat on the way home. Yeah, probably didn't have air conditioning in the car. I don't know. But that was fun. But Bob Horner, one of the greats. When you think of Atlanta Braves, I think you got to think of him, don't you?
1: Oh, he would be one of them I would remember. Of course, Dale Murphy.
0: Yeah, when I think of old Braves stuff, and I'm not thinking back to Hank Aaron. I'm thinking about my era. And I know Hank Aaron was beyond that. I think about Dale Murphy.
1: Yeah, well, I mean,
0: He was the player.
1: The face of the Atlanta Braves back then.
0: And so many people still today say, why is he not in the Hall of Fame? And I thought he was at the top of his game during his career. You know, he's an MVP. But apparently there's these stupid numbers, a couple little numbers that he doesn't hit. You know, it's always statistical. But if you're the best in the business, basically at the top of the game for your career, and everybody else that's with you and that are on the level got in, why aren't you in? Oh, well, don't know.
1: I don't know either.
0: Anyway, Bob Horner, 68 years old, gone. Let me see if it, I've not kept up with these guys, you know, when they retire. You don't really know much about them. He died in Irving, Texas, home of where the Cowboys used to play. And says here, it does not say. All right, he died May 26th yesterday. Does not say what the reason was for his passing. I don't know. He might have been sick. Maybe so. I assume that's what it is. I'm not sure what the illness was or whatever. Nobody gives any information. I guess we'll find out later. And there's another guy. He's not in the Hall, right? But he didn't. Let me see. What are his statistics?
1: I was going to say, I thought he was good.
0: Yeah, he's probably not Hall of Fame material.
1: Yeah, I didn't think he was like, you know.
0: I think Dale Murphy is. I'm not sure about Bob Horner.
1: Stand out, you know, great.
0: But he's a guy that was not necessarily hitting for average, but power. You know what I mean? Cause of death. You know, you look up cause of death. Specific has not been told here publicly. Let's go. Okay, right. We get that out of the way. Let me go back to his statistics. And just for instance, if you hit 500 homers, you're in the Hall of Fame in your career, right? There aren't many people who have done that.
1: Right.
0: You know, so if you have a long career and you hit 500 homers, you're automatic. But if you don't, then you got to start looking at it's like wins in baseball. For pitchers too, you know, right. You got a certain threshold you got to hit there to be even on the list. Here's Bob Horner. He says,
1: "I mean, you can't like, as a pitcher to can back that up. I mean, you can't have like just one or two just stellar years. I mean, you're at the very tip top of the game for one or two years, but then you're average the rest of your career. I mean, that's not going to get you in."
0: Yeah, this Expos thing was accurate and accurate. He went to St. Louis after Atlanta. All right, here's what it says. I just want to make sure I correct.
1: He went to Japan.
0: He did, but he played at St. Louis 1 year after Atlanta, and then he went to Japan. I think that's after when he went to Japan. Let's see. His career batting average. I could get through it. Good gosh, they have so many stats for baseball. Is 257. Ew. Wait, when I was his last year, 277. Home runs in his career, 218. That's not going to get you there. Yeah, he's not going to make it. Right, let me go back and look. I want to look at Dale Murphy. I'm getting off on a tangent here, but I'm curious. Dale Murphy, why is he not in? Let's see. He had a longer career in the bigs than Bob Horner. His career batting average was 268. All right. I think that's right.
1: That ain't gonna
0: 265.
1: Help you.
0: Yeah, that must be it. It must be the batting average. Because and he doesn't have quite enough home runs, 398 home runs. But he was a great fielder, too. You know what I mean? A versatile fielder. You know, he started as a catcher, Dale Murphy. and then moved to the outfield, center field. I think he played some in, you know, all the outfield, maybe a little infield, which I think he started as, may have played some in the, not just catcher, but maybe some. I'd have to, there's another Google AI question. I'll leave that one out. Anyway, rest in peace. Bob Horner gone at 68. We all remember the Braves from the old days, the lovable losing Braves in the 1980s when they had Rafael Ramirez and Bruce Benedict, Glenn Hubbard, and Dale Murphy, and Bob Horner. Steve Bedrosian, Rick Mailer, or Rick Camp. I think Rick Camp's the one with the home run in the crazy game we always see. They're bringing the outfielders in. Yeah, we were talking about that last
1: time. Wave them in.
0: Yeah, right. What a great moment. Moving along. Other sports news. Well, let's move over to football for a minute. College football. Report. Brendan Sorsby, his request for reinstatement to play college football, denied. Now, we were talking about Pete Rose couldn't get back in. He couldn't get off the blacklist to be in the Hall of Fame, right, because of gambling. Well, this Sorsby guy, you know, gambled while he was playing college football. He says he bet on his own team, kind of like Pete Rose. He's not going to get back. And I thought about, you know, they paid him all this money. At least they did. I assume that.
1: I hope they got it up front.
0: I assume that for them, them being Texas Tech, that they'll get their, if they hadn't paid him all of it, I'm sure it was in installments or who knows what, but there's a show cause type thing, just like with a coach, that you don't have to pay him when he doesn't play and when he messes up as he's done. But there is another element to this. It's not just about, you know, whether we had to pay him or not, or they don't have a quarterback. They put their stock in this guy. He blew it because he was goofing off doing things he shouldn't have done. And now they don't have anybody to play quarterback. We're going to have to go back to whomever they have on the roster, I guess. The old way of football. You know, you can't just go recruit somebody now and find them and pay them money. This late in the game, they're going to have to deal with what they got.
1: Well, not necessarily. You got summer coming up. So, you know, get somebody who just happens to decide to, you know, quit one school and just happens to enroll in your school. Maybe you didn't recruit them.
0: Yeah. Well, let me add one.
1: They decided to come.
0: Here's another element to it. The NCAA denied him. Doesn't mean he might not get reinstated by some judge somewhere.
1: This is very true.
0: We've seen that happen. So we'll see. The saga might not be over yet.
1: That is very true. And I'm sure there's a judge somewhere in Texas that would be willing to overlook a little discretion.
0: Well, we talked about this last year. They made the playoff last year. Texas Tech anteed up. They have money. They've done this with their college athletics programs. Softball, you know, they made the World Series last year. They're back again this year. They pay a $1 million softball pitcher. She's still with them. They paid this guy $5 million. You know, they did the same with last year's roster, and it worked. Now, they play in the Big 12. Well, you don't have to beat a lot of teams to be good. And, you know, Steve Sarkisian had some comments about that. He's like, heck, we roll through that schedule. We play in the Big 12. He's taking some shots here lately, Steve Sarkisian.
1: Well, you might ought to go back to the Big 12.
0: Yeah, well, here's what he said. He says, there's a team in our state, he's talking about them, in another conference with a schedule that I would argue if we played our twos and threes, he's not even saying if we played the schedule with our starters. He's saying if we played with our backups, we'd go undefeated and they'd probably make the CFP this year. He's talking about they'll make it, yeah, because they have an easy schedule. And he's got a point. I agree with that. I don't know if his twos and threes would go undefeated against their schedule, but I get what he's talking about.
1: Well, and particularly if these people get what they're wanting and they expand this to 16 or 24 teams, why play a hard team? I mean, just go 10-2 and you're in.
0: That's right. And that's, you know, Indiana plays one of the weakest non-conference. And they were good. I mean, they pulled it out. It didn't matter who they played, but they, you know, they don't have to be tested outside of the conference other than a couple of games in the conference, you know, and that's it. And that was pretty much it last year. And, you know, there's something to be said about that, that you get that easy road. Here are the odds this year. Texas Tech, and I bet you their stock's dropping. This was just put out, 2,000 plus 2,000. They actually ranked 10th in odds to win the national championship. I guess that's a $100 wager. You can win $2,000 if they win it. The teams in the top 10, who is number one on the chance to win the 2026 College Football National Championship?
1: I'm going to say Texas.
0: No, they're not number one. They're number four. Well, tied for third with Indiana at plus 750. 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Notre Dame plus 700, number two.
1: Why Notre Dame?
0: I don't know. 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There's Texas Tech behind it. Where's Alabama? Not on the list. When's the last time Alabama's not been on the odds of the top 10 teams to win a national championship?
1: 2007.
0: Yeah, I go back to Nick Saban's first year or something. I don't know if Alabama's a favorite either. I've got my doubts.
1: Well, I know this is the way too early coaching hot seat, but this is DeBoer's third year. They just gave him a huge extension.
0: Yeah.
1: What if he's mediocre this year?
0: Right.
1: I mean, is Alabama going to pony up and pay that money out, or are they just going to sit on him for another 3 or 4 or 5 years, and regardless of what he does?
0: Yeah. You know, I was kind of surprised they went in and did more. And I guess they did it because he made the playoff.
1: And got donkey stomped.
0: Well, he won one game. But it's... he was already being paid top, you know, he's top five coach. Yeah. Pay-wise before this. So why do you feel like you've got to go and give him more? When if he's paid top five, he ought to be top five, right? I mean, he is at Alabama. They expected that. So you're making what we expected you to, you know, based on this, and you haven't really done anything over and beyond that. So why are you getting a raise? I don't understand that. Usually money or extensions or bonuses or actual pay raises in this case are based on performance. And I don't know that he's done that. I get it that they did go beyond the playoff, you know, made the playoff and did to win one game last year. But that to me is... at Alabama, not worth an extension and raise.
1: Well, the only other possibility I could see is they thought somebody was coming after him.
0: Well, there's possibility that there's talk. But I think another one is, let's show we support him. We're with him. You know, we're with you. We're not, you know.
1: Are you?
0: Well, apparently they are for one more year. Contracts are made to be broken. We know that. But I'm just saying they... had an opportunity to show that we're giving you a chance. We're not, you know, because there's a lot of chatter out there. And I'll bring up this one. I might as well play this clip from Josh Pate. And I think it is just chatter. That's what he said about DeBoer. And most of this is from people who don't have any connection to it, or it's just easy to talk about Alabama struggling. They don't want Kalen DeBoer. They're ready to kick him out the door. And I don't think that's the case either. So let's listen to what he had to say. Again, Josh Pate. It does a college football podcast.
5: Last year was Alabama. That's next up. Kalen DeBoer. Kalen DeBoer at Alabama. I would say would grade out right at a B in the job approval market right now. And I think that there is something happening that would make some of the public think that he's lower than that. That's not real. So you have a fringe minority, a vocal minority, if you will, in any fan base. The Alabama fan base is a little different. Not because they're actually different, although they are, I'll grant you that. That's been a fan base that's been through a unique run, and it's got a unique history. It's a one of one. It's the best history in all of college football. So, yes, they view the world a little bit differently, but I'm not even talking about that. I'm talking about the way the Alabama fan base is covered. The way Alabama fans are covered is the national media was really excited when Saban left to illustrate that these people are insane. Nothing that the next guy does will ever be good enough. Okay? Maybe even some of you believed that. Then Kalen DeBoer comes in there. And there was a lot of excitement after he missed the playoff in year one. And even he made the playoff last year, but still they couldn't run the ball. They got smoked by Indiana. There's a lot of excitement to reinforce the theory a lot of people had that Nick Saban's predecessor was not going to be good enough. And so what it looks like is there's not actually a chorus of doubt amongst the Alabama fan base about that guy. There is a fringe minority of doubters, and every national microphone in this country is put in front of their face to amplify that, to make it appear as if there's this huge chunk of the Alabama fan base that's ready to run Kalen DeBoer out of town despite the fact that they went to the playoff last year. That's not real. It can be real down the road if he doesn't win enough, but that's not real.
0: Okay, I agree with what he's saying. I don't think they're trying to run him out, but there is a part he says there's a minority of doubters. Now, I will say this. There is doubt among all Alabama folks. It's got to be. Some, except for Brian from Eclectic, who's on the line right now. But other than that, I mean, I've got doubt of whether he's going to get it done, but are we ready to run him out of town because he's, you know, 9-4 and 11-4 in his first 2 years? No, not like that. Well, but like you said, I think you were going there with this. If this year is 9-4 and they don't win the first round, that's what I'm saying, then he might be on the chopping block. Not to say he would be fired for that, but he would start being on that, you know, hot seat territory for sure. And I don't think that lasts very long at Alabama. If he goes 8-5 this year and next year gets the other year and he does it again, he's probably gone. They're not going to stick

0: just heard Josh Pate say. Alabama's one of one. Their history is unique. There are no others that have done what Alabama's done with their college football history, especially here of late with Nick Saban. And I don't expect it to be duplicated in any way. It's going to fall off. But not that I'm saying you Alabama fans should be satisfied with not competing for a national championship, because they're a program that when they get they've had many coaches who have won, not just Saban and Brian. I mean, Gene Stallings won a championship. You want to go back to all the history of Frank Thomas, Wallace Wade. They've won in pretty much every era of their history. And they obviously can win because they're built for college football championships. That's what they've done, and tradition matters.
1: They were.
0: Well, and they've gone through the doldrums, too, afterwards. And doldrums being, Mike Shula having, average years and a couple of bad years. And Mike Dubose, and those, they've had their ups and downs. That happens with every program. It does.
1: Well, I truly believe if Congress doesn't step in because of this NIL deal, there's going to be teams, universities, and Alabama could, I'm not saying they will, they could be one of them, that simply are just not going to be able to raise enough money. I mean, there's schools out there, we talk about the Texas team and the oil money. You got like Oregon that's got the Nike money. I mean, you're going to have, this is a different era. But now I do agree with Pate on the grade. I mean, I don't think DeBoer has done a terrible job. He's done a good job, but it's just not to what Alabama fans were used to, because we were spoiled.
0: Look, in Alabama, they're really not immune to it's not like Alabama's standard is so far ahead of everybody else's. I mean, look at Auburn. They've cut loose the coaches here the last couple. That's what I'm saying. They don't wait around either just because a guy, hadn't had but 2 years or 3 years. They fired guys after 2 and 3 years here since Gus Malzahn.
1: Yeah.
0: And because they didn't win immediately. So,
1: well, and part of it, and I've heard coaches, college coaches talk about this. Dang, Michael.
0: Broke these glasses. I knew they were loose.
1: Strength, do you? Yeah. But part of it's the money. Coaches are paid so much money now, they're expected to perform, because of what they're being paid. I mean, you're not going to pay a coach $9 million a year or $8 million a year to go 7-5. That's you're not getting the bang for your buck. So that's a double-edged sword.
0: Yeah, those glasses broke, and there's the screw. Thank goodness. I was thinking I couldn't fix them, but I just tightened that thing down the other day. Something may have stripped out. BLT, I'm sure you've got your point on why Alabama will win the national championship this next season. Go right ahead.
2: They will.
0: And the reason?
2: They got a good offensive line coming back. They got good running backs and good receivers coming in.
0: Good offensive line, good receivers, and what?
1: He said a good offensive line coming back.
0: They don't have any offensive line coming back. Their whole line's gone. Yeah, except maybe one guy. Like, so good offensive line, good receivers, and what?
2: Running backs.
0: I don't think so. Brian, I'm sorry. I got to debate you on that one. I do not think you're right. Which one?
1: I think the receivers will be all right.
0: Who?
2: They got that Morgan kid from all.
0: I think he could be good. Yeah, who else?
1: I believe Williams.
0: Williams is going to come around.
1: I do.
0: He's going to come back. Coleman Williams will have a turnaround year.
1: A sophomore slump. That's gotcha. What it was.
0: Okay, and then who's the other one? Bond? No, God. He's gone.
1: He left.
0: Brooks.
1: Yeah.
0: I think he's pretty good. Maybe you're right. Maybe the receivers are okay. Assuming they step up, I'm assuming we don't have a Ryan Coleman Williams year with his new name like we had last year. And new number, by the way. He's going to number one.
1: Well, and we're also assuming that they'll have a quarterback that can get them the ball.
0: Well, and a line that can block, so they can have some balance and run the ball. You say running backs. So why is the running back room good?
2: They get one from Jackson.
0: who's hurt right now. I assume he's going to be okay, but

0: I don't know if he's he's good. He's one of the best backs I've ever seen in high school football, but that doesn't always correlate to college.
1: They got some pressure level folks this year.
2: I think he's
0: see, that's just it. You say Alabama's going to surprise a lot of folks this year. Alabama's supposed to be good. So now they, if they're good, they're surprising people?
1: They're going to win against Georgia. They're going to win against A&M. They're going to beat Tennessee. They're going to blow out Florida State and Bryant in addition by 40.
0: Bull.
1: Florida State ain't going to have nothing.
0: Well, they didn't have anything last year and beat Alabama. They were terrible last year and still beat Alabama. And still embarrassed Alabama, for that matter. Alabama was terrible in that game last year. I don't care what you say. They say Florida State stunk, but they beat them. So what's that, Brian?
1: They don't have Gus no more. He ain't there no more.
0: Oh, that's what the Gus was the difference. Okay.
1: Daniels from Lamar, he's overrated.
0: Brian, you giving me Homer lines, and I'm proud of you for doing it, but you don't have a lot of basis to say that other than the fact you're just an Alabama
1: Miami
0: fan.
1: Miami can win the ACC this year.
0: Well, okay. Did Miami? Miami didn't win it last year. Miami didn't even win the ACC last year, but they played for the national championship. Isn't that crazy? Couldn't even win the ACC, but they played in the national title game and within
1: Alabama
0: an eye last year winning.
1: The ACC this year.
0: Say what?
1: Alabama can win the ACC this year.
0: They could. I just don't.
1: Texas, they're a joke.
0: I'm not optimistic. Well, I mean, let's just take Texas, for instance. Let's compare Texas to Alabama. Who has a better quarterback?
1: Alabama.
0: Why?
1: Arch Manning, he's overhyped.
2: Okay.
0: Arch. It's not Archie, it's Arch.
2: Brian, let me ask you this. Who is Alabama's quarterback?
0: That's just it. We don't even know.
1: Could be Keon or something.
0: I mean, he may be better than Arch Manning. Maybe he does have that kind of year. I always say it when we, you know, they put these Heisman lists out there. They're not going to put Alabama's quarterback. They don't know which one it'll be.
2: Right.
0: But nobody had Ty Simpson as a top quarterback last year, and I say he was. I think he had a really good year. He was one of the top quarterbacks. I really am more impressed with him after looking back on it now, considering how bad their running game was and their offensive line. Was terrible last year. Really was. You know, Alabama's been built on the offensive line. It started up front with Nick Saban when they were good, and it has really gone downhill. The demise of that, for whatever reason, even though they got guys drafted. And I go back to pointing my finger at one guy, Ryan Grubb. I think the guy's terrible.
2: Well,
0: that's the starting point right there.
2: And going back to Ty Simpson, I'm going to back up your point a bit, just coming from the offensive side, you know, offensive-minded. When the defense knows you have to throw the ball.
0: Yes.
2: They know you can't run it. That makes it, you know, tougher for a quarterback to perform. And Ty Simpson did up until apparently he got hurt that, you know, nobody really knew about, but he was injured. But you look at his first 8-9 games, he was all world. I mean, he was good. And that's with the defense knowing he had to throw the football because they couldn't run it.
0: Yeah. Do you think that Ryan Grubb is going to still coach Alabama this season, call the plays, Brian, do the schemes?
1: Yeah.
0: And you feel confident with that?
1: They haven't been as a line since Jimmy and Wayne left.
0: What's that now?
1: Jim McElwain, he was a good offensive coordinator.
0: You're saying that Alabama has not had a good offensive line since McElwain?
1: No, he was offensive coordinator.
0: But you just, what is your point? I'm not making sense of this.
1: They ain't winning championships at 20. That's 20.
0: That's correct. And that was after McElwain, by the way.
1: No.
2: Wasn't Kiffin after McElwain?
0: Yeah, and then Sarkisian was the offensive coordinator in 2020, who was really good. I mean, there's a guy who knows how to call a game, Steve Sarkisian. Of course, he had wonderful players to pick from. He had so much talent in every department that year on the offense. I still believe that's the best offense I've ever watched in anything.
1: Guess who's the defensive coordinator at Texas? Muschamp.
0: Well, good for Will Muschamp.
1: He's good.
0: Yeah, probably. He's got experience for sure.
1: You think I'm going to bring back Jeremy Pruitt? He's a good
0: defensive. Jeremy Pruitt. Yeah, I think they're hanging in there with what they got. Womack.
1: Womack.
0: Doesn't he pronounce it Womack?
1: Yeah.
0: I think he does. Looks like Womack.
2: Yeah, and kind of steering differently. Did you hear about Ed O going back to LSU?
0: Oh, of course, yeah.
1: We're
0: going, good. There's some crazy stuff going out there, right?
2: You ain't lying.
0: Yes. Coach O.
2: Oh, oh.
1: Everyone, go Tigers.
0: Go Tigers. Well, BLT, I'm glad you got the crimson color glasses on today. And you say Alabama will beat everybody, go undefeated, win the national championship. What's that, 16-0?
1: Yep.
0: All right. Well, I hope you're right.
2: I hope you're right.
0: Yep. Yeah. It'll be a good year for us. We carry the games. It's always good when they're winning.
1: But no more.
0: Yes, sir. The one and only BLT. Seems like we ran into like a standstill here. We had nothing happening. I had a lot more to cover. I never got. I was going to get to it, and I had to get.
2: Well, we got sidetracked.
0: Yeah. All right, we'll take a break. 7:20. The wake up call. WTLS Score 94. Fun 101. I got plenty more to cover. And we come back. Weather. Slight chance of showers this morning. A better chance this afternoon. 70%. High today, 84. Tonight, a 20% chance of continuing rain and a low of 68. Tomorrow, slight chance of showers. Then a good chance of showers. 60%. And tomorrow's high, 85. 68 for the low. Tomorrow night, 40% chance of rain. Looking through the weekend, Friday, 90% during the day, 70% at night, 80% Saturday, 50% at night, Sunday, 70% and 60%, and 60% Monday to start next week. 70 right now, no rain, but it's wet. More coming your way on a Wednesday.
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4: This is Clint from First Methodist of Tallahassee. Jesus described two roads. One is wide and crowded, and most people take it because it feels easy. 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Even church-going people can end up on the wide road. The narrow road asks us to truly follow Jesus. And not just believe in him from a distance. This isn't only about heaven and hell, it's about how we live right now. The wide road looks good, but it leads to destruction. 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

Morning, Robert. In real town. Yeah, things have changed in this business quite a bit. Say they happened right here in Tallahassee, Alabama. 1954, we're approaching the 72nd anniversary of the radio station come on the air. It was June the 1st of 1954. And, June 1st falls on Monday of next week, I believe. I think that's right. 72 years. And we're playing Kiss on the radio now. Yeah. That's not something that was being played in 1954. Of course, Kiss wasn't around 1954, but not in 74 or 84 or anything like that. We've got a wide variety of things. Things have changed. But, things have changed, and not just here in radio here. It's changed across the realm of broadcasting, and things I see now I can't hardly believe. Watching television, some of the things I see that were just faux pas, never to be allowed before, regardless. It's just the things that people do. They push the envelope, and then it becomes accepted. It's not necessarily something that I would ever say, okay, that's all right. Language and things like that, they get away with, but there's common decency. I've talked about that with certain things that I try to avoid, tainting, the ears of people out there. I'm not going to put certain things out there that just because I could, if I were allowed to, if they weren't the FCC, I wouldn't do it either way. I mean, I'm not going to do that. We have some common standards here. But not necessarily the case everywhere else. And here's something that just caught my attention, all right? And I've noticed this a couple of times with things, and I understand there are different sites on social media, and everybody's a journalist now, at least they claim to be. They can get on there and start their own page, come up with a title, and they can put anything out they want. They can be as dirty with the language as they want. And look, I've been watching things on there, and I'll be, if you're sitting in a room, everybody's watching their phone. They're not watching each other. They're not communicating, but they're looking at their phone. You got to be careful what you're scrolling down and you play out loud, because people say anything now. They don't care. They don't hold back anything. And, F-bomb here, F-bomb there. And who cares? And I would never do that. I've told you about being in venues where people are talking like that. I would never do that around public people, say that. And I'm not saying I'm Lily White, never cursed or anything like that, but I have some common, respect for people around me. I don't want to hear it. And people say, well, you got kids around you. Well, I don't want to hear it. I'm an adult. I'm an old man now. I don't want to hear people talk like that. Of course, I almost got in a fight in the Rose Bowl. We've all heard that story, because of this clown outfit sitting behind me that spoke like, they offend Popeye. You know what I mean? Speaks like sailors, cusses like a sailor. He was offended. I'd had all I could take. Of course, Alabama lost. That made it even worse. But here's the headline from ESPN. ESPN, this is just one of their posts on X, Twitter, the old Twitter, X. He was fired up, emoji with the oh, wow, emoji. Well, it was a screenshot of LSU playing in the SEC baseball championship. Well, SEC baseball tournament. They didn't make it to the championship. They're not very good. This was last week. And they type it. Well, they cleaned it up for us, though. Come on. And they put in quotations, come on, exclamation point. F dash dash dash U, exclamation point, end of quote. And then the wow emoji again, the face with the mouth open, agape. It leaves nothing to the imagination. I know what they meant. And here I am talking about it on the air, saying, trying to clean things up. I'm just trying to make a point. Why? Is that what gets people excited? And that's, if you're going to fuel the fire, so to speak, and you're going to advertise his tenacity or whatever you want to call it, and it's not necessarily that, but it's foul mouth for one. Then he got himself on the ESPN. How did he do it? By being a jerk. This is, to me, I don't like it. I don't like yelling F you at somebody and getting, praise. He's not necessarily getting praise for it, but he's getting attention, which is what he wants. The next guy's going to want to do it. Yeah, look at him. He got on there by doing that. Is that, I still have the philosophy of I'd rather do the old act like you've been there. You don't have to talk it. I would rather have that
But people, and they love to copy what they saw on Major League Baseball or any other sport where a guy acts like this and they get the attention. That's what gets people. And I understand they're trying to get clicks. Being nice doesn't necessarily get you clicks. When a guy, if he struck him out and walked off, it wouldn't have made a click, right? It wouldn't have been a post. That's where we are. And it's unfortunate. And this is ESPN. They're not going to play the clip on the air with it, you know, but they're using it. That's where we are. Ben Taylor, Ned Nile would not approve of AC/DC either. No, he wouldn't. My grandfather, I can just hear him now. I don't understand it. He would not understand it. That's what he used to say. I don't understand it. He'd tell me that. I know. There's no chance, Ben. He wouldn't get it. He heard a few of these songs when he was around still. I mean, he probably said that quite a bit listening to us since things have changed a lot in 72 years. All right, we'll take another time out. I need to get a break in here. We will come back. And here's another thing in broadcast I'll bring up next and move off of sports for a minute, but at the end of an era, I guess if you want to call it that. We'll come into that next when we come back. Television. Does anybody watch TV? Yeah. Talking to new neighbors and neighbors said, we don't ever watch it really. I mean, I don't watch that much TV. So we didn't get cable. We didn't get YouTube TV. We just got the free TV. We got a TV and there's some free channels. That's good enough for us. We barely watch TV. Well, at least they still listen to the radio, right? Appreciate that. I hope. More coming up on a Wednesday.

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3: This is Brandon Fombie, and I have the privilege of pastoring here in my hometown at East Tallahassee Baptist Church. 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

Yeah. Saw Chicago in concert minus Peter Cetera. He was already out of the group. Can't blame him for going solo. You know, he did it. Have a pretty good career there. Gotta love the bass in this. And the horns.

0: Doggone. 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All right, let's see. I've got a couple things here. Good morning to you, Doug, over in Wetumpka. He's logged on, always does, on Facebook. Appreciate you, sir. Let me give a happy birthday to my sister, Cammie. She's having a birthday today. Happy birthday to you. And happy anniversary. I just saw this. This is the M Fingers. This is Lloyd Frank. 69 years. Wow. Impressive there. Good couple there. Great people. Happy birthday. Happy anniversary. Appreciate everybody sending messages this morning. Thank you very much. And did you see them at the, okay, you saw them at the Impact. Toby said Chicago. Yeah, I watched them at the Davis Theater. And now, you know, all the shows are at the Impact. It seems like all these cons. And I think they just came back through. Yeah, it's probably the one you went to. No doubt an outstanding group. Great music. You know, they played mainly 70s stuff. And I really like the 80s music they did. And, you know, because it's my era. Now, not that I dislike the 70s, but they played mostly 70s and did some of the 80s stuff. They had all the horns, and I like that, too. 2015's when you went. See, I went back in the 90s. But the group's been around forever. And they just came back through here. Toby said he went to the 2015 show. But, yeah, that's a thumbs up on them if you want to watch them. Doug, I agree. Hard Habit to Break may be my favorite Chicago song. It's up there. It's a great song. And they went to back and forth. Singing on that one. All right, let's see. This is what I was going to chat about when I went to the break. I said the end of an era. Not really. So give me a chance to rant about television, you know. Not that I dislike TV. I watch it, but certain things I don't care to see, and this is one of them. I never liked this Stephen Colbert Late Show. Talk about a follow-up to David Letterman. And I liked Letterman. Yeah, I was a bit of a jerk. I saw him in person. We went to New York one time and I got a free ticket. My wife and I went. You know, to get a pass, they are free. And I was like, you know, we should go see the show, one of these shows in New York. And I remember we stood in line just because people were doing it, like for Conan O'Brien, who was also in New York at NBC, and Letterman's at CBS, while we were there, and I almost got in just on a wait, you know, list. They cut the list. They cut the line right in front of us. And there was some, Leonard Skinner was going to be there. And there was some bunch from Pittsburgh was all pumped up, had their Leonard Skinner shirts on, and they cut the line right where they were, and we were right behind them. It did not get to see Skinner on Conan O'Brien. They were upset. I didn't really care. I wanted to do it because, you know, it's just a thing to do. Didn't matter. But I did get Letterman passes. And I always thought Letterman was funnier than Leno. Leno generally beat Letterman in the ratings, and Letterman really was kind of a jerk. But I thought he was funnier, most of his stuff at least. And the way to get these passes, you have to go online, and this has been a long time ago. I can't remember. I mean, Letterman's been off the air for quite a while. You send in the email, request online, and actually, while you're doing this, you get a question. And they want to make sure you're seriously a fan of the show. It's not an easy, you know, softball question. And the question was about the announcer for the show, which they almost never showed him. Once in a while, they put a video camera on him, you know, as he introduced David Letterman. And the question was, what color is his hair, I think. So I know that's what the question was. I just can't remember exactly how it was posed. And the answer is red. I've seen the guy because I watched the show enough to know that. And that's how I got the, you know, okay, good, you're right, you're in. And I got the passes. So we went. We went to New York. We had our day set, and we get to go. And, you know, they kind of warm up the crowd a little bit before they put you on. And I've been to a couple of these type deals. When we went to L.A., we went to the Lisa Gibbons show. You have to wait for her to come out. You know, just another thing we could have tried. We were supposed to see Leno on the Tonight Show, but he was off that week, so we got the tour NBC studios at Burbank. But the guest on the Letterman show was John McEnroe. And we get to see a show that's raw, not produced. And he's apparently was asking him a question about somebody he, I assume, had a little fling with when he was playing tennis from another country, you know, because he's making the tour around. And he never asked him, you know, who it was. You know, it was like, all right, so after the segment was done, basically, they come back out there. And he, has to fix it. We have to ask a question. I didn't ask the question. Everybody wanted to know the answer. Never gave him the answer. But he had to ask it. So he asked the question. They go back and go back inside. So it was, you know, you see they put the show together and it gets edited. You don't ever see it. I remember I tried to stay up to watch it and I only saw the first few minutes and I was tired and I dozed off. I mean, we had been walking all over New York that day. So, but the follow-up to Letterman, you know, Letterman always wanted the Tonight Show. They gave it to Leno. Letterman got mad. CBS said, well, we'll go up against them. Nobody ever went up against the Tonight Show. There were other things. Arsenio Hall had a little run there, but it's like, we'll give you a show. And he had a show and had success, had a lot of folks that watched. But the follow-up to him was Stephen Colbert, who is a despicable character. I don't care what your politics are, but this guy's just not funny to me. You know what I mean? He's I don't know. I don't like him. And it is very political. I don't want to see politics. I don't really watch any late night shows anymore. I used to like to watch late night TV. I never watch any late night TV anymore. If it's on, I change the channel. I really do. Now, I watch very little of Jimmy Fallon. I think he's the one guy that really doesn't get very political. And I heard a comment, it was on Chris Plant's show recently, about Carson saying, if you want to start taking stances on serious issues, you would consider yourself to be too serious. And he says, I'm paraphrasing what he said, but he's right. They can joke about it, but if you want people to kind of fall in line and listen to what you say and take it to heart, and, you know, that being on politics, I think, you know, this is supposed to be a funny show. And it seems like even on like Saturday Night Live sketch TV, that it's the same way. And I would rather stay away from that. That's what, you know, everybody had to take a political stance. And I think Fallon's the least of them, but Colbert and obviously Kimmel have gone that route. We're going to get real political. And there's an audience for that, but apparently not a very big audience. Because wherever you stand on your politics, I think they lose people. If you want politics, go to a channel that does politics. Go to one of these cable news channels. That's what they do. You can pick your side. I don't want it on late night TV. I don't mind the jokes, but I don't want it to be the consensus of everything they do. And it seems like everything revolves around that. This Colbert guy signs off. Thank God. Not that it mattered. I won't watch whoever they replace. I don't know what they're going to do next. It's just talk that they may sell the hour. Can you imagine if you sell the network hour for money? You know, nobody does that in the business. They'll sell infomercials in the middle of the night on these channels, local TV, to get a little extra money. But to sell your one of your prime spots, there's talk about it. Byron Allen, owns locally in Montgomery. He owns several markets, owns some cable channels on TV, says, I'll buy the hour. And they're considering it, apparently, CBS, to fill in, because they've been losing money. At least we get free. This is guaranteed money. He's going to buy the spot. But Stephen Colbert signs off, and they show how the numbers have dropped off. People aren't watching anymore. Last show, probably one of his biggest rated shows in the, you know, time he was on the air, because this is the last time you get him, and, you know, people sign up, see what he's going to say. He got 6.7 million people to tune in, which is a good number, but it's the last show. It's not a MASH number. This isn't the series finale of MASH with 100 million people watching. I think we don't get those numbers anymore. It's not a Super Bowl number, definitely nothing close to that. But 6 million, a good number, but not in comparison really to how the numbers have fallen off, because David Letterman, when he signed off on that same show, that same slot, the late night shot that is on a CBS, had double the numbers, 13.8, at least twice as many. But if you really want the ultimate, and there'll never be another, Johnny Carson, 55 million people watched him on his last show, and his best years were behind him. He averaged big numbers every night when he was the only thing to watch, and everybody watched it. Everybody that stayed up late. He had 55 million on his final show. So definitely the business has changed. Well, Johnny?
1: And so it has come to this. I am one of the lucky people in the world. I found something I always wanted to do, and I have enjoyed every single minute of it. I want to thank the gentleman who shared this stage with me for 30 years, Mr. Ed McMahon.
2: Mr. Doc Severinsen.
1: You people watching, I can only tell you that it has been an honor and a privilege to come into your homes all these years and entertain you. And I hope when I find something that I want to do and I think you will like and come back that you'll be as gracious inviting me into your home as you have been. I bid you a very heartfelt good night.
0: The end of the era, the king of late night, the one and only Johnny Carson, who did it for so many years, and his final speech is sign off on NBC. I saw something the other day where he was on the Bob Newhart show. The Newhart show. You remember the Newhart show? He had two of them. You know, the greatest ending to a sitcom was the second one when he like said he'd been dreaming and they took him back to the first one with the first wife, which was classic. A great thought there. But Johnny Carson made one guest appearance apparently on another TV show during his time, and it was Newhart. He popped in on that show to do that because it was a friend of his. So anyway, we need more Johnny Carsons, I guess. All right, as we wrap it up here, we'll wrap up with a classic ad. This is Oscar Mayer. Let's go back and relive this with the young kid that sang it so well.

0: M-A.
1: Oscar Mayer, the first man in Bologna.
2: In Bologna. Bologna, right? I don't know, spell Bologna, but we say Bologna. Do we say Bologna? Oscar Mayer. The Kid, here's the story. I never knew this. This was a 1970s ad campaign. It says, a one take. For real? I don't know if I believe that. He did this in one take. It said, here, it happened by accident. 1973, an advertising crew went down to a pier to shoot an Oscar Mayer ad. They needed a kid. And this kid, by the way, 4 years old. Only four. Volunteered. His name, Andy Lambros. That's irrelevant to it. Nobody knows that guy now, but they've seen the ad or heard it from that era. With a fishing rod in one hand and a bologna, should I say it like that, sandwich in the other, he started singing. He didn't just get through it. And here I'm just reading something somebody posted. I'm sure they got all the information. He absolutely nailed it, the entire song in one take. I still find that hard to believe. I still can't believe that 100,000 Kit Kat bars spilled on the side of the highway either. When Jerry Ringland, the vice president of marketing with Oscar Mayer, saw this footage, he stopped everything and said, that's the commercial. Of course. They loved the kid's charm so much, they even kept the very end of the raw footage in the final cut. And the unscripted moment where he looks at the crew and asks, how's that? Takes a massive bite of his sandwich. Huh. I didn't know that. Says it skyrocketed their sales. Here we go with a little advertising works. Chance for us to talk about that. Skyrocketing the sales of Oscar Mayer cemented the jingle in pop culture history. I still know the jingle. I'm sure if you grew up in that era, you know it too. J. Walter Thompson was the ad agency. It put them on the map. And I'll mention something about them. We used to have commercials from J. Walter Thompson, which is an ad agency with different offices. Well, in New York City, but the one that we used to receive the commercials came out of Atlanta. They did the Ford ads, and we had a local Ford dealer, and we played the commercials and, you know, tagged it with the Freeman Ford or Thrash Walters. I'm trying to remember the different Fords, of course, Ben Atkinson and different ads. But J. Walter Thompson was the ad agency. This is their, you know, feather in the cap. If you watch Mad Men, you know, about ad agency stuff, this is like their Coca-Cola. It launched this kid's career, said he was in 20 more commercials for major brands. And said, the kid now, where is he doing now? He's old now. An accomplished artist, graphic designer, computer programmer. It all started, though, with just by chance. He was sitting at the pier with an Oscar Mayer sandwich.

0: Oscar Mayer, the first name in Bologna.
1: How's that?
2: How's that? But he's the kid says Bologna, the announcer. That's Oscar Mayer, Bologna. All right, that'll wrap. Let's take a break. Top of the hour, Tallahassee, Alabama, WTLS. Almost 72 years on the airwaves, believe it or not. This year, yes, our 72nd anniversary of broadcasting. Yep, the year was 1954. All right, we take a time out. Thank you for listening. We appreciate you watching as well on Facebook. Remember, we're live today, I hope. Doing a broadcast on location. We'll be at the Montgomery Regional Airport. Join us for River Region Sports, 12 to 2. We'll talk a little business down there. They got the big 5K this weekend coming up. We'll talk about that. Plenty more. Sports talk, too, from 12 to 2. Enjoy the rest of your day.

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1: I talk a lot in my counseling to folks about humility and compassion. And this takes great humility. Somehow or another, in our humanness and in our sinfulness, we think, I'm going to be this same house, if you will, this same person from now until whenever.
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1: Some people think, I'm going to build this house and never have to change it. 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And yet, there's so many changes. That's not the God we serve. He's somebody who's changing us for the better all of the time. It requires us to say, God, change me. Same in this process of resentment and forgiveness is, hey, we've got to change. I'm willing to do my part. I'm not going to make you do your part, but I want you to know I'm willing to do my part.
2: God can change your heart, but it will require humility. 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
13: With SRN News, I'm Rich Thomason in Washington. Republican candidates with President Trump's seal of approval continue racking up primary wins in the U.S. Senate primary in Texas. Trump endorsed Ken Paxton, soundly defeating veteran Senator John Cornyn. Following his latest physical, the president says everything checked out perfectly. It was a six-month medical and dental checkup. One person is dead, several injured, nine others missing. A chemical tank imploded at a paper mill in Longview, Washington, the tank holding a volatile mix of chemicals. All evacuation orders now lifted for the final 16,000 residents who live close to a damaged chemical tank in Garden Grove in Southern California. And a spring heat wave is scorching parts of Western Europe, breaking temperature records that have stood for decades. The Dow futures 239 points higher, NASDAQ futures up 162. More details, srnnews.com.
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1: 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It is the 147th day of the year, and Olympic gymnast Jade Carey has a birthday. Here's a trend you may have seen pop up in recent years. To deter flies, some people are hanging up water-filled plastic bags, sometimes with shiny pennies tossed in. Theories abound as to why it would work. Some say that flies are frightened by their own reflection. Others say the light refraction confuses a fly's complex eyes. But the fact is, controlled studies haven't been able to show that they do anything at all. It may be a simple case of confirmation bias, where those who perceive some effect will shout their discovery to the world, while those who didn't simply go on with their lives or go buy a fly swatter. That's the Old Farmer's Almanac Radio Report. Learn more at almanac.com.
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1: Good morning, Michael. As usual, we're going to look at this week in Tallahassee history, and we have a couple of events, or three. The first one has to do with an old bridge in Tallahassee, and it's what a lot of people call Graveyard Creek Bridge, even though that creek is officially known as Barnett Creek. And it's on North Ann Street on the way to the cemetery, and that's why they call it Graveyard Creek Bridge. On March the 30th, it will be 112 years old. The first mill dam that went all the way across the river was built in 1900. Before that, the mill dams did not go completely across the river. So 4 years later, the area there, the little slough where the bridge is presently, that area flooded. And before the bridge, the dam was built all the way across, they could just cross at that point without a bridge. So the citizens insisted on a bridge, and the mill built it. The mill was called Tallahassee Falls Manufacturing Company at that time. And they built that bridge using granite from the river and lumber from their lumber yard and labor from the mill. And the total cost to build that bridge in 1904 was $425.83. It was built of, quote, first-class heart material dressed and properly constructed of stone cement tiers, blue granite from the Tallapoosa River. And the reason I put that in quotes is because I have the complete documentation of the building of that bridge in the museum. When the mill closed in 2005, I wrote the president of Mount Vernon Mills, which was then located in South Carolina. Mount Vernon used to be in Baltimore, Maryland, but they had moved to South Carolina. And I wrote the president when Bobby Payne, the mayor, was notified they were closing the mill completely. And I asked the president to give us all the old documentation from their files and all the old pictures and historic stuff. And he granted us, the Tallahassee Historical Preservation Society, he granted us our request. So I have the documentation on the building of that bridge. And the Elmore County Commission had told the mill that they must build it a first-class heart material dressed and to use stone cement tiers. And when they completed the building of that bridge on 4 days later, they began on March the 30th, 1904, and on April the 4th, 1904, the Tallahassee Falls Manufacturing Company gave to the Elmore County Commission the bridge, and the court on April the 4th, the Elmore County Commission's court, accepted the Graveyard Creek Bridge on North Ann Street as property of Elmore County. And in the future, it will be maintained by Elmore County. It was erected and donated by the Tallahassee Falls Manufacturing Company. And it's been remodeled, but it's now too narrow. And at some point, Elmore County will have to replace that bridge. Our next event has to do with another great Tallahassee tradition, the Ingram bus lines. 69 years ago, on April the 1st, 1947, the New Ingram Bus Line Depot in Jordanville opened. The bus line was formed in 1923 with one touring car. Effie Douglas Ingram, called F. Ingram, because his first name was Effie. He preferred F. Ingram. He lived from 1890 to 1972, and he was the founder at age 33 of Ingram Bus Lines. And in 1947, when he opened the new depot, he had 11 drivers. And I'm not sure when it went out of business, but I was still riding it while I was in the Air Force from 51 to 55 when I would come home and ride it from Montgomery to Tallahassee. So I know it was still in existence in the 50s, and it probably was in existence longer than the 50s. Those complete our events for this week in Tallahassee history. And now I want to turn to the book by the Solomon family, More Memorable Tallahasseans. And Frederick Holloway has written Memories of Heron Hill. Heron Hill is an old historic house. It's still standing behind the community hospital. The road between the community hospital and the new medical building is blocked. You can no longer get to Heron Hill, but it's right behind the community hospital. And it goes to, I believe my memory is 1850. When it was constructed by the Ross family. But let's look at the Memories of Heron Hill by Frederick Holloway. The house faces almost due south. You open a wide door and there's a wide hall that runs nearly all the way through. On each side of the hall is a big room. To the right is what we call the living room. And on the left is what we call grandmother's room. Now, that's where she used to sit. You walked in the door, and at the left, over by the window that went out on the porch, was grandmother's chair. She had a sewing machine back behind her over there. I never did see her use it, but it was there. There were two windows at the front of that room, and they went all the way up. I guess they were 7 or 8 feet tall. They were wide windows, too. They must have been at least 4.5 feet wide. We used to run in and out of them. When you pushed the windows up, the kids up to 12 or 13 years old could run in and out without having to duck. Now, those two windows were practically the same size. But the living room on each side of it that were just like the ones in grandmother's room. Then directly behind those two rooms was another room, the same size. Each one had a fireplace in it. I believe there were 6 chimneys on the house. The hall ran all the way through to the back porch, and that porch ran from the kitchen that was to the left as you walked through the house, all the way to the right-hand side of the house, around all the way to the front and across to the dining room. Now, back behind those two rooms that were behind the living room and grandmother's room, there on the left side was the dining room that was the same size as the others. And it had two windows and a door coming out of it on each side, plus the door that went from the room behind grandmother's room into it. When you opened up on the back porch and go across the back porch, the kitchen was there. It was the same size as the dining room. Then you go to the other side of the house, and when you went down the hall near to where you went out on the back porch. There was a door opening there, and there was another room the same size of the living room. Then you went to the left of the fireplace, and there was a closet. The porch also opened up into Uncle Charlie and Aunt Cliff's room, which was the same size as the other rooms. They were all great big rooms. Uncle Charlie's and Aunt Mary Cliff's room had three doors in it, one coming from the back porch, one coming from the side porch, we called it, and there was one coming from that room that went out into the hall. The room that was directly across the back porch from Uncle Charlie's and Aunt Mary Cliff's room had a fireplace in it, but it wasn't furnished at that time. It was more or less a storeroom. And he means storage room, but he spells it S-T-O-R-E. That's where we would camp out. Ralph Hayes, Wilson Patterson, and I would camp out there. Little Sellers Holloway would come sometimes. We had a big time playing out there. There was a wide space between the kitchen and the storage room. It was sort of a court, about 20 feet deep. There was a saddle house to the left as you went down the steps. Now, that saddle house was sitting up on stilts. It must have been about 4 feet high. Uncle Charlie kept his harnesses and saddles in it. He had an old horse named Trouble. He would whistle and call, "Come here, Trouble," and Trouble would come up to get saddled. He also had a buggy. I don't know where he kept the buggy. It must have been right there too, or maybe he put the harnesses on there and then walked him out to where he kept the buggy. I don't know. There were a bunch of buildings back there. Later, when they got a car, Uncle Charlie was learning to drive. I don't know who was teaching him. There was a big flat place out in front of the house, and he was driving the Model T out there. He got in and got to going pretty good. He got ready to stop and started hollering, "Whoa, whoa, whoa, damn you." On your right, out that door, was a pear tree. And that pear tree went up near about as high as the house. Now, old Polly, the parrot, would sit there on the porch, and she would call, "Trouble here, Trouble, come on here, Trouble." And Trouble would come up there, and Polly would laugh, "Yah, yah, yah, yah." And it got so that Trouble wouldn't come when Uncle Charlie called him. In addition to that, old Polly would call, "Here, pup, here, pup." She would have just more fun whistling at the dogs and calling them. She could whistle near about like Carolyn Heron. Remember how she would whistle? I remember Polly would say, "Play ball, boys." We didn't have any trouble playing ball back then, but she sure liked to holler that. On a real pretty day, Grandmother would put Polly out in the pear tree in the backyard and let her exercise some. Polly couldn't fly much. She'd come out of that tree and go maybe 6 or 8 feet down while going 12 feet across. We got ready to put Polly back in the cage one day, and she couldn't find Polly. We were all out there looking for Polly. Finally, I looked up and Polly was up on the chimney of that room that was the storeroom, I guess. I said, "Here, Polly, here, Polly's up on the chimney." And Polly said, "Ha, ha, ha, ha." Polly up high. Grandmother started calling her and Polly hopped down to the roof and waddled down and jumped over in the tree and came on down and got in the cage. The back porch ran all the way across the kitchen down to the end where Uncle Charlie's room was. The part of the court at the kitchen had a solid wall. The storeroom had a solid wall. They had a lattice on the rest of it, except for the opening that goes out in the backyard by way of the back steps. The right side was bare, except for the lattice work. The left side had a shelf where we kept the water bucket and the wash pan. They had a well out there, must have been 50 or 60 feet from the house. That was the coldest water you ever did see. The well was about 75 feet deep. It had a pulley at the top with three-quarter inch cotton rope going through it, and there was an oaken bucket on each end. The buckets were balanced so that all you had to do was pick up the water, cause the old bucket would carry it down. I thought I was a pretty big boy the first time I drew a bucket up that 75 feet with having to stop and rest. We're going to take a break at this point, and after the break, hopefully we can finish this long description of Heron Hill and how the Holloways, Wilson Patterson, and others enjoyed their visits to Heron Hill.
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1: With another ARN News update, I'm Leah Brandon. A lawsuit has been filed in federal court challenging a new law that expands the size of the Alabama Public Service Commission. The legislature ballooned the number of seats on the PSC from 3 statewide positions elected by the people to 7, 4 of which will be appointed for the first 2 years, drowning out the 3 voices of the people. It also establishes a separate Secretary of Energy, which needs 5 of the 7 commissioners to override. The suit filed in the U.S. District Court in Montgomery is seeking a temporary restraining order preventing the law from taking effect on June 1st. The National Weather Service has confirmed that tornado that tore across parts of Houston and Henry counties on Monday night was an EF1. That storm had winds up to 105 miles per hour. It caused widespread property damage to multiple homes and businesses. I'm Leah Brandon,
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4: Jessica Ettinger, CNBC. It was a mixed day on Wall Street for the major averages. But wow, some records were set. First, let's look at the Dow. It was down 118 points. Chevron shares dragging it lower. They were down 3.5% today. The S&P 500 and the NASDAQ each hitting fresh record highs. The S&P 500 index up 45 points. The NASDAQ was up 312 points. Checking shares of NVIDIA. They closed down 0.2% this afternoon. 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Micron hitting a record high and a $1 trillion market cap for the very first time. Jessica Ettinger, CNBC.
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12: 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It's a no-brainer to want to be a part of it. We're going to invest heavily in our kids, trying to teach them how to do things the right way. 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
13: Hello, this is Trey Waldrop, lead pastor of First Baptist Church in Tallahassee. We're a gospel-centered Christian family making disciples of Jesus who become humble servants and bold witnesses. 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It's going to take each of us committing to the work and together cooperating to see that work come to fruition. We're praying knowing that it ultimately depends on God, and yet we work as if it all depends on us. 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
1: We're reading from memorable Tallahasseans, and we're looking at a sketch that Frederick Holloway wrote about Heron Hill, one of the great old houses in Tallahassee, which is still standing but needs some money for renovation. The family has done a great job trying to preserve it, but it still needs a lot of work, and the house is not accessible now. So you can't see it, but Frederick Holloway is giving us a description of his visits to that house. And on July 4th and at Christmas, the family members would all gather there, and he's describing in detail the rooms, and he keeps referring to his grandmother, and we don't know whether it's his paternal grandmother or fraternal. So we're going to pick up at this point. In the front, you went in the gate, which was almost 50 feet from the front steps. There was a walk that went up to the house. The front yard was kept with a hoe and a brush broom. There was no grass out there, just sand. Right inside the gate on the right was a great big oak tree that must have been 5 or 6 feet through. It had a big hollow place, 6 or 7 inches wide, and it went up on in that tree. I don't know how far it went up. I was afraid there might be a snake in it. I used to take long sticks and put it up in the tree and shake it around, hoping I would get some varmints out. When you looked to the left of the gate, when you were coming through it, there was a thicket of crepe myrtles. It was mighty pretty. Down at the other corner, there were some canna lilies. There were 3 or 4 cedar trees and 3 or 4 stumps that had been cut off about 3 feet high. Aunt Mary Cliff always put flower pots on them in the summer. I don't ever remember seeing grandmother wear an apron. She generally wore dark clothes. They weren't solid. They would have some little design on them. I believe I remember a dark navy, a black dress that was dotted Swiss. Sometimes she would have light patterns in her dresses, not big patterns, but small patterns. She was very neat. I don't recall her having anything but gray hair. I guess I thought that she was an old lady the first time I saw her. She was past 60 when I first saw her. Grandmother was short and heavy. I'd say she was 5'3", maybe. I used to think that she weighed 200 pounds, but I guess she weighed 180 or 85. She was thick, heavy, and always jolly. Never did hear her fuss at anybody. Never did hear her complain. I never knew her to scold me or punish anybody. Grandmother used to dip snuff. She would buy these quart jars of the snuff. I remember it was a dark red package with a black steam locomotive coming around the curve. I can't remember the name of it to save me. But at any rate, she'd buy that quart and take a little mentholatum jar she had. It was 2 inches high and about 1 1/4 inches in diameter. It would hold about 2 tablespoons, I guess. It had that screw top so that she could carry it in her purse. She would use a black gum toothbrush, just a little switch. She would chew the end of it and make a little toothbrush. She would whittle the bark off the end that she would put in her mouth, and she would dip that end into the snuff and pick it up like it was a little spoon. I would pick up a little bit of snuff as big as a pencil eraser and about as long as what stuck out the pencil. She would put that in her mouth, and that's how she dipped her snuff. When I'd come out there, she would say, "Frederick, I need for you to go get me some toothbrushes. So I would go down in the woods in front of the house and look for a black gum tree and cut some switches off of it. I would carry it up to her and cut it in lengths that she wanted and peel the bark off the bottom of it. And she would take it and chew it and get it ready. I went out there back before I started to school. I used to spend time out there, and my mama would spend time out there too. I think he's referring to Heron Hill. Then when I was in the third grade, we moved out there and stayed for a while. Yeah, he's talking about Heron Hill now. I would ride into town with Dad. He worked at the Ford place. Sometimes I'd get off up to Uncle Raph's, and we'd walk to school together, and sometimes I would go with Dad and then go back to school. When school was out, if it wasn't raining, I'd walk home. I'd walk all the way down that hill, walk across the foot log at the creek, and up the hill. It was a rough walk, too, I thought. It was about a mile. If it was raining, I'd stop at Raph's and wait until Dad came home from work. I used to stay in that room behind Grandmother's room. There were two big double beds, and it was Mother and Dad and Dan, and I slept in that room. It had a fireplace in it, two or three chairs, rocking chairs. Grandmother always had a rocking chair in her room, and she had two or three other chairs. We had three acetylene lights. They called them Delco system. It would automatically generate, and you would turn the gas on and light it with a match. It would burn, made good light. I used to study by it. It was better than the boys who had a lamplight. It would get cold on that hillside in the wintertime with the wind blowing through there. And they had that water bucket out there on the little old shelf on the back porch. Mama would say, "All right, Fred, it's time for bed. So go wash your feet." And I would say, "Mama, let me sleep on the floor, please. It's so cold." "No, go wash your feet now." I sure did hate to dip my feet in that cold water, but I ended up doing it. I don't know if Dan ever washed his feet in it or not. I think Mama carried water in there and got it warm for him to wash his feet. He was sort of petted, but still he was sick, so I guess it was all right. We always had help out there. And out there is Heron Hill. Aunt Mary Cliff would always see that they fixed things right and do the cleaning up. So all they had to do was supervise. Grandmother and Aunt Mary Cliff didn't have to do the work, but they could. Don't you believe that they couldn't? They could put some Brill Vittles on the table, and the help could too. They had a dinner bell out there, but I don't remember hearing it ring. Grandmother was a good cook too. Uncle Charlie would crack black walnuts and hickory nuts, and grandmother would use little bitty crochet needles and pick the meat out. She would make a pound cake and add those nut meats. She would mix the two. She would either have the black walnuts or the hickory nuts. Well, he says she would mix the two, and then he says she would either have the black walnuts or the hickory nuts, so that's a little confusing. I believe the hickory nuts were better tasting than the black walnuts. If she knew I was coming out that weekend, she would bake a pound cake and put a cup of hickory nuts, and that's what we called them. He has it spelled H-I-C-K-E-R-N-U-T-S, hickory nuts in it. And it was good stuff. They knew that I liked sweet potatoes that had nuts in it with marshmallows on top. Oh boy, I'd eat it. We have one more paragraph that I think we're going to look at. This is lengthy and we're not going to finish it today, but now he's about to talk about fried chicken. they would have fried chicken about the best you could get, and Uncle Charlie always had pork out there. He would butcher the pork and smoke the ham and make the sausage. Dad used to help him make the sausage, and he would take the hot peppers that they had out there and parch them in the oven and then grind them up in there. Mama had some little ornamental peppers, just about as big as the first joint of your thumb, that would make the hottest pepper you ever saw. He would toast those and grind them up. It was good sausage. I tell you, real good. Sometimes we'd stuff them, but most of the time we'd just make patties out of them. We played a lot out there. When I was living out there, when we were living in Tallahassee, I would go out there once or twice a month. And again, he's talking about going out to Heron Hill from Tallahassee. And remember that I told you that Heron Hill was behind the present hospital, so it was a good distance. I'd leave when school was out and walk out there and stay till Mom and Dad would pick me up at Sunday school. I'd ride in with Uncle Charlie and Aunt Cliff. Grandmother used to read to us a little bit, and she used to sing songs to us. Little Brown Church in the Dell, and there's a tree on the ground and the green grass growing all around. Grandmother taught Raff and me to crochet. Sometime on Sunday, it was hard to find things to do, so she would show us how to crochet. She used to knit too, and I thought it was something, the way those needles would clickety-clack. The parlor was open, just like the rest of the house, and we could play in there. We had some games we would play. We always had some playing cards there. Grandmother had a panel that had been taken out of one of those big doors that had been closed up some way and replaced with a smaller door. That panel was about 18 inches wide and 24 inches long, and I played solitaire on that panel. She had a CAROM, I'm not familiar with that, a board called a CAROM board.
2: Carom?
1: Carom, I guess, but I don't know what that is.
2: That was a rebound in basketball.
1: Okay, she had a carom board, and Raff and I would lay down on the floor and play that, thump those rings and try to put them in the pockets. And we had Chinese checkers. As I indicated, I'm going to stop at this point. Our time is up for today, and we've had a pretty good description already of Heron Hill, so we will conclude the reading of that at this time. Be back with you next week.
2: Thank you, Bill. Appreciate your time as always. Bill Goss brings you the history of Tallahassee every Wednesday at 8 o'clock right here on WTLS and on Tallahassee Times TV. Have a good week, Bill. We'll talk to you next time.
1: Thank you.
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1: I'm Marcela Sanchez with an AP News Minute. AP correspondent Donna Warder reports on an investigation that's revealed the number of suicides among people held in ICE detention.
2: An Associated Press investigation has found that at least 10 people in ICE detention, all men, have killed themselves since President Donald Trump took office in January 2025. Dr. Sanjay Basu, an epidemiologist with the University of California, San Francisco, co-wrote a study documenting the increase in deaths among ICE detainees.
3: Something is going profoundly wrong if that many suicides are occurring as a proportion of people.
2: Brian Rayo Garcon was the first of those 10 deaths. On his fourth day of isolation while suffering from COVID in a Missouri jail, he was found unconscious in his cell. He had written a note pleading to talk with his mother. His mom, Adriana Garcon, says he asked for psychological help. They didn't give it to him. To me, that's negligence.
1: I'm Marcela Sanchez.
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8: Bad news the rest of the AFC is Kansas City Chiefs star quarterback Patrick Mahomes spotted practicing at OTAs. He is wearing a brace on his knee, but still, he's practicing. And the expectation is that he'll be good to go to start in week one on Monday night against the Denver Broncos. And if that's true, and if he's healthy the entire season, you are nuts if you think the Chiefs aren't returning to the postseason. I'm Nick Costos.
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12: God is both masculine and feminine and everything in between. God is non-binary.
13: Ah, yes, the Democrat Party running for public office in 2026. The 21st century is not exactly what we had hoped it would be. The left is here, and they're very severely mentally ill. Well, a very good Wednesday to you, and welcome back once again. Happy hump day at the Clinton household. Hillary, I think, has to be out of the house by now, right? By this hour, to make room for the Energizer or whoever it is that Bill Clinton has in mind today. Ah, love. Well, a lot has happened. That was, of course, James Talafrico. The Democrats are running him for Senate in Texas, of all places. And he's a complete freak show. He's very self-satisfied, very impressed with himself, as so many of those people are. Can I say those people? I don't want to get in trouble for saying those people. So how about those cross-dressing, psycho, child-abusing, flag-burning Democrats? Something like that. Is that better than those people? I think that might be better than those people. But big goings-on in Texas yesterday. Senator John Cornyn lost his primary to the Attorney General there, Ken Paxton, who will now run for the United States Senate rather than John Cornyn. John Cornyn has been there for decades, of course, as a U.S. Senator, has not served the interests of President Trump very well. I'll just put it like that. He's come out against the president on certain key legislative efforts on Capitol Hill, having to do with the filibuster and the SAVE Act, and John Cornyn wrongs out of that. President Trump went ahead and backed his opponent because then he wants to show Republicans that if I primary you, if I'm not on your side in the primary elections or perhaps even in the general elections, then you're going to lose. And in fact, the numbers are quite extraordinary. The Democrats also got rid of Al Green, of Congressman Al Green. You know, the bearded loon Al Green got rid of him. And boy, did they get rid of him. He ran against a guy named Menefee. And Menefee won with 69.4% of the votes. And Al Green, longtime House member Democrat, got only 30%, 30.6%. And I've got to say it's 34,000 votes to 15,000 votes. It's a primary. You can lose by not so many votes. But President Trump,

governor's races. President Trump has endorsed 8 Republican governors, and 8 Republican governors have won. In the U.S. Senate now, a total of 9 candidates, Republican candidates in the Senate races. 9 have been endorsed by President Trump, and now, after last night in Texas, 9 have won. So, U.S. Senate, his record is 9-9. In the House, his record is 101-101. And in governor's mansions, 8 out of 8. That's pretty good. I think if you're running for office, you probably want President Trump's endorsement. Kind of a big deal. And the headline from the New York Fake Times, breaking news, colon. They love their colons at the New York Times. Boy, do they, let me tell you. Paxton ousts Cornyn in Texas GOP Senate runoff. It's a runoff because in the ordinary primary, neither one of them got 50% of the vote, so you had to come back and do it over again that way. And this was also a landslide with Ken Paxton getting 63.8%, nearly 64% of the vote, and the longtime incumbent senator, John Cornyn, 36% of the vote, 36.2%. But Paxton was 63% versus 36% for Cornyn, the incumbent. And that says a lot about President Trump's endorsement. Kind of a big deal. Yeah, and Al Green, the Democrats primary to Al Green. And now he's gone. Not the singer, not the great singer, but the not-so-great member of the House of Representatives. And I'm sad to announce, I'm really sad about this, in the House seat, the 35th district in Texas, the race was against Garcia y Galindo. They don't speak English, the Democrat Party. They don't understand English or American or any of that stuff. But Garcia versus Galindo. You may remember Galindo. Galindo is the Democrat running for the House who wanted to take over an ICE detention facility in Texas and incarcerate Zionists where they would be castrated. That's the Democrat fascist that the fascist Democrats were running, Galindo. And Galindo lost yesterday to Garcia, which might be racist or it could be sexist because he's a man too. So the Democrats won't vote for a woman, and she's a woman of color, a WOC. She's not only a W, she's a WOC, a woman of color. And Garcia mopped the floor with Galindo, 63.8% of the vote to Garcia and only 36% of the vote to Galindo, who wants to set up the death camps for the Jews and supporters of the Jews where they would be castrated. I'm a Zionist myself, so I don't live in Texas. I'm not sure if she was planning a national roundup of the Zionists, I think, wasn't she? To be put into camps and to be castrated so they couldn't procreate and all that good stuff. So the Democrats, I'm really sad. Galindo is not there. I look forward to a brilliant political career from her going forward, though, Galindo, because she is a Democrat. And you know how the Democrats are. Once you've proven yourself to be a real fascist, then the party is going to elevate you because, you know, they love fascism and everything terrible. Just amazing. Yeah, but Johnny Garcia mopped the floor with her, and this has got to be very upsetting. I'd interview her today if I were on MS-13 DNC. I think I might do that. Yeah, the controversial Democrat who called for Zionists to be imprisoned, toppled after backlash, Maureen Galindo, South Texas sex therapist. When she says sex therapist, she doesn't mean she's a board-certified therapist. You can fill in the rest yourself, but she's a Democrat, you know, and if you showed her to the governor of California, you know, Gavin Newsom, she'd show what she means by being a sex therapist, but that's the Democrat Party. The Maureen Galindo, she lost, and I'm sad because I wanted her running, representing the Democrat Party, because to me, that really does represent the Democrat Party. Tells you almost everything you need to know about the Democrat Party. Galindo does, Maureen Galindo, with the concentration camps and all that. Oh, and the Democrats there, the left is coming for your rights. The left is coming for your rights. New Virginia laws, you know, the Democrat
that

0: ran as a moderate to become governor, former CIA employee, and now she's the governor of the Commonwealth of Virginia, and that's not a good thing. And they're banning guns. They call them assault weapons. They can't tell you what an assault weapon is. Nobody in the press can either, so they don't even know what question to ask. But new Virginia laws, plural, banning the sale and transfer of assault weapons, as defined by the Democrat Party, go into effect in about 5 weeks. But at least five conservative prosecutors, this is a great story in the Commonwealth of Virginia, say that they won't enforce them. They simply won't enforce them because the Democrat Party is stripping our constitutional rights away, and they don't care if it's illegal or not. They're just authoritarian and fascist in their worldview, and they're here to strip you of your rights. And also this morning, I was on the phone with my friends at WLS this morning on their morning show, which I do every Wednesday, and always have a great time with the great guys at WLS in Chicago. But we were talking about the Chicago is such a mess because of Democrats. Yeah, lunatics rioting and plundering and looting and crashing their cars into police officers. Like, hey, don't you know Renee Good? Don't you know the Renee Good story? You probably shouldn't be racing your car at police officers and crashing into them, because they, I think, would be encouraged to shoot you in the face and kill you, things being what they are. But back to Virginia for a second. And because they're talking about the lunacy and also the Obama. We were talking, making fun of the Obama. It's not a library because there are no books in there. It's just the Obama Center. It's the Obama Center where they train, you know, view for they've got looting class and carjacking classes. You can take classes where you learn Democrat things, stealing and using a gun to commit crimes. You know, Democrats. But in Pennsylvania, the Democrats, in Virginia, the Democrats are trying to take your guns away. And now we have five prosecutors, county prosecutors in Virginia, that say, we're not going to enforce this crazy Democrat Party stuff because we believe it's illegal. So new Virginia laws banning the sale and transfer of what Democrats call assault weapons go into effect in about 5 weeks. But at least five conservative prosecutors, because liberal prosecutors don't uphold the law, they uphold party doctrine. They're lapdogs for the left, and they're not here to, you know, protect the laws. They're here to protect the party. But five conservative, isn't it great, prosecutors said that they won't enforce them. Liberal prosecutors will strip you of your rights because they're not liberal. They're the left. Spotsylvania County Commonwealth Attorney Ryan Mahaffey says that he believes the laws violate the Constitution. And he said the Second Amendment is alive and well in Spotsylvania County. That's what he told News Channel 4, News 4 here in Washington, D.C. The Commonwealth will ban the sale and manufacture of certain semi-automatic weapons, shifting gun laws to more closely align with states such as California and Illinois, which have many more murders than Virginia does. So maybe their gun laws aren't the way to go. But as Virginia teeters from purple to blue and back again, you know, I got to tell you, that's the left is red. And let's stop this red-blue stuff being backward because the Democrats are so backward, and it might be gender dysphoria. Yeah, let's call the left blue. We'll be the only country in the world to refer to the left as blue and not red, because the left knows how red they are, and they don't want to be properly identified as the Reds, I got to tell you. So they're teetering from purple to blue and back again. Some elected officials are making clear the new laws won't be enforced in their counties. This is more civil war by the Democrat Party. They're just absolutely insane. Attorney General Jay Jones, he's the one that would let Hitler and Pol Pot live, but would murder the Republican in the room if he only had two bullets. Hitler and Pol Pot would live under Jay Jones's regime. But the only Republican, the Republican leading the state Senate, would get two bullets to the head. And he wants his children to watch their mother die in front of them. That's the lead law enforcement officer in Virginia under the Democrats. His name is Jay Jones, and he should probably be gassed at an internment camp in Texas that the Democrats are talking about building down there. Give him a little of the gas, a little of the gas. Great stuff. Mahaffey says that the laws are in direct conflict with the Second Amendment. Uh-huh. It's fundamentally opposed to a free society, a society where liberty reigns. And this is the moment in time where the Second Amendment was drafted and enacted, where the government couldn't take the right of the people to defend themselves away. And we just saw what happened in Iran, and that's what the left likes. They'd like to see that in the United States. In Iran, the people don't have any firearms, and so they're slave masters. The Democrats, you can't say master bedroom, right? You can't say master bedroom because the Democrats and slavery, you know, they love slavery. There's something. But we've got a lot going on. Elections in Texas, big deal. President Trump. The Democrats are planning on destroying the winner from Texas because, you know, they've got scandals. Ken Paxton. So their plan is to destroy him. They're okay with John Cornyn being in there, only voting Republican some of the time. The Democrats were. Amazing stuff. And at CNN, they've got a communist sitting in judgment, Van Jones, and he's got a lot to say about it because the communists are here. They've really come out of the closet. They're all dressed up like Queen Victoria, and they're here to dictate to the country how we ought to live. They're not on our side. We are at 888-630-9625.
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0: Hey, it's Chris Plant on WTLS, Score 94, and Fun 101. Celebrating the Eid. In fact, Michael Piercy sitting across the console from me in the big radio studio. He has his son, his great son Max, is in school in Frederick County, Maryland. But he's not today because the schools are closed today for the Eid, you know, for the Islamic, the Muslim celebration. And so in Frederick County, Maryland, the schools are closed there because, you know, Democrats is the thing. And the mayor of Washington, D.C., Mayor Muriel Bowser, took a break from going to funerals. Does she go to all the funerals of the murdered children? Or she? No, she really doesn't, does she? She doesn't. But she's got her Eid al-Adha, D.C. We're proud to wish those who celebrate a blessed holiday filled with prosperity, joy, and compassion. And none of that kidnapping, rape, and decapitation stuff. We got to have none of that, don't you think? That's great. And Ina LaPelle, no one should be left alone on Eid. That's the word. That's the Islamization of America. I shared the spirit of Eid ul-Adha, and she spells it differently here, by purchasing sacrificial animals for the guards outside of our embassy. We got sacrificial animals for they're going to chop their heads off. That's better than hostages, though, if you're just going to do the, because I think that's probably good. Mm-hmm-hmm. Yeah, there you go, Ina LaPelle. So Eid Mubarak to all. And there she got goats and sheep. And I don't think they're going to do very well. I think that their heads are coming off. But it's a celebration. It's a celebration. We're going to have a good time tonight. Sure. So we got that going. And we have we also have Graham Plattner. So happy Eid to everybody that's celebrating Eid. Let's just keep it mellow and quiet. What do you think about that? There was a protest in front of the New York City mayor's house, and it was anti him, and therefore it was completely peaceful and mellow and patriotic. No police injured, no arrests, no fires, no bombings, no looting. No.
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14: With another ARN News update, I'm Leah Brandon. Former University of Alabama and current Green Bay Packers running back Josh Jacobs has been arrested in Wisconsin on domestic violence charges. He's facing one felony and four misdemeanors. They include strangulation and suffocation, battery, criminal damage to property, disorderly conduct, and intimidation of a victim. Jacobs' attorney says he vehemently denies the charges. He's being held without bond, subject to court appearance. Developers are expected to break ground today on that massive Sports Illustrated-themed riverfront resort in Tuscaloosa. The complex will be built on the banks of the Black Warrior River near UA. The plan calls for a 137-room hotel, four buildings of condos and timeshare units, and around 12,000 square feet of restaurant and retail space. I'm Leah Brandon.
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16: Hey there, it's me, John. I'm just a regular dad, but I'm a big deal at my house, mostly because I'm there. That's half of being a great dad, showing up. The other part is tricky. 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
17: Thanks, Dad.
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16: 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Wow! Can a kid learn all that just by spending more time with his father? Well, it's a start.
18: This message brought to you by The Church of Jesus Christ of Latter-day Saints.
19: I'm Jessica Ettinger, CNBC. Wall Street is poised to build on the record highs it opened with for the S&P 500 index and the NASDAQ this morning. Chip stocks look like they're continuing their run. Yesterday, Micron hit a $1 trillion valuation. Overnight, the South Korean chip maker SK Hynix, it also hit the $1 trillion valuation. U.S. officials are saying deal talks with Iran are progressing amid fresh tensions in the Strait of Hormuz. U.S. crude oil, though, pulling back to $90 a barrel. It was at $108 last week. Prices at the pump have pulled back. AAA says the national average for a gallon of regular is down a dime from last week's four-year high. It's sitting today at $4.45. James Bond in a video game for the first time in 15 years. 007 First Light is out today. Jessica Ettinger, CNBC.
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0: Today being Wednesday, it is not only hump day in the Clinton household, it is mailbag day here on the Chris Plant Show, and I have just been handed the questions for the mailbag today, and I have them in front of me. Now I have to read them and look at them and all that stuff. And before we get to all of that and to crazy day, I want to get to this. The Democrats running this James Tallarico for the U.S. Senate in Texas, and he's their nominee. And he's a complete freak show. He's the transgender god. Children who are transgender are the most important thing outside of his family. And he's a severely mentally ill Democrat, a SMID, and the Democrats are running him for Senate. And then you have the freak with the Nazi tattoo on his chest, Democrat running for Senate in Maine. From Texas to Maine, they have these freaks. And they just got rid of Maureen Galindo in the primary yesterday, who wanted to set up concentration camps for the Jews and castrate them all. And that's perfectly normal mainstream Democrat Party stuff. The news media didn't even raise an eyebrow when they learned that a Democrat running for public office, elected office in Texas, a Democrat, is calling for concentration camps for Zionists where castrations would be performed. And the New York Times, CNN, ABC, George Stephanopoulos, didn't raise an eyebrow, didn't bat an eye, not a thing at all. All right, let's go to the telephones, Michael. Let's go to Chuck, calling from Vienna, Virginia. Charles, you're on the Chris Plant Show.
1: Hi, how you doing?
0: Hey, Chuck, I'm very well. What do you say?
1: This governor in Virginia, I mean, she's out after guns again. But, you know, it's not the guns. The officials, some of them in Fairfax County, that guy, Steve DeSanto or whatever, he's supposed to have been a West Point graduate. I wish you could find out if he really did graduate. But he left a murderer out, and I know you know, about 2 months ago, went out and killed a 41-year-old lady, a mother, and so these people working for the county, and of course it goes through the whole country. Things like these judges or whoever their capacity are to release criminals, they go out and murder people. They're more dangerous than our guns. They don't seem to see it.
0: Yeah, well, people are more dangerous than guns, and elected officials can be much more dangerous than guns. And you're talking about Steve Descano, non-prosecutor in Virginia, who loves crime and criminals. And you're right, he releases illegal alien criminals so they can murder 41-year-old mothers by shooting them at the head and while they're getting off a public bus. And the Democrats say, well, the problem is the guns. We're going to ban the guns. And, of course, all the guns that are used to kill are not what they call assault rifles. They're pistols, and there are Democrats using them. And they're committing crimes with them. And the Democrat Party loves crime, and they love criminals, and they raise criminals. They have babies, and then they raise them to be criminals. It's kind of an amazing thing. But, yeah, you're right that the people are the real danger. And the people we're talking about, Chuck, are those people. And that's the elected Democrats who are banning elements of the Bill of Rights to strip us of our rights. Our rights to defend ourselves against tyrannical governments, maybe not this week, but 20 years from now. And look at where the left is going. They're bringing communism to the United States of America. And I don't know if you saw, Chuck, the Democrat mayor of New York, who is an anti-American, anti-capitalist. He's a communist and a jihadi. He's a Muslim terrorist. He hates the Jews. In fact, there's a big annual Jewish and Israeli march in New York coming up. And he's announced that he's not going to it because he hates the Jews, just like the Democrat in Texas, Galindo, who wanted to set up concentration camps for all Zionists, which would include me. And they'd be castrated so they couldn't. They got a long-term plan, I think, Chuck. This political party is a dangerous political party. And honestly, when you got Maureen Galindo talking about concentration camps for what she calls Zionists and says that there will be castrations taking place there, you got Graham Plattner in Maine who's got the big Nazi tattoo on his chest, and he is just full of crazy as well. And you got Talafrico, James Talafrico in Texas, who we're going to get to him because his stuff is just crazy. But, Chuck, what are we going to do about this Democrat Party?
1: We've got to keep people alerted and stuff. I don't think sometimes they know what's going on. But DeSanto, he's an insult to Fairfax County Police. They called his office and told him, don't release this criminal. He's going to murder somebody. And when he did that same day, he went out and stabbed, as you mentioned, that mother, 41-year-old mother. So it's sad. I mean, and what's ironic about it, Fairfax is running ads to hire people for policemen, and yet on the QT, the policeman told me they're leaving Fairfax County because these goofballs are in there. Why would they be a police officer taking orders from clowns like that?
0: Right. But, yeah. Anyway. Yeah. You don't want to sign up to be a police officer in a jurisdiction that is run by these left-wing loons who release criminals and ban guns.
1: Yeah. And the other thing I always think of, before I forget, there's an insurance policy that they were supposed to pay off in that bridge collapse in Maryland. Did they ever pay that? And who got the money or where is the money? Maybe you could find out. I wish you could find out if DeSanto ever graduated from West Point. He brags about he'd been to West Point. I try to call him, but they don't give you any information. Not for me, anyway. And the other thing, what's his name? Biden's wife? She is supposedly married a murderer, her first husband.
0: Yeah.
1: Well,
0: yeah.
1: What about her second husband? He was not only that, but a traitor to this country. How many people died because of that jerk?
0: Dr. Jill doesn't have very good judgment in men, I think. It's the Democrat Party. They're just they're not really for civilization. That's problematic, and they're here to take away our Second Amendment rights and our First Amendment rights. Your practice, have a free practice of religion. They've got free speech, but you don't. They'd ban your free speech in a heartbeat. And Steve DeSanto is, of course, a George Soros purchase. George Soros bought him the seat so that there would be more crime in Fairfax County, and that worked. And more I've said it many times, Chuck. More Democrats, more murder. More Democrats, more crime. And that's the book on them, right? It's been pretty well established, hasn't it, Chuck?
1: Yeah, you're right. I mean, they got to be evil people. They're living in our country. They have children. They got family. Why do they? They're just evil. Their minds gone bonkers, that's all. They're not thinking straight. But anyway,
0: yeah.
1: Thank you for taking my call.
0: Appreciate it. Chuck. Yeah, thank you, Chuck. Yeah, that's... It's difficult being a normal person in America when the Democrats are loose the way that they are. And they're in charge of so much because the Democrat Party is so completely, completely insane. Just amazing, amazing stuff. Mm-mm-mm. I am telling you. Yes, sir. The guy that was targeted by New York City mayor, he's a billionaire and a hedge fund manager and stuff. And his name is Ken Griffin. And he owns $238 million condominium. It's a penthouse, though. You know, it's top floor. So you got to pay top dollar for your top floor New York City condos. I think that's the number, $238 million condo. And the mayor there, who likes to go by Kwame Mamdani, and the mayor of New York went and positioned himself outside in front of Ken Griffin's private apartment building, an extremely expensive condo in New York City. He's not responsible for the price of condos there. He just, has money, so he buys them, and then he lives in them. Although now he's got to flee New York because the communist jihadi mayor is targeting him. And Ken Griffin was minding his own business at home when the mayor of New York posted a video of himself in front of Ken Griffin's condominium saying, we're going to come after him.
2: Today, we're taxing the rich. I'm thrilled to announce we've secured a pied-à-terre tax. This is an annual fee on luxury properties worth more than $5 million, whose owners do not live full-time in the city. Like for this penthouse, which hedge fund CEO Ken Griffin bought for $238 million.
0: I remember the correct number, $238 million. Well, I was doing a little research last night. I was making fun of Barack Obama's, you know, non-library in Chicago, the Barack Obama Center, where they teach carjacking and looting and drug dealing and shooting people. That's what they teach. But there are no books because, you know, what are you going to read? Don't be ridiculous. So we got that. But I was doing some research on this ridiculous Barack Obama project in Chicago, and I stumbled across something. Because, you know, growing up in Chicago, you go, of course, to the museums, at least on school field trips and stuff like that. You go to the Field Museum and the Art Institute, and you go to great, wonderful places, the Museum of Science and Industry. And you know what I discovered accidentally when I was making fun of and reading about Barack Obama's awful building in Chicago, the giant outhouse from the Chernobyl nuclear disaster? The Barack Obama Presidential Center, scheduled to open next month on the lakefront in Chicago. And the site sits next to, listen to this, the Kenneth Griffin Museum of Science and Industry. Now, I always went to the Chicago Museum of Science and Industry when I was a kid. Little did I know that this awful, terrible billionaire, Kenneth Griffin, he has paid so much money, way over $100 million, way over $120 million, to the Museum of Science and Industry in Chicago that they put his name on it. And he was the richest man in Chicago before he moved to New York. And now the communist mayor of New York, who's also a jihadi and a genocidal Jew hater and a perfectly mainstream Democrat, as long as you're an anti-American, would-be mass murderer, then the Democrats have your back. Yeah, but it's called the Kenneth Griffin Museum of Science and Industry in Chicago now. It had just been called the Chicago Museum of Science and Industry forever. But the Democrats manage everything into the ground, and they bankrupt everything. And then the terrible, evil Ken Griffin, had to come in to save the Museum of Science and Industry in Chicago and these people. Now, with that said, again, Ken Griffin moved to New York. And you just listen to the criminal mayor of New York threatening Ken Griffin specifically by name in front of his own home. The mayor is threatening him. Amazing, amazing stuff. But let's go to Mom Donnie, because Mom Donnie yesterday, the mayor of New York, posted a video that proves he's a communist and that there are going to be troops banging your door down and killing your children with rifle butts in no time at all, because the left is here. But let's go, because Mom Donnie, here's the headline from the Daily Wire. Mom Donnie wants to decide who deserves to keep their property. Now, again, the left, the Democrats in Virginia, they're coming for your firearms protected by the Second Amendment and the Bill of Rights and the Constitution. They're coming for it. The left is coming for your rights. And now the communist pig in New York, and I'm being as polite as I can be, the Daily Wire has the story. Becca Stahl has the story. Mom Donnie wants to decide who deserves to keep their property. When necessary, we will take aggressive legal action to remove negligent owners and property managers. So here is New York City Democrat mayor. He's a Democratic socialist. He's a socialist. He's a communist. Communists always say they're socialists. You know, Lenin said he was a socialist. Stalin said he was socialist. Zoran Mamdani, Kwame is his middle name, plans to seize what he calls, what the city will determine to be, neglected properties from landlords and transfer ownership to new ownership groups that will be decided on by the left, by the communists that call themselves Democrats. Here is Zoran Mamdani in New York posting another video, and there are people cheering. Yay, steal everything. Bring communism to New York City. Here is Zoran Kwame Mamdani.
3: When necessary, we will take aggressive legal action to remove negligent owners and property managers.
0: You will? They all cheer. They're negligent.
3: And for buildings that have suffered chronic neglect, we will work to transfer ownership to responsible stewards.
0: Responsible stewards. We're going to have responsible stewards.
3: Stewards that include community land trusts, nonprofits.
0: Community land trusts, communists.
3: Nonprofits.
0: Communists.
3: Or even the tenants themselves.
0: Yay, I live in the building. Now I own it because the communists are here. And this is now, I'm sorry, you're doing what? It's the most communistic rant any American mayor has ever spit out. And this fascist is in New York City. Pretty amazing stuff. For buildings that have suffered chronic neglect, the city will decide when it's chronic neglect. We will work to transfer ownership. So wait a minute, you got to steal it first, then you're going to transfer ownership. To responsible stewards. Yeah, stewards that include community land trust, left-wing groups, nonprofits, left-wing groups, or even tenants themselves, left-wing tenants. Mamdani said, when necessary, we will take aggressive legal action to remove negligent owners and property managers. So they're going to put people in jail, steal the property. They're the Democrat Party. That's who they are. They're not liberals. They're the left. This rant here. And after going to the home of a taxpayer, Ken Griffin, and threatening him personally, this guy is Stalin. This guy's a fascist. This guy should be in a penitentiary, and perhaps he will be before all is said and done. Mamdani will decide who deserves to keep their property, and the city will take it away and give it to left-wing allies, you know, nonprofit groups and charitable organizations, meaning left-wing groups. They're going to steal the property, seize the property, and turn it over. Tim Pool tweeted about this yesterday. Use rent control to inhibit economic activity and the ability of owners to fix problems. 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Communism, as Tim Pool points out. It's the definition of communism, and they want all the guns and to take the guns away from you because they know what they're bringing to the United States of America. They're the Taliban. You know, going around destroying statues and taking down portraits and sculptures of Democrats everywhere because they're all racists. Isn't that amazing? We're at 888-630-9625.
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5: A better life with Dr. Sanjay Gupta.
6: Slowly but surely, AI is seeping its way into every corner of our lives. One area perhaps I didn't expect is diet advice. A new study out of Turkey found that chatbots are recommending to teen boys and girls that they restrict their daily calories to dangerously low levels and eat a balance of nutrients that are kind of out of whack. Remember, teenagers are growing, one pediatrician told us. If they aren't getting enough nutrition, it can really stunt their growth on a number of levels. And in extreme cases, it can lead to significant health consequences. Large language models, LLMs, they are designed to agree with you. So if you're looking to lose weight, they're going to push you pretty hard in that direction. They also sometimes don't know how to tell the difference between good information and bad information. And you know who does? Your doctor. I'm Dr. Sanjay Gupta, helping you live a better life.
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13: I have to laugh. Responsible stewards. I told the call screener that New York City is the biggest slumlord in the state of New York. They run an organization called NYCHA, New York City Housing Authority. The buildings don't have hot water during the winter. The heat's not working. They're falling apart. They're rat infested and roach infested. But the city, they're responsible stewards.
14: Is that a problem? I mean, that's just good free housing for their and actually, I saw you on the big board there, Jimmy, and I did a quick search. And in fact, there are even Democrats in New York who will tell you that the number one slumlord in New York City is the city of New York. So it's actually the mayor, right, Jimmy?
13: That's correct.
14: Yeah, number one slumlord in the city of New York is the city of New York itself because of all the public housing. And so now the mayor himself, Mamdani, is the number one slumlord in New York City, but he's trying to turn everyone else into the villain of the story because he's a leftist. And in fact, now he's just a communist, given what he said yesterday.
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15: I'm Marcela Sanchez with an AP News Minute. In Southern California, about 16,000 people living near the damaged chemical tank in Garden Grove can now return home. The AP's Julie Walker has more.
16: A crack in the top allowing pressure to escape. Orange County Fire Authority Interim Chief T.J. McGovern.
17: After an extensive operation, we're happy to report that all evacuation orders have been lifted.
16: Residents forced to evacuate after the 7,000-gallon tank with methyl methacrylate used to make airplane parts overheated Thursday. Chris Myers with the EPA says they've been monitoring air quality.
18: All air monitoring instruments have been operating 24 hours a day, and there have been no exceedances detected.
16: Meanwhile, residents are calling for accountability from GKN Aerospace, and an investigation is underway. I'm Julie Walker.
15: More information at apnews.com. I'm Marcela Sanchez.
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22: Let's not overreact to the bad game from Spurs star center Victor Wembanyama last night. Only 20 points and 6 rebounds in Game 5. Let's go back to Michael Jordan's first ever conference finals in 1989. Game 5 against the Pistons. Jordan famously only attempted 8 shots in that game as the Bulls lost. The rest was history. I'm not saying Wemby's going to be Jordan, but let's not bury the young man after one bad game. I'm Nick Costos.
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0: And now you have Paxson out there, and you just sit there and go, at what point are people going to start voting for serious candidates, for serious politicians, for wanting serious cabinet members? And at what point are people willing to look past all of the lies that come from this White House and that come from this party and actually get people that can face the real challenges ahead of us?
1: Yeah, Marco Rubio. That was, of course, Morning Joke on Morning Joke TV. They're on MS-13, the cable channel. They've joined the gang now. Yeah, I'm sorry. Our Treasury Secretary, our Secretary of State, these are the cabinets unserious. Who did you clowns have in the Biden administration? Nobody can even name them. Nobody can remember them. What did you guys do for the country in 4 years? Except spread mental illness. Well, once again, a very happy Wednesday to you. And welcome back. We continue to be at 888-630-9625. Absolutely toll-free for you, our valued listeners. It's like a family. But not like the Democrat family. That's more like the Manson family. The Democrat family is kind of the Manson family, aren't they? Yes, they are. But such goings on in Texas yesterday. And I'm sorry, Joe Scarborough is an embarrassment. It's amazing he can sit up and take nourishment and speak at this point. He's so ignorant. I like to say ignorant. I like to pronounce it that way. And I do like to add the word slut after that because, of an old Saturday Night Live skit all those years ago. Why, Jane, you ignorant slut. And in this case, it's definitely Joe Scarborough, you ignorant slut. And he's got that semi-inflatable flotation device of a third wife sitting next to him who's even dumber than he is.
2: Jane, you ignorant slut.
1: These people, but yeah, they're going to have to elect serious candidates like Graham Plattner. And he's got the Nazi tattoo on his chest. And he likes to pleasure himself when he sees a porta potty at a construction site. He's got to go over there and whip his pants down and behave like a 13-year-old. But that's never mind that. Amazing stuff. And I'm sad that Maureen Galindo lost her primary contest in Texas yesterday because she was the one advocating setting up concentration camps in Texas for Zionists, Jews and supporters of Jews, death camps, concentration camps where they would have castrations. And I'm sorry, Joe Scarborough is talking about how Republicans need to have serious candidates, and you guys have Telefrico and Graham Plattner and Maureen Galindo. You guys gave us Joe Biden and Kamala Harris, and you're talking about getting serious? Please, you ridiculous people. And with that, let's go. And there is so much to get to, and I'm looking forward to getting to Telefrico. They're running him for the U.S. Senate, the Democrats are, out of Texas. And the boy is a total freak show. That's why they call him Telefrico. His grandfather was Telerico, but he's watered it down, and now it's Telefrico. And I believe it's our

because there's a quarterback, the New York Giants, who is Jackson Dartin, a college football hero now playing for the Giants, but he's in the NFL, and he's a quarterback there, and they're attacking him. They're attacking him because he's like a normal person. He's kind of a normal person. So these vicious gutter snipes, these, you know, filthy cross-dressers on the View, ABC News employees. That's the ABC News people. They have George Snuffleupagus over here. And then they got this freak show on The View. But they're just amazing, aren't they? And appalling. We've got that coming up, too. Also, it is Mailbag Day. Mailbag Day. Wednesday is Mailbag Day. Hump Day in the Clinton household. Mailbag Day on the Chris Plant Show. So we've got a lot. And the Democrats violently attacking an ICE facility in New Jersey. There was a peaceful protest in front of the New York City mayor's house yesterday. It was entirely peaceful. No police were assaulted. There were no firebombs. No Jews were attacked. Because it was a Republican rally in front of the mayor's house in New York City, and it was against the communist jihadi that the Democrats have put in charge of our most populous city of New York City. They're amazing. But yesterday in New Jersey, there was a lot of violence and there were arrests and police assaulted because the Democrat Party was out there fighting violently on behalf of illegal alien gang members who murder and rape. And the Democrats like more of that because They're the Democrats, you know. You had a little Hassan Piker update, too. He's another. The Democrat Party is at war with the United States of America, against the United States of America. Just amazing stuff, I am telling you. And we've got a crazy story, another crazy, crazy story out of Canada, where they continue to put people to sleep. They're putting people to sleep at a faster rate than they're putting dogs to sleep. This is true in Canada. And wait till you hear this. A doctor found a guy outside of a Tim Hortons, a place where you might go to get, you know, an affordable meal. And he took him and he said, well, you know, it's raining out and I'm not very happy. So, come with me and I'll kill you. So the doctor brought the Canadian man to the extermination camp and he killed him. He killed him. It's just amazing stuff. And I want to share this story with you. They call it Medical Assistance in Dying. And that's an acronym, of course. MAID. A man needs a maid, you know, Neil Young. A man needs a maid. And now in Canada, your maid kills you. Come on. That's pretty different than Arnold Schwarzenegger and his maid, I think. But Ontario man dies of MAID, Medical Assistance in Dying, after being assessed outside Tim Hortons, kind of, it's like a Cracker Barrel or a, you know, Chewy's or something, you know. But here it is. In a second case, the same doctor failed to administer one of three drugs used in assisted deaths in Canada, and the patient resumed spontaneously breathing after being pronounced dead. I don't think this guy should be practicing medicine. This is what you go to Canada to get your health care. This is what you get. But this is pretty. I'm into it now, so I gotta get it here. A London, Ontario. This is in Canada, not London, England, but Ontario, Canada. London, Ontario doctor who assessed a patient with inflammatory bowel disease and a history of mental illness issues for MAID. Medical Assistance in Dying, outside a Tim Hortons location, and later personally drove the man to the place. Listen to this. His life was ended, has agreed to a minimum 6 months supervision. He's going to get supervision because he killed a guy. In another case, Dr. James McLean, failed to administer one of three drugs used in assisted death. One that paralyzes the body's muscles. They're putting them to death like they're mass murderers, but they don't put mass murderers to death. They just put people at Tim Hortons to death, including the muscles involved in breathing. See, he's supposed to use the drug to save the guy, but he didn't. The patient resumed spontaneously breathing again after initially being pronounced dead. It's, Simpsons thing that a man was taken to the hospital where he was pronounced dead. He was taken to a better

0: hospital where he was pronounced alive again. But this is a doctor in Canada. Patient resumed spontaneously breathing again after initially being pronounced dead. After McLean had already left the room. He'd left the room. He's not a very good doctor. But as first reported Monday by the Globe and Mail, the doctor's case raises new concerns about medical assistance in dying, made oversight and accountability. But this is pretty amazing because the guy, he's a medical doctor, pretty amazing stuff. As part of the investigation by the College of Physicians and Surgeons, that sounds very serious, of Ontario, they abbreviate that to CPSO, of course they do, and two public complaints made against Dr. McLean, an independent assessor appointed to review a number of McLean's charts, got to take a look at your charts, concluded that he did not meet the standard of practice of the profession, displayed a lack of judgment, and his conduct exposes patients to a harm or injury in 5 out of 20 charts reviewed. Only 5? I bet more. Pretty amazing stuff. But he was at a Tim Hortons where you might stop to get a snack and stuff. And he's talking to a guy, and he's a young guy, and he said he's talking to him, and I'm not feeling so good, and I've got a history of mental illness. And he said, well, come with me, and I'll kill you. And he did. He took the young man with him and killed him. Tim Hortons, pretty amazing stuff. The Democrat, and this is the Liberals in Canada, but there is very little daylight between the two groups of people. They love death more than we love life. They're killers, you know. According to a detailed account of inquiries and complaints the committee was provided, and they obtained by the Globe and Mail. There's this crazy, crazy thing. McLean's decision to drive, there's a man named Dylan. He calls him Dylan because he's Dylan. And this is, he's at Hortons, Tim Hortons. And I don't know if you know, it's fine. It's just a perfectly kind of ordinary kind of place. The panel, troubled with the quality and nature of McLean's text exchanges with Dylan, that's what they're calling the person that he killed, which include comments about the family's views and all that. McLean's decision to drive Dylan to the MAID, medical assistance in dying, provision location. They have locations where you can bring people to put them to sleep like they're cats, and they kill them, which the Globe identified as an industrial-like facility where bodies are prepared for funerals, raises concerns about professional boundaries. Pretty amazing stuff. Taken together, these actions create the risk that Dr. McLean's involvement could be perceived as influencing the patient. I mean, he talks them into dying, and then he brings them there to die. They're slowing the rise of the oceans. You know, it's global warming. They're fighting global warming. The committee's summary reads, especially given the patient's doctor power imbalance, Dylan's history of mental illness and substance use issues. So he's a mentally ill drug addict, and this doctor brought him to a facility to put him to sleep and kill him. According to a more detailed decision, amazing, the inquiries, complaints committee provided to the family obtained by the Globe and Mail, Dylan refused to ride to the MAID procedure site. Sure, with his sister when she arrived at the Tim Hortons, where he and Dr. McLean had, again, already arranged to meet. They had arranged to meet there. And McLean, the doctor, ultimately drove Dylan himself to ensure that the patient's final moments were dignified. Maybe you should leave him at Tim Hortons. It'd be more dignified there. Dylan didn't want to die at home, where he lived with his mother, because he knew that his family didn't approve, and he agreed to the chosen site after the options were considered. In this case, the assessment occurred during a single encounter at Tim Horton's coffee shop. Coffee shop. They have more than coffee, though, I got to say. Tim, don't badmouth Tim Horton's. Pretty amazing stuff. The family was not engaged in the assessment, and the doctor took this man, Horton, took Horton to the facility to put him to sleep because, you know, you gotta kill him. And that's what they do in Canada now. It's in the name of liberalism because, you know, liberals are really leftists, and leftists love death, and they love killing people. They've killed 100 million of them. Pretty amazing stuff. So a committee reviewed it. They decided the doctor's standards are not up to snuff. Right. And the guy is dead. So, you know, he killed him because he said in a history of mental health issues and drug abuse, and he was kind of sad. So in Canada, they put you to sleep. Now, how old was he? Well, he's in his 20s. Don't worry about him. Well, he was. He's not anymore. Now he's dead because the left, they'll put you to sleep. Oh, are you a little sad, pouty? Come over here. I'll put you to death like we're executing a mass murderer. But, of course, they don't execute mass murderers. They just execute guys standing in front of Tim Hortons. They call it liberalism. It's not. You know, this month, we had Mother's Day, and we celebrate mothers this month. Motherhood is one of the most incredible blessings in all of life, isn't it? Yes, it is. I had a mother. She was a woman. Maybe you've seen it yourself, a family gathered around the dinner table, and someone stands up and says, next year on Mother's Day, there's going to be a brand new mom at this table, a brand new mother in our family. But for some women, motherhood isn't so exciting. Instead of celebrating, they're actually carrying a bit of a secret. They're feeling alone and unsure, might even be afraid. That's why preborn exists. Preborn helps mothers with unplanned pregnancies to see their child on an ultrasound and to see that tiny little heartbeat. And it could double the chance that that baby will live a long, happy, and prosperous life. Just $28 provides one ultrasound. That's less than a dollar a day for the month of May. Or $140 reaches five mothers. 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To get involved, all you have to do is dial #250 and when prompted, say the keyword baby. 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Yes, sir. Yeah, the Democrat Party is a loony bin. We should fence off a state somewhere for Democrats. You know, the Democrat running for the House in Texas wanted to set up concentration camps castration camps for Zionists. Maybe we should offer the same thing for Democrats. They're actually mentally ill. Zionists are not.
1: Burns was rushed to a nearby hospital where he was pronounced dead. He was then transferred to a better hospital where doctors upgraded his condition to alive.
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0: Chris Plant here on WTLS, Score 94 and Fun 101. Oh, hey, we're back. Ah, yes, and we have the mailbag coming up. I'm going to try to get to it in this hour, the mailbag in this hour. Great stuff. And we've got, also, I haven't even gotten to the Democrats murdered a man in San Diego. Have you seen this? My brother, Daniel, is a TV news reporter in San Diego with KUSI, and he texted me about it a couple of days ago about this violent attack on a man. Why did they attack this man in San Diego? That's German. That's German, you know. Why did they? I'll explain.
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17: With another ARN News update, I'm Leah Brandon. A lawsuit has been filed in federal court challenging a new law that expands the size of the Alabama Public Service Commission. The legislature ballooned the number of seats on the PSC from 3 statewide positions elected by the people to 7, 4 of which will be appointed for the first 2 years, drowning out the 3 voices of the people. It also establishes a separate Secretary of Energy, which needs 5 of the 7 commissioners to override. The suit filed in the U.S. District Court in Montgomery is seeking a temporary restraining order preventing the law from taking effect on June 1st. The National Weather Service has confirmed that tornado that tore across parts of Houston and Henry counties on Monday night was an EF1. That storm had winds up to 105 miles per hour. It caused widespread property damage to multiple homes and businesses. I'm Leah Brandon, and you're up to date around the world, around your state. 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
20: I'm Jessica Ettinger, CNBC. Wall Street is poised to build on the record highs it opened with for the S&P 500 index and the NASDAQ this morning. Chip stocks look like they're continuing their run. Yesterday, Micron hit a $1 trillion valuation. Overnight, the South Korean chip maker SK Hynix, it also hit the $1 trillion valuation. U.S. officials are saying deal talks with Iran are progressing amid fresh tensions in the Strait of Hormuz. U.S. crude oil, though, pulling back to $90 a barrel. It was at $108 last week. Prices at the pump have pulled back. AAA says the national average for a gallon of regular is down a dime from last week's four-year high. It's sitting today at $4.45. James Bond in a video game for the first time in 15 years. 007 First Light is out today. Jessica Ettinger, CNBC.
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0: Chris Plant here on WTLS, Score 94 and Fun 101. All right, we have so much to get to. I want to share this story with you that my brother Daniel, KUSI in San Diego. My brother Daniel is a television reporter there, and pretty appalling story out of San Diego, I gotta say. Army veteran passes away days after attack outside his Trump-themed house in Escondido, California, and it's Fox 5 KUSI in San Diego, California. My brother Daniel's TV news station. Dozens of people were outside the Trump house in Escondido Monday morning after Army veteran and Trump supporter Kerry Sharon passed away following an attack on him outside his home last week by a violent Democrat criminal who has to be gassed and put to death now. But they don't do that in California. Maybe we'll send him to Canada and we'll have him stand outside of Tim Hortons. Maybe we'll put him to death that way. Now, this is a pretty appalling story, and it should be national news, but it's not like he's George Floyd or something, you know? He's not a career criminal, a junkie. He wasn't resisting arrest when he died. He was minding his own business when a Democrat criminal beat him to death. Now, listen to this, because it's crazy. Kerry Sharon, a U.S. Army veteran, 69 years old, was left in critical condition last Wednesday after being beaten to a pulp outside of his Escondido home that was decorated in pro-Trump flags and signs. A bystander who tried to help was also injured in the attack by the psychotic Democrat murderous criminal. A 32-year-old man was found nearby and arrested, I assume not for being 32, but for being the Democrat murderer, criminal, political lunatic. Maria Sharon, and this is presumably the widow of Kerry Sharon, but Maria Sharon confirmed to Fox KUSI that her husband died from his injuries Sunday night. The San Diego County Medical Examiner's Office notified Escondido police that he died on Sunday, because then it becomes murder, a murder charge on the 32-year-old Democrat who attacked him violently because his house is decorated as the Trump House. The neighbors call it the Trump House because he has Trump signs and banners all over his house and his property. So naturally, a Democrat couldn't stand that and murdered him. And now he should be hanged by the neck until dead in the gallows in public. I think it would be good. But just amazing stuff, because he was beaten on Wednesday, died in the hospital on Sunday night. I feel a lot of pain in my heart, said the widow, Maria Sharon. Now, despite the heartbreak of dealing with the loss of her husband after a brutal attack, she said she feels bad for the suspect's family. Now, these are good, decent people who are being murdered by the vicious, bloodthirsty goblins of the Democrat Party. And it's very commonplace on the illegal alien gang members they've waved in to the country to set them free, plane tickets, bus tickets. But here it is, the widow said, I feel a lot of pain in my heart. I gotta tell you, I'm feeling bad for the mother, for the guy who would do that, because he ruined his life, said Maria, the widow whose husband was just murdered at the age of 69 in his front yard, because it's the Trump House and the Democrat Party is a violent criminal mob of wannabe murderers and actual murderers. So pretty amazing stuff. And she said that she feels bad for the suspect's mom. The suspect is 32 years old. He should have been executed by now. I'm feeling bad for her, she said, but the stuff he did to my husband is terrible. After dying, friends, family, and neighbors have been outside Sharon's home in Escondido waving American flags. Others were seen dropping off flowers and flags on Monday, and they're American flags. They're not Mexican flags or Hamas flags or transgender flags. And the Democrat Party, they love to burn the American flag and to murder American veterans, a 69-year-old man. Kerry was a Trump supporter, but he was a patriot first, and he was a strong believer in freedom of speech. And when people would approach him and give him any guff over his opinions, he didn't let it get under his skin. He'd just say, they're entitled to free speech, just like I am. Jim Gilley, a neighbor, said. A GoFundMe page has been created to support the Sharon family. The suspect, Thomas Butler, is like Butler, Pennsylvania, where a Democrat shot President Trump, was previously booked into the Vista detention facility on attempted murder charges. Naturally, Escondido police say after they are notified the victim has died, the case will now be presented to the San Diego District Attorney's Office, which will determine whether the charges should be amended. Yeah, now it's murder. But I got to tell you, they might have a George Soros prosecutor in San Diego. And they love murder, those George Soros prosecutors. Butler, the murderer, Thomas Butler, amazing stuff, made his first appearance in court on Friday, where he pleaded not guilty. He is being held without bail. But Democrats will find a way to let him loose, and the border is right there so they can flee. The medical examiner's office working to determine Sharon's cause and manner of death. Cause and manner of death is Democrats, and that's violent criminal Democrats who are bloodthirsty ghouls and goblins. Pretty amazing stuff. So there he is, the Trump House guy, and everybody knew him at Escondido. Oh, yeah, the Trump House, and there are American flags surrounding his home, and there are Trump flags and banners. So naturally, Thomas Butler had to murder the man that lived there and then plead not guilty. I think piano wire hanging might be the way to go. The Democrat Party. Mm-mm-mm. All right, now it is, and I'm looking at all the audio I'd like to get to, and I have the mailbag, and I have the mailbag right now. I'm gonna jump into the mailbag right now. Here we go with the mailbag. Oh, first, and before I even start the mailbag, I want to go to Laura Sykes. I want to go to, because Laura called in, and we had a really nice conversation. And she is a professional photographer and photojournalist. And it was Ted Turner had just died. And she told a story about photographing Ted Turner. And she photographed him, and one of her photographs became the cover of his book, or a book about him, about Ted Turner, Citizen Turner. And very, very nice. Laura sent a copy of the book with her photograph on the cover. And I wanted to say thank you to Laura, because very thoughtful. And it's not a mailbag question, but it is. We got a nice note from her in the mail. Very nice. And I wanted to thank Laura for the nice note, and also for the book, Citizen Turner, with Laura's photograph of Ted Turner on the cover. Citizen Turner, you know, like Citizen Kane. Like Citizen Kane. The Wild Rise of an American Tycoon by Robert Goldberg and Gerald J. Goldberg. No relation. I don't even know if they're related or not. I just wanted to say that. All right, now let's go to the mailbag. Let's go to the mailbag. Because here is scrap iron. I love this. Scrap iron liver. Scrap iron liver. That's a sturdy liver, scrap iron liver. You can drink, man. Scrap iron liver asks, Chris, when retarded people like that guy Peter that called in last week, you know, when they call in and say, do you get a dump button? Do you have a dump button when they're going off? Or does Michael do that so you can so that you can take control of the situation? And that's a fun question. It is. And Peter was a liberal guy. I think it was our last caller on Friday. I think that's right. And there are a lot of, you know, the Democrats. Here's the thing, scrap iron liver. We want liberals to call in to say the things that they think. I'm making quotation marks with my fingers. The things that they've been taught to believe, the things they've been indoctrinated with and brainwashed with. And so we like to have them call in and all that stuff. Now, there is a dump button, and that's what it's called, is a dump button. And if here's the thing, scrap iron liver, we don't use it to, you know, get rid of somebody because they're a liberal or they're stupid or something. Just the George Carlin 7 words that you're not allowed to say on the air. And there is a dump button. I don't have it, though. And Michael and I were just, we've never talked about it before, whether I have the dump button. Over, and I don't, as far as I know. I've got a small panel with a few buttons. I think there are 6 buttons and a dial on my panel over here. Michael has hundreds of buttons and dials in front of him. and he's got the dump button over there. So, but we only use it if someone curses, if they say, and only certain curse words that we would dump out of. But we try not to because we do free speech here, and we invite liberals to call in and say the stupid things that, that liberals invariably say because they don't have anything else to say. But, yeah, Michael has it. I couldn't do it. I couldn't hit the dump button if I wanted to. Michael is in charge of that. And really, it's just the curse words. And we invite ignorant liberals to call in and show how ridiculous they are as a death cult. We invite that. So, yeah, when retired people like Peter call in, what do you do? There is it? Yeah, but just for, and we avoid it. I can't remember the last time. And you know the last I do, it was a few weeks ago, and a man cursed by accident. And he wasn't angry, and he was just, and he said bourgeois, something like that. And he said, that's a lot of, and he cursed, BS. But he didn't mean to. And in fact, he didn't even realize that he just kept going. And we were able to dump it just for a second, because Michael's good at the, and then you lift up, and it's like you never heard the beep at all. But we try to keep that to a minimum because we believe in free speech and the First Amendment and the Second Amendment, unlike the communists that run the Democrat Party today. Brandon, thank you, Scrap Iron Liver. Scrap Iron Liver must be Irish. Got to be. That's an Irish. Maybe Eastern European, but I think Irish. Let's go to Brandon. Brandon is next. Brandon asks, the left elected three, maybe more, relative unknowns to be president of the United States, Jimmy Carter, Bill Clinton, and Barack Insane Obama. Who, in your opinion, are they going to slip in this time since it worked so well in the past? And Brandon, that's fun. And Michael and I talked about this morning. And who are they going to slip in? They all want to have sex with Gavin Newsom. And they want to give their wives to Gavin Newsom. So Gavin Newsom can have sex with their wives because they're the Democrats. I've got to say, we were talking about, you know, for the Democrats, the whole political system is nothing but a television show. And they like Gavin Newsom as their TV star. Then they got to have a dumb woman of color, which is their practice, because everything with them is race and genitalia, you know, especially with children, because they're very creepy. And it's, you say, you know, who are they going to slip in this time since it works so well? They do love to slip things in, don't they? They're the party of slip it in, that's for sure. That goes back to Gavin Newsom again, too. But it is a, you know, it's all a television show for them. It's about race and gender. They're going to need a woman of color after they pick Gavin Newsom, who was boinking his chief of staff's wife. And they like that. They actually approve of that. They're in favor of that in the Democrat Party. They don't have a problem with that at all. But, and it's true, Jimmy Carter, governor of Georgia, nobody knew who he was, Bill Clinton, Arkansas, he was just in it for the dates. I'm going to clean it up and just say the dates. He was in it for the dates. Barack Hussein Obama, he was in it for Larry Sinclair and for Big Mike with her tow truck arms and for his communist mentor, Frank Marshall Davis, who raised him to be a communist and an Alinskyite. And the next time, the Democrats have to lose because they're pushing us to civil war. And that's not good. That should be frowned upon. But I got to tell you, because I don't think they really have anybody else. They've got they firebombed the Jewish governor of Pennsylvania, Shapiro. They firebombed his house with Molotov cocktails. And they think he's good. But he's Jewish and they hate the Jews, so they can't use him. They got the black guy in Maryland, but he, you know, you still can't. Somebody mentioned the bridge, the Francis Scott Key Bridge, collapsed by a ship. Was it a Chinese ship? And collapsed the bridge. And he's like, oh, it'll be the fastest repair job in history. They, you know, they haven't, the water hasn't even settled. They haven't done a thing. So, yeah, and he's a calamity. He sucks. Gavin Newsom, they want to have sex with, so they're going to pick him. Yeah, is there an unknown out there? I don't think so, because the TV people all love the, you know, they promote him all the time. Weatherby, thank you, Brandon. The next question, Weatherby asks, that's like the great rifles, the Weatherby rifle, right? Chris, do you think that excessive use of marijuana and other designer drugs, /speed is creating seemingly collective mental lunacy amongst the American citizenry. I'm now asking whether, you know, we've become a loony bin because everybody's smoking pot and doing speed and lots of all kinds of drugs. What are the favorite drugs now, Michael? That, you know, got all those. Now, don't pretend. Come on. Come over here. That's, you know, is creating seemingly collective mental. Honestly, there is the drugs, and a lot of people are smoking pot. There's pot smoking going on everywhere. I personally know lots and lots of people that smoke pot. But you're mentioning other, designer drugs and the ecstasy and the all this stuff. And he says, or was it too many psychedelic drugs like LSD, psilocybin, and ecstasy? And then he says, or Red Bulls, maybe Red Bulls. I think they mix the Red Bulls with a lot of other things. I got to say, Weatherby, I honestly don't think it is the drugs. The drugs in the 1960s, the 1970s didn't make people this mentally ill. There was a lot going on, but they weren't this crazy. This is indoctrination, propaganda, education by the hard left that has made so many people completely crazy. I don't think Red Bull is guilty, but they do mix a lot of things into Red Bull. And with all the people smoking pot, I don't think pot does a lot. But designer drugs and the LSD and stuff, ecstasy and psilocybin makes you think you're open-minded, you know? And look, I grew up in the 1970s. I know a thing or two about a thing or two when it comes to all of this. And I don't think it's the drugs. I think it's the brainwashing and the indoctrination. I think it's our failed educational system. It is the entertainment industry that has indoctrinated so many crazy crazies. Yeah, but not, I really don't. You know, the drugs don't help. If you're already crazy and you're doing acid, it's true, microdosing LSD is trendy. That may be even on the downtrend these days, but it's been popular for quite some time, doing little doses. In the 70s, everybody had whole doses, no microdoses. You might cut a hit of blotter in half, but that'd be about it, you know. Yeah, that's right, a type of LSD, blotter acid. Sorry. But fun question, Weatherby, I've got to say, and good name, Weatherby, a great rifle. Wendy asks, what books are you reading currently, and are there any podcasts that you listen to regularly? Let me say, I don't listen to podcasts. I don't. There is no podcast that I can say, oh, yeah, I listen to that guy's podcast. I don't. And I really never have. I listen to talk radio. I gather news from television news organizations and Al Gore's Amazing Internet and all that stuff. And let me say the book on my table at home, On Power, Mark Levin, the great one, Mark Levin and On Power, because Mark Levin continues to produce New York Times, even New York Times number one bestsellers and his great work. And Mark has good handle on things. 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I don't listen. 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
17: 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I've got out of Texas, the Ken Paxton win over longtime Republican Texas Senator John Cornyn. 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Tallafrico. And we have Tallafrico coming up. 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
19: I'm Haya Finjwani with an AP News Minute. President Donald Trump is meeting with his cabinet today at a precarious moment for talks aimed at ending the war with Iran, just days after insisting that his administration and Iran had largely negotiated a settlement, but the negotiations are still in a state of flux. An AP investigation has found that ICE detainees are dying by suicide at an alarming rate. In an AP interview, Dr. Sanjay Basu, an epidemiologist with the University of California, San Francisco, says the study he co-wrote on the rate of deaths and suicides shows alarming sudden increases.
20: The proportion being so high, you know, essentially one in five deaths from suicide, suicide being the most extreme endpoint of a broader mental health concern, indicates that something is going profoundly wrong if that many suicides are occurring as a proportion of people.
19: I'm Haya Panjwani, AP News.
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23: A Better Life with Dr. Sanjay Gupta.
24: Slowly but surely, AI is seeping its way into every corner of our lives. One area perhaps I didn't expect is diet advice. A new study out of Turkey found that chatbots are recommending to teen boys and girls that they restrict their daily calories to dangerously low levels and eat a balance of nutrients that are kind of out of whack. Remember, teenagers are growing, one pediatrician told us. If they aren't getting enough nutrition, it can really stunt their growth on a number of levels. And in extreme cases, it can lead to significant health consequences. Large language models, LLMs, they are designed to agree with you. So if you're looking to lose weight, they're going to push you pretty hard in that direction. They also sometimes don't know how to tell the difference between good information and bad information. And you know who does? Your doctor. I'm Dr. Sanjay Gupta, helping you live a better life.
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0: James Tallarico was cast as a moderate. He's not a moderate. He's a populist. He's a progressive. He's pretty far to the left on a lot of issues. He codes as moderate to a lot of people because of his religiosity. That gets him in the door with a lot of voters, including a lot of Hispanic voters.
1: Ah, yes. And Hispanic voters. The Democrats always want first to know the race of the person so they know how to behave around them. That was Mark Halperin. Isn't he? John Heilemann, Sig Heilemann. It used to be Heilemann and Hitler. That's the two of them. Sig Heilemann, that was Sig Heilemann. They love their Nazi tattooed guy in Maine, too. They love the Socialist Workers' Party of Adolf Hitler. Kind of crazy. I look forward to getting to this. I've got a headline in my story sheet for the day. It's an emailed story sheet Michael Piercy and I put together with articles, you know, and the links are in there. And the headline here, James Tallarico, the Democrat running for the U.S. Senate in Texas, of all places. And the headline is, God is queer. God is queer. Because the Democrat Party, they're hoping that when they get to heaven, it's going to be a great big lubricated boo-foo fest. It's going to just going to be more of the same pretty crazy stuff, these guys. They don't believe in heaven or in God, so they don't really worry about all that. But the breaking news last night from the New York Times, Paxton ousts Cornyn in Texas GOP Senate runoff. And it's a runoff because they had their primary. They already had their primary weeks ago, but neither candidate got 50% of the vote. You have to get 50% of the vote, one of them, to avoid a runoff, and they didn't get 50% of the vote, so it went to a runoff, and I got to tell you, it was a big, big deal. The election, that John Cornyn lost, he got 36.2% of the vote, and Ken Paxton got 63.8% of the vote. So 63% of the vote compared to 36% of the vote. These days, when we have elections that are decided the next day by 0.8, one percentage point, when you win with 63% of the vote and the career politician has only 36% of the vote, kind of a big deal. 885,000 votes for Ken Paxton and 501,000 votes for John Cornyn. Kind of a big deal. Now, let's go to and the Democrats. This is the Senate race there, of course. And Ken Paxton will be the Republican nominee. The Democrat nominee will be the freak that the Democrats think is perfectly normal because they're all mentally ill and they're sexual deviants and they're freaks. So that's why they've got this lunatic. And we're going to get to them. But let's get to Ken Paxton last night from his victory speech. Kind of a big deal. And sadly, Maureen Galindo, who wanted to set up the concentration camps for Zionists where everyone would be castrated. I guess the men would be castrated because the Democrats don't know the difference anymore. They might go to castrate women, too, because of the mental illnesses. Ken Paxton is the Republican nominee for the U.S. Senate in Texas.
2: Tonight is not the end of a campaign. Tonight is the beginning of the fight to preserve every value we hold dear. Without a shadow of a doubt,
1: amen,
2: I will be the Democrats' number one target in November.
1: That's a fact.
2: The future of Texas and the future of America is on the line. Texas will be the radical left's number one priority. But if there's one thing I know about Texans, it's that we're not going to let them take it.
1: We're not going to let them take it. Now, again, President Trump endorsed Ken Paxton. Because he was...

0: just a complete freak. But when he says that he's going to be the number one target of Democrats, it's already true. They're already loosing the communists on him. And I mean communists like Van Jones at CNN, who the last time anybody asked did identify as a communist, not as a liberal or a Democrat, but as a communist. And Van Jones, the communist, put up, President Trump betrayed a decent, honorable man who had a 99.2% record of supporting him in the U.S. Senate. You got to check, fact check commies on everything because they lie about everything. He destroyed the career of U.S. Senator Cornyn to elevate a dishonest, impeached, and corrupt crook named Ken Paxton. Google him. This guy is terrible. This is the communist Van Jones writing on he should be banned from X, shouldn't he? Because they'd ban you. When the president of the United States happily backs a bad man, like Barack Hussein Obama, who funded the Iranian terrorists. When the president of the United States happily backs a bad man, he's not a bad man, and throws a good man overboard who votes against his own party in the Senate, it sends a horrible message to the next generation. The Democrats would have firebombed his house. This president continues to do moral and ethical damage to the nation that will be hard to undo. Barack Hussein Obama brought racial hatred and division and the jihad and communism to the highest levels of American politics and the Democrat Party. And the communist Van Jones continues, not surprised, but still disappointed in where GOP voters are. Yeah, you should stop building the death camps for Jews. How about that, Van Jones, you filthy Maoist? So we got that. Ken Paxton at his victory celebration last night, talking about the fact that President Trump had endorsed him.
1: President Trump is the leader of our party, and his endorsement in this is the most powerful force in politics.
0: Is the most powerful force in politics. And I got to tell you, President Trump has endorsed 101 House members, Republicans all. 101 of them won. He endorsed 8 Republican governors. 8 of them won. He has now endorsed 9 people for U.S. Senate seats, Republicans, and 9 of them have won. So it's apparently true that President Trump's endorsement is the gold standard when it comes to winning your race. And we're talking about primaries and runoffs and general elections. Ken Paxton talked about the person, the Democrat, that will be his opponent on Election Day, James Talafrico.
1: My opponent is the most extreme radical the Democrats have ever nominated. James Talafrico is a threat to everything we hold dear in this state and in this country. He's a threat to our security and our safety. He wants open borders. He's a threat to our children. He wants boys and girls sports. Gender mutilation surgery performed on kids. He's a threat to our very way of life and our values.
0: I think it's genital mutilation surgery, isn't it, rather than gender mutilation surgery? But I'm a stickler for semantics. More of that coming up, too. John Cornyn lost. Now, he's been a U.S. senator for a long time, and he was kind of a fixture in the Senate. He was, but 20-something years in, a Texas senator, and he was primaried in the primary race, and he lost. John Cornyn.
2: I trust the voters of Texas, and they've made their decision, and I must respect it.
0: That's humble enough and modest enough, and I appreciate that he's calm, cool, and collected and accepts the results. Again, it was kind of a landslide. It really was. He got 36% of the vote, Cornyn, and Paxton got 63% of the vote, John Cornyn.
3: I've spent most of my time in the Senate building the Republican Party in Texas and in the U.S. Senate, and I've always supported the Republican ticket, and I intend to do so again in this general election.
0: He's always, and that is, honestly, it's modest, it's humble, it's, and the guy that beat him, Ken Paxton, will be the nominee, is the nominee, and he will support the guy that beat him. Politics is a tough racket. It's not for everybody. That's for sure. Now, the Democrats, it is for anybody on the Democrat ranks. The more mentally ill you are, the more the Democrats want you. If you're inclined to be a violent criminal, attack the police.

0: defund ICE, defund the police, open borders, transgender children, as was just pointed out by Ken Paxton. And speaking of Talafrico, let's go to Talafrico, because this isn't all yesterday or anything, because he's already locked it in. He's the Democrat nominee. And James Talarico, better known as James Talafrico. And let's just go over some of the Democrat Party's talking points here. Here is their Texas, not California or Minnesota, which has now become one of the laughing stocks of American political life. But Talafrico saying, and he's the guy, he's the one they picked. Hey, he's got gender issues.
1: He recognizes that there are many more than two biological sexes. In fact, there are six.
0: Yeah, there are not two biological sexes. In fact, there are six, he says. Can you name them for me? No, I can't. I just say these mentally ill things, and the Democrats chose me to run for the United States Senate, the most august deliberative body anywhere on the planet Earth. Talafrico, this was, he was asked by a reporter, hey, can you name something? What is most important to you in your life outside of your family? We'll exclude your family. Obviously, you can't say it's not your family. So your family, but what is it that's most important to you other than your family?
2: Something that you love that's not family or friends.
3: I love, I'm just saying this because it's on my mind, the trans children who showed up yesterday at the state capitol to advocate for their humanity. They shouldn't have to, but it was an inspiration to watch.
0: It was an inspiration to watch. They shouldn't have to what? You're right. They shouldn't. No, you people shouldn't be engaged in tribal genital mutilation of children because you're sick. You're sexual deviants. You're predators. You're mentally ill. And Talarico, he loves that child genital mutilation.
4: Trans children are God's children, made in God's own image.
0: So you take a knife to them.
4: There's nothing wrong with them.
0: Right.
4: Nothing at all.
0: That's true.
4: They are perfect. They are beautiful. And they are sacred.
0: And then you people kidnap them and genitally mutilate them and sexually abuse them because you're all severely mentally ill Democrats. Smids. He also uses faith and the church to advance abortion and other, all kinds of forms of sexual deviancy. Talafrico.
4: God is both masculine and feminine.
0: You're not.
4: And everything in between.
0: You're a little
4: God
0: in between.
4: God is non-binary.
0: There you go. He is non-binary. God is not binary. He thinks he's God. He could be a serial killer at this point. I got to tell you. And again, he uses the teachings of the Christian church to advance abortion.
1: Jesus never talks about abortion. The Bible is silent on abortion. And when that happens with a social issue as important as abortion, we Christians have to take scripture as a whole.
0: We Christians.
1: And we've got to try to make some kind of ethical determination.
0: Yeah, and you're just the people to make that determination. You're setting up death camps for Zionists where they'll all be castrated in Texas, and you're running her. She lost yesterday, but they were running her until yesterday for Congress. And Jesus never talks about abortion. Therefore, the Democrat Party writes new scripture because they're a cult like Jonestown. I look forward to the day that they actually line up for the Kool-Aid. By the way, it was not Kool-Aid brand Kool-Aid. It was store brand Kool-Aid. You know, and the Kool-Aid Corporation has taken a bad hit over Jonestown because those were socialists that left the Bay Area in California to go to Guyana to die in a mass suicide. It's almost like Canadian healthcare. Pretty amazing stuff. Talafrico, yeah, Jesus, it's never mentioned in Scripture. Abortion isn't, and the Bible never talked, and Jesus never talked about abortion. Therefore, the Democrats become Jesus on this one, and they kill more than a million babies a year. Harvest their organs. Talafrico, I got to tell you, and then he claims he's a good Christian, and then he says things like this.
5: I have met so many Hindus, Buddhists, Sikh, Jews, Muslims, atheists, agnostics, who are more Christ-like than some of the Christians I serve with in the Texas legislature.
0: Well, there are Democrats in there, I guess, and they sacrifice babies by the millions in the name of better crops next year, just like the Incans and the Mayans did with babies being thrown into volcanoes and things. Talafrico, and here's the, he's open borders, and I've met Hindus and Buddhists and, you know, been there, done that, all this, everybody's wonderful, except for you mentally ill people. And Talafrico, open border.
6: Our southern border should be like our front porch. There should be a giant welcome mat out front and a lock on the door.
0: Yeah, and a lock on the door. Giant, that's kind of conflicting, isn't it? A giant welcome mat. Our borders should be like our front porch. And you should be drunk out there, sprawled out, face down. That is the Democrat that the Democrat Party is running for the United States Senate. Just amazing stuff. That's right. Jesus in the Bible never talked about abortion, so we'll make it up as we go along and pretend that we're Christ-like and the sacrifice of more than a million infants a year. But because they're environmentally conscious, they are harvesting their organs, you know, to make floss and things.
1: Jesus never talks about abortion. The Bible is silent on abortion.
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0: All right, let us go to the telephones, Michael. Let's tell a freako. Yeah, and abortion. He's abortion. He thinks the Bible tells you to have abortions. They're all mentally ill. Let's go to the telephones. Let's go to Eduardo calling from Tampa, Florida. Eduardo, you're on the Chris Plant Show. Hey, man. Hey, very well. How are you? Bien, muy bien. Hey, come on, Eduardo. Join the dance.
22: Oh, sorry, Chris.
0: Yeah, it's quite all right. Hey,
22: sorry,
0: come on.
22: That, Chris.
0: You know,
22: this Pedro Ramirez or Martinez in Chicago, because I used to live a block in this back of the yards neighborhood, killed by senseless killing. I think it's time for somebody like Mayor Johnson and Karen Bass to be arrested.
0: Well, I've got to tell you, and I mean, you're talking about the wilding in the streets, the violent mobs. The Democrat Party is the party of violent mobs in the street, aren't they?
22: Yeah. This is ridiculous. Yeah.
0: And you lived back in the yards. One of my best friends worked in the yards for years, and his license plate was Yards. Yards. He worked in the slaughter yards there. But five officers struck by Democrat driving a car as neighbors decry chaotic teen gatherings on near West Side. And an 18-year-old Plainfield man has been charged with five counts of attempted murder on police officers after driving his car and doing a Rene Good on them. But he didn't get shot in the face, Eduardo. What's up with that?
22: No. And then we're going to have the Presidential Obama Library opening up. I guess we can have a teen takeover right before the opening ceremony. How about that?
0: I think that's a good idea. Somebody ought to take it over. It's the ugliest building in North America.
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24: With another ARN News update, I'm Leah Brandon. Former University of Alabama and current Green Bay Packers running back Josh Jacobs has been arrested in Wisconsin on domestic violence charges. He's facing one felony and four misdemeanors. They include strangulation and suffocation, battery, criminal damage to property, disorderly conduct, and intimidation of a victim. Jacobs' attorney says he vehemently denies the charges. He's being held without bond, subject to court appearance. Developers are expected to break ground today on that massive Sports Illustrated-themed riverfront resort in Tuscaloosa. The complex will be built on the banks of the Black Warrior River near UA. The plan calls for a 137-room hotel, four buildings of condos and timeshare units, and around 12,000 square feet of restaurant and retail space. I'm Leah Brandon. And you're up to date around the world, around your state. 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
3: A self-driving taxi company is pumping its brakes in two cities due to floods. Waymo, the autonomous ride company that's owned by Google corporate parent Alphabet, is suspending its service in both Atlanta and San Antonio after its driverless taxis found themselves stuck in flooded roadways. The cars would drive themselves into too high water due to intense rain and would just stop. Waymo is recalling those cars and is issuing a software update that is intended to help the autonomous cars avoid flooded streets, but admits it is not yet close to a lasting remedy for the problem. Spring and summer usually bring intense rainstorms in the U.S. South that often cause surface streets to flood. Waymo is already operating in parts of 11 U.S. cities. Just last week, it faced criticism in Atlanta for its vehicles clogging suburban neighborhood streets and cul-de-sacs. With Fox on Tech, I'm Eben Brown.
4: I'm Jessica Ettinger, CNBC. Wall Street is poised to build on the record highs it opened with for the S&P 500 index and the NASDAQ this morning. Chip stocks look like they're continuing their run. Yesterday, Micron hit a $1 trillion valuation. Overnight, the South Korean chip maker SK Hynix, it also hit the $1 trillion valuation. U.S. officials are saying deal talks with Iran are progressing amid fresh tensions in the Strait of Hormuz. U.S. crude oil, though, pulling back to $90 a barrel. It was at $108 last week. Prices at the pump have pulled back. AAA says the national average for a gallon of regular is down a dime from last week's four-year high. It's sitting today at $4.45. James Bond in a video game for the first time in 15 years. 007 First Light is out today. Jessica Ettinger, CNBC.
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0: So the Democrat Party is a violent party. A Democrat 18-year-old crashed his car into five police officers. He's now being charged with five counts of attempted murder on five police officers, crashing his car like he's a Rene Good impersonator, except he wasn't shot in the face, which he probably should have been. It's the latest teen takeover on the west side of Chicago, and there are lots of arrests and, violence. The Democrat Party, they're a violent, criminal political party in the United States. And at the same time that they're marauding around cities from Chicago to every place else, for that matter, they're also attacking an ICE facility in New Jersey. And I had been playing some audio of you, the Democrat governor there. And who else was? Oh, senator, the Democrat senator from New Jersey, Kim. And he got pepper sprayed. And the media's, oh, no, this is so sad. This is terrible. It's not America. And then they firebombed another synagogue and put on their armbands and goose-stepped around the, their death camp because they're completely out of their minds. But while they're committing violence all over the country in the name of their politics, and they've got this lunatic Talafrico running for the Senate, they also have this Nazi freak in Maine running for Senate as well, because they're all mentally ill. But they're attacking the ICE facility in New Jersey because they want all illegal alien gang members to be set free so they can kill and rob and be drug dealers and human traffickers. And the Democrats, they're against arresting people for crimes. You know what I'm talking about? And so in New Jersey, they've been attacking for days, including the governor and senator, and they're attacking this hall, Delaney Hall, where illegal aliens are being kept. And by the way, ICE came out yesterday, and they're saying, "Oh, you're not arresting their worst. You're just arresting grandmothers who have a sniffly nose." And they said, "Well, we got this child rapist who's in this Delaney Hall detention facility, and there are two guys who are in custody for murder, and they're illegal aliens, and they're in custody for murder." And then the child sexual assault, which Democrats approve of, so they want to let them loose. But they've been attacking this Delaney Hall facility for days now. And honestly, bring out the fire trucks with the water cannons on the roof. I think that'd probably be the way to go. Just great. Department of Homeland Security debunks New Jersey sanctuary politician smears against ICE facilities. And the Department of Homeland Security put out a statement on the idiot Democrats that are lying about who is being held in this facility in New Jersey. And Senator Andy Kim, who's a communist Democrat, he's out there. "I'm back at Delaney Hall. I hope you get beanbags fired at you to the head this time instead of pepper balls." But there it is. The other members of the New Jersey delegation meet with families of detainees, and they spent Memorial Day not going to military cemeteries to plant flags or leave flowers or to commemorate Americans who died fighting tyrants around the world with the U.S. military. But they instead spent Memorial Day supporting, protecting, and defending criminals who are illegal aliens, who are child rapists and murderers, because the Democrat Party just loves child rapists and murderers. And the Department of Homeland Security posted a bunch of examples with mugshots and everything that the news media doesn't look at. Jose de la Olenz, and he's an illegal alien from El Salvador, arrested in Plainfield, New Jersey. His criminal history includes at least one homicide, Democrats are okay with that. Stephen McKenzie, a criminal illegal alien from Jamaica, arrested in Rahway, New Jersey. Criminal history includes carrying prohibited weapon, that'd be a gun, homicide, he's got a homicide there too, illegal aliens that are murderers, aggravated assault, robbery, and assault. And the Democrats are fighting to get him released. Juan Vasquez Reyes, is he that coffee guy? Juan Vasquez Reyes, criminal illegal alien from Mexico, merry old Mexico, arrested in Bridgetown, New Jersey. Criminal history includes homicide. Homicide, another homicider, right? And then Juan Martinez Valverde. Valverde, he's from Peru. He's from Peru. And he was arrested in Elizabeth, New Jersey. Criminal history includes sex offenses against a child. Against a child. Sergio Marquez Abrantes, illegal alien from Portugal. That's not even just across our border. Arrested in Newark, New Jersey. His criminal history includes enticement of a minor for indecent purposes. That is to say, another child rapist. Antonio Gutierrez Arroyo, a criminal illegal alien from Mexico, arrested in Bridgetown, New Jersey. Criminal history includes sexual assault and resisting arrest. The Democrats are okay with that, though. And the list goes on. And again, the Department of Homeland Security put these postings up here. You got here is a heroin dealer selling heroin, theft. You got drug trafficking, manufacturing methamphetamine. You got aggravated assault. You've got long criminal histories all over the place. And the Democrats are fighting to get him released. So the governor, the senator, and other Democrats attacking ICE at the New Jersey facility where they're holding these rapists and murderers. And here are the Democrats.
1: You get back! You get back!
0: No, you get back. Me get back. You get back. The violence.
2: Oh, God, my car.
0: The mentally ill women are there. There you go. No problem. Rudy Chavez. Rudy Chavez, criminal history includes homicide and drug trafficking. And he's an illegal alien from Guatemala. Guatemala. You have to say it with an accent because Democrats. And the list goes on and on. And they've got their mugshots here. Possession of weapon, drug trafficking, aggravated assault, drug possession, carrying prohibited weapon, aggravated assault, selling cocaine, cocaña. There it is. Sexual assault, resisting arrest. And the Democrats are out there fighting to defend these illegal alien criminals. And Memorial Day is not for memorializing American veterans, American military people killed in combat, but for praising and supporting criminals and crime. There was a nice Fox News reporter there by the name of Alexis McAdams. Alexis McAdams was there trying to do her job. And the fascist Nazi Jew-killing the crime-loving Democrat Party, they were attacking her. Fox News, I think she had a Fox News mic flag on her microphone, so she was identifiable as a Fox News person. And at that point, her life was instantly in danger because the Democrat Party is a criminal organization. The Corleone family was kind of good neighbors, mellow people compared to the Democrat Party today. You had to really be on their wrong side. Democrats just hate everybody. So here is Fox News reporter Alexis McAdams in New Jersey outside this ICE facility where the Democrats are fighting for more rape and more murder.
3: People are getting into these explosive arguments between these ICE agents and trying to go back and forth on it. So, as you know, not the most popular reporter, right, of these ICE protests. Prepare yourself to see some of that. There's people like this. You are a protester who's been out here and you have a dirty mouth, but... Okay, so that's just what we deal with. So just for people that want to know what it's like to cover these protests, it's constant with this. This is what these people do. They want people who are in this country illegally to be released out onto the streets. DHS says that's what they're going to not do. We'll see.
4: Nazi bitch, that's what you are.
0: So these are, and they've got the mentally ill young women out there who are violently, criminally insane. And he's got a dirty mouth. You know how she got that dirty mouth, Michael? I don't think we can talk about that on the radio, can we? That's she got it the old-fashioned way. The Democrats and calling her a Nazi bitch while they are defending Nazi rapist, murderer, criminal, illegal aliens, violently attacking law enforcement. And this is kind of an interesting. I just want to do this as a juxtaposition. In New York City yesterday, there was a gathering of sane people protesting outside of the mayor's house. The mayor of New York has an official residence, right? And it's a big house. And the people that gathered, and there were thousands, I would say, in front of the mayor's house out in the street, and they had signs, and they're condemning the mayor and telling him, don't steal property, don't help crime, don't demonize successful people. They the protest in front of the mayor's house was, I want to play it for you. The audio, and Michael and I talked about it this morning, the audio is so incredibly uninteresting because there's no violence at all, because these are Republicans, and they're in front of the mayor's house in New York City, and they're condemning what the mayor is doing, and they're protesting peaceably, as the First Amendment requests that you do, to peaceably assemble. And here are normal Americans who are not mentally ill, sexual deviant criminals who want more illegal alien gang members murdering and raping people in the United States. These are normal people protesting against the mayor, Mamdani, in New York City. And they're doing proud to be an American, you know, or at least I know I'm free and all that good stuff. And the people are, they're mellow and they're freshly scrubbed. They're clean. And in front of Gracie Mansion, the big protest was anti-communist, jihadi, genocidal, Jew-hating Democrat Zohran Kwame Mamdani, who the Democrats elected to the presidency. And they're there, and they're doing, like, proud to be an American, and Lee Greenwood, and everybody's happy and mellow, and they're talking to each other and having civil conversations. No police officers were violently assaulted. No cars were crashed into police officers and other normal people. It was all perfectly normal. And then the crowd gathered in front of Gracie Mansion in New York protesting against the communist jihadi Democrat mayor, who's bringing civil war to the United States. And listen to the horror of this. It got a little bit louder for just a minute.
2: Let's thank our NYPD for keeping us safe. Every single community deserves to feel safe, and we will never demonize those who are working day and night to make sure we do. Thank you, NYPD.
0: That's as loud as it got. The people thanking the New York Police Department and applauding the NYPD officers that were present for the peaceful protest where no one was attacked, no one was bloodied, no one was arrested, no property was damaged, which is perfectly normal for the filthy criminal organization known as the Democrat Party. Just amazing, amazing stuff, I got to tell you. And what the Jewish parade is this week? Is it this week or next week in New York? Mamdani has already said he's not going because he's got a suicide vest on and he's going to detonate it in a synagogue later this week. He hates the Jews. Mamdani, I just got to tell you, the Gracie Mansion protest, and there they are thanking the police, perfectly peaceful. I just played the audio of Democrats violently attacking a nice young woman who's a reporter and cursing and using the F word all over the place and calling her a fascist and a Nazi and threatening her life as they violently attack the police, and there are arrests all over the place. And the Democrat elected officials, governor and senator, are there with the criminals in support of the rapists who are illegally in our country and the murderers illegally in our country, like Juan Vasquez Reyes, with his history of homicide, and he's an illegal alien from Mexico, and he's here in the United States, and the Democrats want to set him free because under Democrats, there are more murders. Under Democrats, there are more rapes. Here's the Antonio Guterres Ayoro Arroyo. He is an illegal alien from Mexico. History of sexual assault, resisting arrest. Naturally, you resist arrest, you're a rapist, you know? I mean, come on. And the list goes on. The Democrat Party is a criminal enterprise. All right, let's go to the phones. Let's go to Aaron, calling from the Dairy State, beautiful state of Wisconsin. Aaron, you're on the Chris Plant Show.
5: Well, hey, Chris.
0: Hey, Aaron.
5: Hey, first-time caller. I just want to say that I love your sense of humor and that the Texans in San Antonio call it Bear County, not Bexar County, as you've been reporting as you read the news there in Texas.
0: Uh-huh.
5: Behar, technically, but they say Bear.
0: Uh-huh.
5: And I think the greening of the world is happening because of the slight increase in carbon dioxide, which is wonderful for the plants.
0: Uh-huh.
5: And I'm calling to report about a photo I saw from the Soviet Union from the 1980s.
0: Uh-huh.
5: I was on YouTube and somebody was showing a photo of something, and there in the background was a Soviet designed building that's almost an exact duplicate of Obama's presidential library. And it was a monument to communism in the Soviet Union. And I swear it's got to be the same architect that designed Obama's building here in Chicago.
0: That is great. That is wonderful. I don't doubt that for a moment. In fact, there is an article that I brought with me today about the the Chicago Thinker, a publication in Chicago, and their story reads with a picture of the ugliest building in the world, and says the center's architectural style blends Soviet brutalism with Nazi flak towers. Flak towers, which they refer to as flaktorim. It stands as a prime example of Molotov-Ribbentrop architecture. That's the pre-World War II, right, peace deal cobbled together in Moscow with the Nazi representative Ribbentrop and the Soviet representative Molotov coming to a non-aggression agreement in Moscow. And pretty funny. It's that international socialism fused with national socialism. Visitors to the Obama Center will also be required to show ID, and you got to pay to get in, too. What's up with them, Aaron?
5: I don't know. I think they're all crazy, and I can't believe that we have Americans that fall for this stuff today.
0: Yeah. The propaganda outlets, the brainwashing indoctrination centers of universities, and then they lower it to high schools and other, bringing their transgender street prostitutes into twerk for first graders because the Democrat Party is severely mentally ill. I got to tell you, Aaron, you having a beautiful weather day there?
5: Oh, yeah.
0: Yeah?
5: Our weather here is beautiful, and I'd compliment you on your sense of humor, but really, I think it's proper attribution that you're engaged in.
0: Well, I think that's true, too. Aaron, thank you. Applauding you. An American from America.
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0: Chris Plant here on WTLS, Score 94 and Fun 101. The Democrats are trying to make sure that the United States Senate is no longer the greatest deliberative body on earth. Graham Plattner is running for the Senate out of Maine, and he famously said he likes to go into porta potties and pleasure himself. A reporter with the Maine Wire caught up to him at an event.
16: Graham Plattner. Does the smell of porta potty still make you want to masturbate?
17: What's up, dude?
16: Graham Plattner, can Mainers trust you when you say you've never masturbated in public? Graham, do you want this hand sanitizer for later, or do you prefer lotion? Graham, do you want this hand sanitizer, or do you like lotion a little bit more?
0: He couldn't answer the question easily. He needed some time to consider because... You know, he's a Democrat, and he's running for the United States Senate, and this is what the Democrats have done to politics in the United States of America. I don't think they're good at politics.
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18: I'm Haya Pinjwani with an AP News Minute. President Trump opened the cabinet meeting mixing up U.S. military operations, saying Venezuela when he meant Iran.
19: I don't call it a war, I call it a conflict. Despite the conflict with
17: Venezuela, who no longer has a Navy, no longer has an Air Force, no longer has a lot of people that were leading the country into very bad places. Their leadership is gone.
18: He also made a statement on midterm elections.
17: I don't care about the midterms. Look what happened last night. That was the prelude to the midterms.
18: Texas Attorney General Ken Paxton won the Republican nomination for U.S. Senate last night, easily defeating four-term incumbent Senator John Cornyn. Alabama has asked the Supreme Court to allow the use of a congressional map that helps the GOP, despite a ruling that has racial bias. More on these stories on APnews.com. I'm Haya Pinjwani, AP News.
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21: What a performance last night in OKC. The Thunder took absolute control of the Western Conference Finals, handling the Spurs 127-114 to secure a massive 3-2 series lead. SGA was completely unstoppable, dropping 32 points, and while San Antonio tried to bounce back, it just wasn't enough to stop OKC's high-powered attack. The series heads back to San Antonio for Game 6, and it's officially win or go home for the Spurs. I'm Addie Bates.
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24: Some people think, I'm going to build this house and never have to change it. 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He's somebody who's changing us for the better all of the time. It requires us to say, God, change me. Same in this process of resentment and forgiveness is, hey, we've got to change. I'm willing to do my part. I'm not going to make you do your part, but I want you to know I'm willing to do my part.
25: God can change your heart, but it will require humility. 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

0: Action Sports. We're on location here at the Montgomery Regional Airport. It's quite a nice day for flying. It's not too hot, a little humidity. That doesn't matter if you get on a plane, though, does it? You're going to be in a nice, comfortable 70-degree, what do you call that, the tube?
1: Cabin. I think that's what they call it.
0: But we're here to promote what's a big event year in and year out here, the 5K run that is this weekend, Saturday, right?
1: That is correct.
0: We look forward to talking about that. And also, they have a brand new executive director. His name is Lloyd Jenkins, and we are going to have him on the show here in the second hour. So we look forward to that. You and I have never met him before, so this will be an introduction for us.
1: He's brand new to the job. So,
0: he is,
1: yeah.
0: But he's got a very impressive resume, and we'll talk a little bit about what he's done in the past. From what I understand, he's local. He's from this area, so we will talk to him about that and find out what's in store for Montgomery Regional Airport, which we've seen a lot of traffic going through here. We just tried the restaurant upstairs, and you had a hamburger. I had a club sandwich, which was delicious. You said your hamburger was delicious, so there you go.
1: Yeah.
0: What else do you need to know?
1: I ate really fast.
0: You did.
1: I've gotten where I can time the show. You know, I know when to start and how to finish it quickly.
0: We've all been there in this business. You know, you got 5 minutes or you got so many minutes. But my thing was I had already eaten breakfast, so I wasn't extremely hungry. And you say, come on, come with me. I said, okay. So I ended up you got my lunch. Thank you very much for that. So we're ready to go. Should have a good show. A lot of things to talk about. Of course, coming up this weekend, NCAA baseball, the regionals begin. Alabama and Alabama State will play Friday night, a game you can hear on WTLS. It won't be me calling on WTLS, but I will be calling the game on another station for the Hornet Sports Network. So I can't tell you how excited I am about that. And I've had a lot of people ask me about it, and the fact that I've never called a playoff game in Division I. I've called one in Division II. I called a couple when the Division II championships were here. So, but I'm looking forward to that. We're going to spend some time in Tuscaloosa tomorrow. We're going to go to the practices, and we've got meetings to go to and all that. I just feel like I'm kind of a part of that NCAA feel. You know what I mean? I'm getting the full Monty of NCAA, an event that the NCAA puts on, and I don't know what that means exactly. They may tell me I can't do this or can't do that, but that's just kind of how the NCAA works, and a lot of these organizations work. That you got to be careful what you say, right?
1: Yeah, and I think it's a big deal, you know, that it's Alabama State. You're getting to call it. We carry the games. I'm sure a lot of folks would like to hear your call, but that's the way it goes. And, you know, you're going to do the show from your room up there.
0: The plan
1: Friday.
0: Is to do that. Yep.
1: That's the plan. So, it's, you know, I was able to go to the Joe this summer. My son did a showcase up there for baseball. And it was a big deal for me, being a person who went to University of Alabama and graduated there and has been a fan of Alabama sports, that he was able to just get on the field. You know, I mean, yep. He did a couple of days up there, and it was kind of cool to be at the Joe. And I think it'll be cool for you to call a game there. I know you've called games at a lot of nice venues, but it's going to be a fun weekend, I'm sure, for you.
0: Well, it's funny because doing baseball for Alabama State, I don't get to travel much. There was plans for me to go on a couple of road trips, including to go to the Alabama game, which was in – they played them twice, and the first one was in Tuscaloosa, and I was supposed to go, and I forgot. Something happened. I had a con-

0: The last time I was there, it was it needed work, to be honest. But I hear that it's in much better shape now, so I'm looking forward to seeing
1: it's nice.
0: What it's all about.
1: What's interesting is when I was in school there, I went to one baseball game the entire time I was in college.
0: Wow.
1: It just was not a thing that people did. The team wasn't that great. It was the end of the Schellenberger years. He was, you know, not very good after that one World Series, let's be honest. And it was Alabama-Tennessee. They did win that day, though.
0: There
1: but
0: you go.
1: That went to one game. And that's the first time I had been to the stadium since the renovations to do anything there. And, yeah, it's a nice thing. I'll say this. There's a good friend of ours that listens to this show, Dennis Ledbetter. He has season tickets. He lives in Tennessee.
0: Wow.
1: And he loves Alabama baseball so much that he has a season ticket package to go watch them play. He drives 2 hours plus to go see them play weekends.
0: Well, you know what? Here's the thing. If you compare what it costs to go to a football or a basketball game to baseball tickets, it's a bargain, I would think. They don't charge as much for, like, season tickets to baseball. Barry Allen, who's frequently on this show, he has season tickets and had them ever since he worked there. And he's got a group that he sits with whenever they go to the games. He'll be there Friday. In fact, he's already asked if we want to get together and go eat dinner tomorrow night, which we probably will. So I'll get to see him, and I'm sure I'll see him at the ball game. So the bad news for me was I didn't know if Chris Stewart was going to be there. Chris and I are good friends, and it turns out he is not. He does not do their radio anymore for baseball.
1: No, hasn't done it in a while.
0: Yeah, and he's been doing some of the SEC Network Plus stuff, but somebody else is doing that. So I guess they try to keep it neutral on those broadcasts. So I won't see him this weekend. In fact, he's going out of town. He's already out of town, so I'm going to miss him. But still, looking forward to what I think is going to be a good series. You know, these two teams, ASU and Alabama, were competitive the first time they played up there. It was a 2-1 game. And I realize that was February. That was a long time ago. But ASU has picked their best time to play their best baseball. And I don't know that they can pull out a win or not, but they'll be competitive. I feel very confident in saying that. So look forward to being up there, being a part of the regional. Auburn, of course, is at home as well. They are, I think, and others have said this, their region is not extremely difficult, but you still got to go out and win, and I expect them to do that. They are the number 5 seed overall. Alabama, by the way, the number 7 seed overall. So if both teams can win, they will get a super regional if they can win their regional this weekend. So that's pretty good for both teams.
1: And the last time that both were good has been a long time. Now, I don't know if both are good enough to win. I think most people feel Auburn is better. They got a higher seed. Although, really, Alabama had a better year in the SEC overall, record-wise. It's I don't know if it's reminiscent of the Hal Baird and Jim Wells years when they were very good in the late 90s. Probably not on that level, but thank goodness we finally got two teams that could compete. Alabama has been so far removed. We talk about how many years it's been since they've been to a World Series.
0: Yeah.
1: And Auburn has at least, you know, been pretty good here lately. But wouldn't it be wild if we get them back in? People get back on board when the two teams are good again.
0: We can get them back up there, and there is a way for them to play for the national championship. Could we handle that?
1: I've always talked about that in football. I could certainly handle that. Yeah,
0: I mean they'll be in opposite brackets. They don't do the crossover anymore. And if they can somehow find a way to get through it and make it to the championship game, that's what we'd have it would be a best of three. So I'm not saying it's going to happen, but the possibility is there. So. we got a lot of possibilities as far as the seedings are, but that's the one I think we around here would like to see, if there's a possibility that would happen. So, anyway, other news, what is it with Atlanta Braves baseball? It seems like every week we lose somebody.
1: Yeah.
0: And another famous Brave passes away in Bob Horner, and I don't mind telling you, let's see, he started in what year? The early 80s, late 70s?
1: 76 was the year. It came out of maybe Arizona State.
0: Yeah,
1: I think he was like
0: State.
1: A rookie of the year.

0: 78 or something?
1: He never played minor league ball. He went straight to the Braves. And I don't want to say he was my favorite player, but, I mean, he was one of my favorite players. Of course, he was Atlanta Brave. And I don't know what category I would put him in. He was a very, very good player, hit for power. But he was also on Braves teams that weren't very good.
2: Yeah.
1: And that was the unfortunate part of his career. I think he was on that team in 81, 82, whichever it was, that went to the playoffs and got knocked out by the Cardinals. But hit 4 home runs in one game, which has only been done by, I think, 10 other players in the history of Major League Baseball. And he's probably most famous, you remember this, the big fight, the brouhaha between the Braves.
0: I remember it because I was Padres. There.
1: You were there.
0: I thought I told you this.
1: Maybe did.
0: Well, I mentioned it this morning on the radio that when people hear that, they can't believe it. But I still can't believe that I was at that game. That was the first Major League Baseball game I ever attended.
1: Is that right?
0: In 1984 when they cleared the benches multiple times.
1: Wow.
0: And it was a highlight of my baseball watching life.
1: Where were you? Where were you sitting regarding when
0: I was on the first base side?
1: So you were there where it happened.
0: Seat. It was a decent seat. I remember the girl in front was a big woman. She wore a Murphy jersey. She had the number 3 on the back, and she was like, "I hope they don't get Dale." And she was so worried about Dale Murphy. I mean, she was because you know they just kept going back and forth, and every time that Bob Horner's name comes up, people reference that because he was basically the blockade between Pascual Perez, the pitcher they were after, and you know that dugout.
1: Bavacqua. I think it was Kirk Bavacqua that tried to get to Pascual Perez.
0: And he wasn't getting through Bob Horner.
1: No. And he stood there, like you said, like a wall. And then the whole – everybody shifted over to where they were, and the fight started all over again right there. So it's pretty amazing that's one of your highlights of your career is that fight.
0: Yep.
1: And I don't know if that's the biggest fight in Major League history. It might be one of the top five. But – That's one of the things that he's remembered for protecting I-285 Pascual
0: Perez.
1: That's
0: the one, yeah. He had the jacket,
1: I remember. But, again, it's sad that, you know, the Braves organization has lost. What do we got? Ted Turner passed away. Bobby Cox passed away. Bob Horner's passed away. Have I missed anybody? I think it's just those three.
0: Check the presses. It seems like it's one every day now.
1: It does. Pretty amazing that we've had that happen. I can't remember any organization, not just in sports, but just in anything, that has lost that many people within a, you know, 2-3 week span. It's just,
0: right.
1: Just truly remarkable. And yet here we are. We're talking about another one with Bob Horner passing away. When I went through some of the stuff about him, there was one thing that came up. And I didn't remember this. And it was during a period where, you know, as bad as the Braves were, they had a really low point in the early 80s where he was not hitting. The Braves were losing just about every game. Ted Turner wanted him sent down to AAA. Of course, he had plenty of options because he never played in the minors. And he refused. And he I don't know if he went to Ted Turner's office. He went somewhere where Ted Turner was and went to his office. And, of course, I don't know how many third, fourth hand, but he apparently told Ted Turner, "I'm not going down. And if you insist, I'm not going to go, and then you can trade me." And apparently that worked. He said, "You know what? Okay, I'm not going to send you down." And he came back, and he got hot at the plate, and Atlanta started winning again. So

0: looked at it today. He did go to St. Louis for a year.
1: He went to
0: Japan. We remember that.
2: I remember him going to Japan, but I was thinking Major League Baseball, and I don't think he went anywhere.
0: He was almost a lifer Brave. I mean, he had that one little spiel, I guess, short time with the Cardinals.
2: Yeah, so.
0: One season.
2: You know, I just he had a very interesting career, to say the least. I don't know what his largest number of home runs he hit in the most he hit in a season. I'm going to guess he hit probably 35 one year.
0: Looking up his numbers today. He wasn't a Hall of Fame material, but, and you know, it's like everybody brings up Dale Murphy, who's always been that guy talked about. Why is he in the Hall? Horner's numbers weren't as good as Murphy's numbers. I mean, Murphy was at the top of the game during his career. I always felt like he deserved to be in. But Bob Horner did hit a bunch of home runs.
2: He did.
0: He was 200-something.
2: Yeah, I was going to say, he was a little short of
0: 300. Range, and I think Dale Murphy is just around 300 in his career.
2: Which is interesting because the current Brave right now, I think it's Matt Olson, is like one or two short of 300 home runs. For whatever that's worth. But here we are, again, talking about somebody who's passed away in the Braves organization. And let's take a break from that for a while. If it's all right with everybody, we'll see what happens. What else? You
0: 398 on Murphy. I had to look it up.
2: 398. Okay. Yeah, I knew he was just short of 400. You know what? I've gotten into this debate, and I try to take my fandom out of the way. Dale Murphy should be in the Hall of Fame.
0: He should be.
2: He should be in the Hall of Fame. I mean, MVP back-to-back years.
0: And it's only 218 from Horner. I just had to go and
2: I thought he had more than that.
0: Yeah, well, according to the AI search, it might
2: be. But Murphy, he's good.
0: I always debate this. Was he at the top of his game during his career? And he pretty much was the entire time there. He was as good as all those guys that made the Hall of Fame. Why is he out? And it's apparently something with his numbers are just not, you know, quite good enough. If he had hit two more homers, do you think he'd be in? Just so he could save in the 400 club?
2: It would help. Believe it or not, I think it would help. Here's the other thing. He was a great fielder.
0: Yes,
2: he was. An incredible
0: Golden Glove guy, yes.
2: Yeah. And they talk about that now amongst newer players, but for some reason they don't talk about it with old players, except for, you know, Willie Mays or somebody like that. You know, Andrew Jones, who is finally making the Hall of Fame, he finally got credit for his outfield play and how important it was to the Braves and wherever else he played. Because I don't know if he's the greatest center fielder of all time, but he's in the top two or three. There's no doubt about that. I'm very happy that he's finally getting in.
0: We need to get into this thing I just saw about this new legislation, and there's something, one of the rules that they're introducing for college sports called the Lane Kiffin rule.
2: Oh, that mean no more Lane Kiffin?
0: No, it won't.
2: Oh, okay. Well, why don't we talk about that? We are at the Montgomery Regional Airport. We've got a lot more going on. We'll be back.
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4: With another ARN News update, I'm Leah Brandon. A lawsuit has been filed in federal court challenging a new law that expands the size of the Alabama Public Service Commission. The legislature ballooned the number of seats on the PSC from 3 statewide positions elected by the people to 7, 4 of which will be appointed for the first 2 years, drowning out the 3 voices of the people. It also establishes a separate Secretary of Energy, which needs 5 of the 7 commissioners to override. The suit filed in the U.S. District Court in Montgomery is seeking a temporary restraining order, preventing the law from taking effect on June 1st. The National Weather Service has confirmed that tornado that tore across parts of Houston and Henry counties on Monday night was an EF1. That storm had winds up to 105 miles per hour. It caused widespread property damage to multiple homes and businesses. I'm Leah Brandon, and you're up to date around the world, around your state. 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
7: I'm Jessica Ettinger, CNBC. We've got mixed markets on Wall Street this afternoon. The Dow hitting a fresh record high today. The S&P 500 index and the NASDAQ each set fresh intraday record highs this morning, and then they pulled back. The Dow in the green, up 169 points this afternoon. Procter & Gamble shares leading it higher. They're up 3%. The S&P 500 index is down 10 points. The NASDAQ is down 78 points. Shares of NVIDIA are down a little more than 2%. Micron Technology, which joined the $1 trillion club yesterday, is up again today after a 19% increase in its share price yesterday. It's up another 1.5% this afternoon. Marvell, Salesforce, and data manager Snowflake all report quarterly results after the closing bell this afternoon. I'm Jessica Ettinger, CNBC.
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0: Texas Sports. We are at the Montgomery Regional Airport here in Montgomery, Alabama. Michael Butler with me. I'm Graham Dunn. No, we're not going anywhere today, or at least not on an airport.
1: But you and I thought maybe we should just mention that SEC Media Days is in Tampa this year. It's a long drive.
0: Yeah.
1: And we might just have to do that.
0: We're
1: talk to a couple of folks here.
0: We're pleading for tickets, I guess.
1: Yeah, it'd be a lot quicker in an airplane.
0: I actually, the last time I went down there, I flew out of this airport.
1: The last time I went, I drove. So it was a 7-hour drive. I know.
0: I've driven out of it. Yep. You know, I had Joel Amp on with me a couple of weeks ago. And the last time I drove was 2005, 2006, and I drove down to cover Troy football. They played against South Florida in whatever the Tampa Bay Bucks. What's their stadium called?
1: It used to be Raymond James, but I know
0: I think it was called that then. Yeah. I think that's what it was, Raymond James Stadium.
1: I think it was Raymond James.
0: One of the coolest stadiums.
1: Is that the one with the ship?
0: The pirate ship.
1: Yes, that's right.
0: Very prominent. I mean, you can, you know. But now, what was neat about it was, this is the first time I'd ever been in a press box that was basically at, it wasn't at ground level, obviously, but it was like, it wasn't like up real high, you know. It was like, between the upper deck and the lower deck. And that was so cool. I mean, I'm not really looking down on it. I'm kind of looking out.
1: Yeah.
0: And I'll never forget that. And I've been in a few others that are like that now, including Mercedes-Benz. But that was kind of that's the way they started building stadiums, especially for the NFL. So, and I've been to the one in Nashville, which, by the way, I don't think I've talked about this. You and I haven't talked about it. Is the Super Bowl is going to Nashville, Tennessee. I never thought I would ever say that. In the new stadium that I think is going to have a retractable roof. Is that right?
1: Oh, gosh, I don't know.
0: It's either retractable or it's permanent, one or the other. It's not going to be completely outdoors. But, Super Bowl in Nashville, Tennessee.
1: Well, you know, I've been to my only pro game, NFL, was in Nashville.
0: You went and saw the Titans.
1: Yeah, I had a freebie ticket from a guy that worked in Birmingham radio, and we went up there. And I remember it was brand new then, and that's been 25-plus years ago. And I remember how much they said it cost. It was nearly $1 billion to build it. You know, that's what it costs. That's the going rate for stadiums these days.
0: Yeah.
1: It's crazy how much.
0: And here they are, 30 years later, building another stadium.
1: Yeah, well, that's it. They don't last long.
0: No.
1: They're putting another one up.
0: And I've been to that. In fact, I went to – I was there for the very first game that was played, an official game that was played in that stadium. Alabama State played Tennessee State, and I covered the game for the paper. And my family went up with me. They didn't go to the game, but they went up with me. Same thing. I mean, it was a great place, and I'm like, this is fantastic.
1: Well, it was a Sunday night game, and it was an ESPN, and I could see the broadcasters up there, and it was Mike Patrick and Joe Theismann from a distance.
0: Yeah.
1: And I kind of thought that was cool to watch. You know, see what they were doing up there. But, yeah, it's. I've not been to Atlanta. I've been to Dallas to the stadium. I've been in Atlanta Stadium, obviously, where the Falcons play. Well, I've been where the Cowboys play. But I've never been to a game other than Tennessee Titans.
0: How about that? Well,
1: Dolphins.
0: I've never been to an NFL game.
1: Yeah.
0: Exhibition or regular season or anything. My wife has been to two. And one of those was at Titans. One was a Titans game. And the opportunity really just hasn't presented itself. I think when I was a kid, somebody offered my dad tickets to a Falcons game, and this is when they were really bad.
1: Steve Bartkowski.
0: No, before him. I think we're talking about General Lee as the quarterback back then. But anyway, he said, no, we're not going to go. We don't want to miss church. And that was the reason why we didn't go. And I'm not gonna complain about that, but I've never been. Although, I have been offered an opportunity to go this fall, and I don't know if I'm going to take them up on it, but I'm going to see. I'm trying to decide if I want to try to go. You think I should go?
1: I think you should. You know, check that off the bucket list. A I've been to an NFL game.
0: I gotta say,
1: it's not a bucket
0: list. It's not anything that I'm just like.
1: Well, that's just it. That's the same for me. But at least you could say you've been to a game. And sometimes it's just worth going just to say you've done it.
0: Yeah, and the good news is I won't have to pay for the tickets. So somebody's going to give me some
1: even
0: freebies.
1: More reason. Yeah.
0: Yeah. So
1: that's the only reason I did that.
0: Maybe they'll also give us parking, but I doubt it. But anyway, all right. You said we have the possibility of a Lane Kiffin rule.
1: Yeah,
0: and you can explain it.
1: Well, you and I have talked about these new rules that are being talked about for college sports. That something has to be done, and since the NCAA is just sitting there doing nothing, I guess Congress feels like it's got to get involved. So there's been a couple of things introduced in legislation right now, and they say they made sure they put the disclaimer that it was bipartisan. We want to make sure everybody knows that it wasn't one side or the other. It was Ted Cruz and Maria Cantwell, and this is it. It's called the Protect College Sports Act. This is what they're proposing. One-time transfer and 5 years eligibility. I think most people feel like it needs to be something like that. Certainly not seven times in 8 years of college sports. Ban pro players, including international pro players. Now, that's one. Obviously, we saw a little bit of last season with Alabama in basketball.
0: Right.
1: Betty Ocko situation. And here's the one that caught my eye. I even checked to see if this was on three or no three. Lane Kiffin rule preventing coaches from leaving midseason. Well, he didn't leave midseason. He left at the end of the season, but not at the very end of the season, right before the playoff. And he said he really didn't want to do it. But I don't know how you can implement that one, because if a guy has already taken a job somewhere else, it's not necessarily the coach is – saying, let me stay. The university doesn't want him around.
0: AD said, get out of here.
1: That's what I'm saying. You don't want the enemy working for you anymore. That's kind of the way it is.
0: Why can't they leave well enough alone?
1: That's just it. I don't know if these rules are anything special or going to make a big deal. I guess the first one is the one I think most people are on the same page about. Something's got to be done about all the transfers in the eligibility years, which are crazy how long some of these guys have been getting.
0: All right, be honest with me. Do you think all of this is floating around Congress that any of it is ever going to get passed?
1: Well, that's just it. I've been hearing the talk forever. I'm waiting on somebody.
0: Ain't happening.
1: Show me. That's what I'm saying.
0: Ain't happening. You can just write it down.
1: Well, you know, and here's the thing, Grant. There are a lot of these rules contradict themselves, and there's one here with the eligibility transfer. Is they're wanting to change there, I think, in some of these meetings we've heard about the football coaches came out with, hey, we need to – relax the standard on that. Used to be you play half the season. You know, you play one game used to be and you were ineligible.
0: Right.
1: Your red shirt was burned. Now it's like half the season. Then they want to cut it back more. Well, if you keep doing that, guys are going to still be freshmen and sophomores. And eventually, I guess it runs out with 5 years and that doesn't matter anymore. But, again, it's contradictory to me.
0: We'll talk more about this maybe in this next segment. But, you know, the SEC officials, ADs, whoever, are down in Florida this week. I really haven't heard a whole lot about what's going on down there. Maybe that's because nothing has happened. But there are rumors coming out about the possibility that the Southeastern Conference removing themselves from the NCAA. Now, here's the problem I have with all of this, because this is where Congress is failing. The SEC is trying to force the issue. The only way that they can make changes is if they get enough people, including the Big Ten, to come along with them, maybe even pull a few more teams outside the SEC and the Big Ten to come with them. Otherwise, look at it this way, Michael. Michael, I offer you a job at $100,000 a year. Well, somebody who does the same exact thing as you do, or same exact thing as I do, and they say, you know what, I'll give you $150,000 a year. Which one are you going to take?
1: Right.
0: There's the problem is you live in America. You have the freedom to choose what you want to do, where you want to go. Yeah, there are limitations to that. But when it comes to a competitive nature, when you're trying to get players to come to your school, and this is the problem we have today, a lot of them are going where the money is greater. They're not going because Alabama's got a great tradition. They're not going because Ohio State wins national championships. They're going because, hey, they're going to pay me $1 million. This school over here is only going to pay me $750,000. I have no idea what that guy just said, but
1: I couldn't hear him.
0: I couldn't hear him.
1: It was supposedly funny, though.
0: It was funny. He just kept walking. He looked back at me. I think he was looking for a response. Sorry we didn't give you one because we didn't understand you. That's the problem the SEC has right now. They're out there on an island.
1: Seems to be, yeah.
0: And then before
1: you thought it was a Big Ten and the SEC together, and now it doesn't look like
0: doesn't
1: that.
0: Doesn't look like
1: of this,
0: it.
1: The number of teams in the playoff, for one, has gotten the SEC kind of on that island that you're talking about.
0: And I wonder, I do wonder this, maybe they're playing a part publicly, but privately they're together.
1: Well, yesterday I heard another thing on the playoff that, and I don't get it. Sankey has said the SEC doesn't want a 24-team playoff, but is he speaking for the entire SEC? Because the thing I saw yesterday is, I don't know where they got the numbers. I guess they polled the ADs and others and said, no, we're not in favor of that. We actually prefer a 24-team playoff.
0: I saw the same thing. We need to get into that because I think, just like with politics, I think we're hearing things to come out because that's what they wanted to see. That's what they want, certain people. But we'll get into that. We're at Montgomery Regional Airport. We're going to talk with the new executive director in the next hour. We got plenty more to get into when we come back. Stay tuned. River Region Sports.

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0: We're back here on River Region Sports. We're at the Montgomery Regional Airport. Michael Butler, I'm Graham Dunn. They got a big 5K this weekend. Now, I'll be in Tuscaloosa or else, who knows, I might sneak out here and try to, I wouldn't run it, I'd walk it. But did you do it? Have you done it before?
1: I have not.
0: Okay.
1: I don't really do 5Ks.
0: You don't do 5Ks?
1: No.
0: That's too short.
1: Yeah, I'd rather run marathons.
0: Yeah.
1: I will say this.
0: Or at least a half marathon.
1: Have you heard about that marathon they did in Arizona where it took like 2 days to finish and the woman from Alabama won it?
0: I did not.
1: I'm trying to remember what they call it. It's some type of marathon where it's 200 miles. It's unbelievable.
0: 200 miles?
1: Did you hear about it, James? You don't know what I'm talking about?
0: That's not a marathon. That's got to have
1: like
0: a different
1: 10 marathons,
0: name.
1: Yeah. I have to look it up, but
0: oh my gosh, you run it all at once? There ain't no way.
1: Yeah, it's
0: you gotta stop for a minute and have something to eat. I would
1: well,
0: think.
1: Well, she napped. She had
0: take
1: but
0: a
1: they
0: nap?
1: Were they were short naps though. It was the 200 plus extreme ultra marathon called the Cocodona 250, a staggering 250 mile point to point marathon, and she took.
0: Is it in the heat?
1: Well, she just did it.
0: I guess the answer is yes.
1: Yeah, well, it's dry and hot out there all the time, probably.
0: Yeah.
1: But yeah, that's a true story.
0: Holy cow.
1: It's crazy. It really is.
0: I can't believe that.
1: Yeah. This one's a little bit less than that. It's not a marathon. So, but it's wild. This is still a great concept to me that always catches my attention because they run it on a runway. They actually land planes and, you know, jets fly in and out of here. But they have an open runway that they do this 5K here, and it's a cool thing. And James Thomas, who's sitting over here with us, one of our good friends, tells us that there's already 300-plus who have registered for this, so it's going to be a huge day here Saturday.
0: Yeah. And you still have time to sign up. You can do that. I think you can sign up the day of the race, but you probably want to do it beforehand. And as usual, you can pick up all your information, what do you call it? Your badge? What do you call that? Is it a badge?
1: Is that what they call it? The sticker on your vest there?
0: Yeah.
1: Yeah.
0: And you can come by on Friday and get that. And then the race starts at 8. Does that sound right? 8 o'clock? I can't remember the exact time. We'll find out and let you know. But it's a big deal. And if you're a runner, then – it'll be a lot of fun. I don't think it's going to be too terribly hot this weekend, which is – that's a big plus, especially when we're getting close to June. You can come out and have a good time, and why not? Come give it a shot.
1: Yeah, and I know that a lot of folks are listening. There's going to be some of them out there to do attend this. This is one of the favorites, and James said there's people that – do this to just run these
0: they
1: kind
0: run
1: of
0: airports.
1: Races. That's kind of an interesting thing.
0: It is.
1: I didn't think there were many of those around. But
0: well, I'll tell you this story, and I'm gonna bring up the name of the young lady who passed away earlier this year, Christina, who was a friend of mine. She worked with television and big time runner. In fact, she was a long distance runner for UAB, and her goal was to run all of the major marathons, the Boston Marathon, which she had done. New York Marathon. I'm not sure if she had done that one yet or not. She had done the one in, is it Paris? Is there one over in Europe that's a big deal? I can't remember. She had been able to do that one. And I think she was about two or three short of doing all of them. And it meant so much to her to do that. And there are people that's what they want to do. They have a certain group of marathons or 5Ks or whatever they are. And they're gonna find out when they are and where they are. It's kind of like a circuit, isn't it, I guess? Where you can run these, and certainly Montgomery is part of the circuit that 5Ks, which and I don't, how many do you know how many there are of those? I don't know how many there
1: 5Ks,
0: are.
1: 5Ks, tons.
0: As far as I'm talking about the airport 5Ks.
1: Oh, I don't know. I'm not sure.
0: It's a big deal to be able to run in all those. So, but yeah, you can go on their website. FlyMGM.com. You can get your information and sign up there and be ready to run on Saturday.
1: Yeah. There is you have to go to the website, like you just said, that there's information there on how you can get registered. And they got tons of prizes. I was just looking down the list. It is limited to the first 500, and James said there are, again, over 300 already. So a lot of folks wait to the last minute.
0: Absolutely.
1: Make sure you get your name in there before they close the registration.
0: Absolutely. All right, let's go back to we were talking about college football. We were talking about the Lane Kiffin rule and some of the things that are out there. I made the point, and I still feel this way. We're not going to see any changes in how the NIL works, transfers work, any of that, unless somebody decides to say, we're breaking away, we're doing our own thing. And I'm of the opinion that the only way that that's going to happen, because I don't think government's going to be able to do it, I don't think they want to do it. You got some of them out there that are talking a big game, but it's not going to happen. If it was important, then I think they could have already passed it. But you know, we just had this thing come up, which again, making political the redistricting, and so you have groups out there, trying to make the point that, you know, African Americans shouldn't go play at some of these universities in states where, you know, they're redistricting. And that's, to me, that's the epitome of why you don't get government involved in anything. And I don't know how you feel about that, but that's why you're not going to see anything with the NIL. There's too many hands in the cookie jar. I'll just say it. Anything that a politician does comes back to what's in it for me. And I hate to be that. That's just my opinion. You know, what am I getting out of this? And unless they're going to, you know, somebody's going to give them a nice check for their future election, then they're probably not going to do anything.
1: Well, I'll always probably stick to this, that I would like to keep politics out of sports. And I think if the NCAA, it either needs to go on to take care of business that needs to be, you know, done. In this case, this is something that's long overdue, or just we need to create another organization for sports. I think that Congress and trying to go through legislative routes like they're talking about, they should have bigger fish to fry. I don't want them mingling in sports. It's not so much the disdain for politicians and their angles or whatever their doing thing. It seems like there's always a deal there to, you know, for votes, and that's kind of the way they look at things, a lot of them. But it just seems like common sense to me.
0: Have you ever known one that didn't do something due to votes?
1: I've got a couple of buddies who've gone into the politics. A couple of them, you know, have run here recently, and they're still on the ballot. Now they're locally or statewide contests, and they're not like that. But yeah, it's a dirty word, politician. Not because every one of them are that way, but just I guess it's a stereotype. But I still don't understand why we need college sports to go into the hands of guys on Capitol Hill. I think we could take care of that business with just thinking with regular guys who focus on sports within the NCAA or whatever organization is created to curb these issues we already have. Hopefully, we'll see. Yeah, everybody says just give it to Nick Saban, let him be the czar, and we'll move forward from there, and we can put some committees together. And I know he's met with President Trump, and there's been a couple of those kind of conversations. What are we waiting for? I'm with you. Let's just go on and get this done. Because, everybody wanted, it seems like it. I didn't necessarily care for it, but everybody says we need to start paying athletes. And I don't think they could run away from it. They were going to have to because of antitrust settlements and such. But, boy, it's really opened up the door for any and everything. The things that were so wrong in all the years gone by, the morals that we stood for that you can't pay. And that's what everybody's doing. They have to do it. And you can't stand on that moral ground now and you'll get passed by.
0: I don't even use the word morals when I talk about sports anymore because there are very few of them. On the field of play, off the field of play, it doesn't matter.
1: Well, it's a win at all costs thing.
0: It is.
1: It always has been. It's just what you can get away with.
0: There you go.
1: For some.
0: But there were limits. There were still limits. There are no limits anymore. I was trying to think. I was watching, was it the NBA? I turned, or maybe I saw a clip from the NBA. I tried to watch last night. I tried. I, who was playing? Oklahoma City and who were they playing?
1: The NBA playoffs?
0: Yeah, the semifinals, the conference finals. And I flipped it over there, and there was – the officials were having a pretty heated discussion with some of the players, and I don't know what it was about. And it you know, 1 or 2 minutes in, I'm like, this is not what I care about. I just flipped it over here to see what the score was. It was San Antonio. And I'm like, so this is what it is now. Just every 5 minutes, you know, there's an argument over something. Do you think that's what people want to see? Is that collecting more people? Is that bringing more interest to your sport? I think we know the answer. It's no. And it just seems like every time I see something on the NBA, it's about a controversial call. It's about flopping.
1: They have to do something. And I mentioned this morning. It's interesting that it comes back up again, but how Nice does not win the internet. Nice does not win viewers.
0: Not at all.
1: We're looking for controversy. We're looking for any kind of scuttlebutt we can find. And I'll give you this one. It caught my attention the other day, and I just got on it. It was from last week in the SEC baseball tournament that one of the LSU pitchers walked off the field and shouted an expletive at the other team.
0: I saw it.
1: Well, the thing that caught my eye, and you see this all the time, this is the way guys are now, but ESPN, they felt that it was worthy to make a headline, F blank blank blank, and put the wow emoji on there. And put, you know, you won't believe what you did. You know, one of these deals, and let's put it up on Twitter or X, and let's see what people say about that. You know, there was a time when you wouldn't dare go down that road because everybody knows what he said, and we're not going to give him that attention. But that's what gets these guys to act the way they do because they love the attention.
0: Yeah, I think I talked about this a couple of weeks ago. You know, a big deal right now in college baseball is smack talk. And you know, you hit a home run, you stare at the other dugout.
1: Bat flips and such.
0: Bat flip, all of it.
1: Yeah, and look, we've always had that. Well, I say always. It used to not be. It's just escalated over the years.
0: Well, you remember.
1: There was smack talk back in the day. But
0: I'm going to take you back a few years. It wasn't that long ago when, and I'm trying to remember who the player was. I mean, he literally threw his bat up in the air. This is a major league player. And stood there and eventually started walking towards first base. And the catcher got up and basically got in his face and said, "You better start running, pal." I don't even think he ever made it to first base. I think it ended up causing a scuffle. And you remember back then, well, everybody, this is awful. This is not part of baseball. This is not this. And I'm like, now this happens every time somebody hits one out. Nobody can hit one and just drop the bat and run around the bases.
1: Yeah, I would love to see that again.
0: And
1: it's not, hey, it's not just pro guys. It's college. It's high school. High school kids do the same thing. They copy what they see.
0: Exactly.
1: They can't help it.
0: The girls, softball's getting that way. I don't know. It's a senior face business that I don't have any use for it. And I know that I'm not alone. I know there's a lot of people that they'd like to see a little bit more sportsmanship back in the game. And it's not just in baseball; it's in all of them. You know, you slam, you do a slam dunk, and you stare a guy down, or you hit a three pointer, and you you're talking as you go back down the court. I mean, even the business with Caitlin Clark. I think WNBA the only attention that it gets is because of Caitlin Clark and all the things that goes on with her, both pro and con. And I think that's probably keeping way more people from watching more so than it's helping people watch it. I really do. I don't have any proof of that, but the numbers aren't very good still with WNBA as far as viewership is concerned. They might be selling some more tickets, maybe more tickets, but I don't know that. But, I mean, you hadn't watched any, have you? I know you haven't.
1: No, I don't watch it.
0: I don't even know when it's on. So.
1: Well, I don't watch a lot of pro sports.
0: I don't watch a lot of pro sports either.
1: I mean, I really don't. I know you watch more Major League Baseball.
0: I do. I watch a lot of Major League Baseball.
1: And I watch a little of that. But I watch a little bit of the NFL, obviously, because I'm more of a football fan. But I don't care about the NBA anymore. I just don't.
0: Well, I haven't gotten that much involved in the NBA in several years. And like I said, I just flipped it over last night just to see what the score was. And here's an interesting aspect. Over the weekend, my nephew is in. He lives in San Francisco. We're going to visit him at the end of June. And he's gotten involved with hockey. He loves to watch hockey. And he's adopted the Montreal Canadiens as his favorite team, which they're playing right now, trying to get to the Stanley Cup Finals. Part of the reason why he's a fan of them is because one of his best friends is from Montreal. And so they've talked about it. And so we're sitting there on a Saturday night in Florida watching NHL hockey. I didn't think we'd ever do that.
1: I was watching lacrosse.
0: You were watching lacrosse?
1: Okay. This weekend, yeah, I was.
0: That's fine. I mean,
1: but that's not. I don't watch much hockey nor lacrosse. About as much as I watch the NBA or the WNBA.
0: Well, anyway, it was a great game. When I'll watch a little hockey in the playoffs because you can tell the intensity level of the sport is amped up. All right, we'll come back. We got another hour to go. We're at the Montgomery Regional Airport. We're going to have the new executive director, Lloyd Jenkins. He's scheduled to join us in this next hour. We'll talk about him. We'll talk about what he's looking to do here at the MGM. Can you say it like that? Does everybody understand what I say?
1: I think they do.
0: I think they do.
1: You're not talking about the thing with the lion.
0: No. No.
1: Wow. Yeah. What a great logo.
0: Best ever. We'll be back. Stay tuned.
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3: I'm Haya Pinjwani with an AP News Minute. President Trump opened the cabinet meeting mixing up U.S. military operations, saying Venezuela when he meant Iran.
4: I don't call it a war, I call it a conflict. Despite the conflict with Venezuela, who no longer has a navy, no longer has an air force, no longer has a lot of people that were leading the country into very bad places. Their leadership is gone.
3: He also made a statement on midterm elections.
4: I don't care about the midterms. Look what happened last night. That was the prelude to the midterms.
3: Texas Attorney General Ken Paxton won the Republican nomination for U.S. Senate last night, easily defeating four-term incumbent Senator John Cornyn. Alabama has asked the Supreme Court to allow the use of a congressional map that helps the GOP, despite a ruling that has racial bias. More on these stories on apnews.com. I'm Haya Pinjwani, AP News.
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8: 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There's a term for that, social offloading. And experts we talked to warned that this habit could be stunting emotional growth, leaving an already isolated generation who came of age during the pandemic even less prepared for the messiness of human interaction. Sure, AI can help you polish whatever it is you're looking to say, but that's not very human, right? 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

0: back here for hour number two, River Region Sports, here at the Montgomery Regional Airport. Michael Butler, I'm Graham Dunn. Pretty steady run of people through here. We're right next to the TSA, where they send your bag through the checker, or whatever they call it.
1: Yeah, they have to put the sign up, no firearms, please.
0: What would happen if they didn't put that sign up?
1: You think somebody would still be dumb enough to do
0: it? Well, I mean, if
1: – good way to get tackled at the airport.
0: Let me just put it this way. I think – and I'm maybe completely out of turn on what I'm about to say. I think 99.9% of the people know you cannot get a firearm onto an airplane, whether it be in your baggage or on you. It's not happening.
1: Right.
0: I mean, I'll go back to 9/11. I mean, those guys didn't use actual guns, and I don't remember exactly what they did use, but it's virtually impossible to get a firearm onto a plane. So, and that's part of it. I mean, you send it through this thing over here that looks like a giant vacuum cleaner, and I know it's an X-ray machine, but you can't do it. So, and I'm glad, by the way. I don't want anybody with a gun except for the marshal to be able to to take a firearm onto a plane. Anyway, we got the 5K coming up this weekend here at the airport. And again, if you want more information on it, you can go to their website, the Montgomery flymgm.com, I believe is the correct thing. But the 5K is this weekend. You can sign up online. So you'll be running on the runway. That's why they call it a runway, because they have 5Ks on it.
1: Yeah.
0: Is that right? They've changed the reason behind having
1: maybe
0: that.
1: Maybe a little bit different, yeah.
0: Well, you know, they do have a lot of different prizes that they'll be giving out, and you're going to get all kind of nice – they use the term swag. I didn't realize that word meant gifts.
1: Yeah.
0: I thought it was
1: and
0: like,
1: that's a relatively new term. What do you say? Yeah. Last 5-10 years we've had swag become a thing, or maybe it's been
0: longer?
1: I think
0: it's become a thing.
1: Everybody knows what you mean now.
0: I read a promo.
1: It's like bling.
0: One of my PA jobs, I think it was Sunbelt. They said, you know, go by the merchandise tent where you can get Sunbelt swag. And I'm like, I thought swag was like beads and, you know, shiny stuff.
1: Well, that's bling.
0: That's bling. Oh, see?
1: Swag is like the gift bag.
0: Yeah, I guess so. Yeah. Okay. I'm glad you told me that, because I'm completely lost on all of this stuff. But anyway, I don't know. I'm so old, Michael. I can't keep up with all the new stuff, new terminology. You understand. You're not too far away from me.
1: I'm a little out of touch, too. I'm not hip with the new generation.
0: Well, the terms you just used, hip, was something that started like in the 60s, right?
1: Was it because of being a hippie?
0: Yeah.
1: Okay.
0: I guess that's short for hippie.
1: I don't know.
0: I've never thought about that, but you're probably right. That's short for hippie. Hmm. And I was a hippie.
1: You were a hippie?
0: I had long hair. I was
1: no
0: a long-haired freaky people.
1: Send us some pictures. We'd like to see
0: I only have one, and it was when I was in sixth grade. And I had hair down on my shoulders.
1: Golly.
0: I know that's hard to believe.
1: We could put that on as our, you know, profile pic for the website or something. Facebook page.
0: I actually was a good-looking dude with long hair. I was.
1: I got to look at that.
0: If I can find the photo, which I have no idea where it is.
1: You got to have it somewhere.
0: But I've got it somewhere.
1: Yeah.
0: My sister found it. And she said, you remember this, don't you? She handed it to me. I don't even know how long ago it was. I said, oh, yeah, I remember this one. And it was funny because I had to get a haircut. I was 12, just gotten out of sixth grade, hair down to my shoulders, and made the All-Star baseball team. And they had a hair policy.
1: The baseball team for
0: Little League? Listen, man, this was –
1: it's like the Yankees.
0: Yeah. And my – my coach said, Graham, I'm sorry, you're going to have to cut your hair.
1: Well, you know, I know high school has done that with hair.
0: Well, now, remember, this is in the

0: had the long, but that's not why I had it. It wasn't because of the Bad News Bears. I just wanted long hair, and I didn't like getting haircuts either. I hated sitting in a barber's chair. I was very uncomfortable. But yeah, my baseball coach, after they, you know how you get announced at the last game of the year, and you know we're all sitting around having a little meeting and telling us when we're gonna have our first practice and all that. He stopped me on my way. He said, "Graham, come over here a second." He said, "You may not like what I'm about to tell you, but you're gonna have to get your hair cut." And I didn't fight him on it or anything. Yeah. I kind of knew, you know, I knew he was probably gonna tell me that. But no lie, I looked at him and I said, "What if I don't?"
1: Oh,
0: and I didn't mean it in a derogatory way. I was just trying to ask him. He said, "Well, we have a policy. When you play tournament ball for this league," and it was East Montgomery behind Goodwin, he said, "If your hair is not above the ears, you can't play." And so I stood there, whatever, and I said, "Okay." And so I can't remember if I walked over to my dad and said, "Dad, I got to get a haircut," or I don't remember what it was. But anyway, he looked at me and he said, "Son, you knew this was going to happen, so you shouldn't be." I said, "No, I knew that, but I wasn't real happy knowing that I had to do it." And so, sure enough, you know what was interesting? I'd never had my hair that long, by the way. And what was interesting was when I did get it cut, my head felt like it weighed about 5 pounds less.
1: Oh, yeah. It's a summer
0: cut. It felt
1: cut.
0: Like it was, yeah. I mean, it was, and it was a summer, and I mean, I got it buzzed, too. I didn't get a marine cut, but it was short. And so I'm so glad that our guest is, I'm sick and tired of talking about my haircut.
1: Yeah,
0: so,
1: right.
0: We're gonna get Lloyd Jenkins the third. He is the new executive airport director here at the Montgomery Regional Airport. Welcome, first of all, to River Region Sports, and welcome to the show, and congratulations.
2: I appreciate it. Thank you all for having me here. You know, it's been an eventful journey over this past year, so everything has been moving pretty smoothly, so that's good.
0: I understand we're not the first interview you've done today. I think you've been out doing it, right?
2: Yeah, so it's been a media run today, so I just got back in from doing a news interview, so this is my last one for the day.
0: Well,
2: so.
0: Our goal is to be much more entertaining
2: okay.
0: than any of the others that you've done, so just be aware that we may get a little crazy on some of these questions. So I'm going to start you first off with, I was looking, we got your bio,
2: okay,
0: and it didn't have your where you're from originally, and somebody said you were from the Millbrook area.
2: No, I'm actually from Montgomery.
0: You are from Montgomery, okay.
2: I am from Montgomery. I did a lot of my law enforcement career for the city of Millbrook. So I was with the city of Millbrook for about 11, 12 years.
0: Okay.
2: So after I left Alabama State University, and I went there. So.
0: Well, see, we already got two things in common.
2: What's that?
0: I'll be going with the Hornets this weekend for
2: okay.
0: the baseball regional. I do their play-by-play.
2: Okay.
0: And second of all, I live in Millbrook now after living forever in Montgomery.
2: Okay.
0: So there you go.
2: It's a
0: We're
2: nice
0: like
2: community.
0: Pen pals. But no, seriously, this is a special place, and I know you were also the chief of police here. Is
2: yes.
0: that right?
2: Yes.
0: And I think it was James that said you're the first one to ever go from that position to the one that you now have.
2: I think I'm the second one.
0: Second?
2: I want to say
1: he said it was one in Detroit.
2: Detroit.
1: What he said. Yeah, that's
2: yeah.
1: right.
0: Oh, okay.
2: It was Detroit. Yeah, it actually
1: yeah.
2: was
0: How
2: Detroit.
0: About first one in the South?
2: Probably one. Yeah.
0: Okay. Let's do
2: first
0: that.
2: One in the South.
0: Yeah.
2: But it's been a good transition. You know, one thing I could say about being here as the chief of police, you were part of everything that went on. So as far as from construction details, grants, any type of aviation event or anything like that, you kind of had your hands in it. So that's one advantage that I think I did have. So when I did take the role over, it wasn't like I was drinking from a fire hose. So I was kind of familiar with everything that was going on. So and with just in this past year with a lot of the grants we've been receiving, a lot of the renovations that you see going on now, and a lot of the big construction projects that are actually going to be coming up next. It's very, I guess you could say it's momentum for the airport moving forward.
1: I'll say, and we get to do this, we've done this a couple of years in a row, coming back for the 5K, getting ready for that this weekend, a big event you guys are part of, but it's got to be a cool

0: job working at an airport. I always love coming to an airport. I love to fly. But being here on a daily basis, what's that like?
1: It is, man. It's actually like a different world. You know, a lot of times when people pass by, they just see the front terminal from the roadway. But it's like it's a new world once you get behind those doors as far as the different type of aircraft that we have coming here. I've seen a KC-145 land here, and that's a big aircraft. And also with the fighter jets, I mean, it's amazing when they fly during the week and you just sit out there and watch them take off.
0: You're right next door to you.
1: Man,
0: yeah.
1: It's like a sight, man. Yep. So that's one thing I can say as far as aviation is it's a new gateway. Also, too, for the city, I mean, it's like the economic gateway for the city. I mean, you know, you have so many different industries that are coming to the city now. That this is the first stop that they hit when they touch down in the city. So we have to make sure that we represent that good look for the city.
2: That's a good point. I will ask you, is Terminal your favorite movie with Tom Hanks?
1: It's Passenger 57.
2: I love the Tom Hanks movie. It's one of my favorites. And the first thing when you said behind the walls, literally, he was living behind the walls.
1: He was behind the wall, yes.
2: And then the other thing, the great thing about your job is now you don't have to worry about parking, right? You can, you know, nobody's going to stop. You can't park there. Oh, yeah, let me show you my badge. But let's go back to the development of where this airport, where it came from and where it is today, night and day.
1: It is, man. Because, you know, I'm from here, so – I remember as a kid when my dad was in the Marine Corps, so I remember when we used to come here for him to fly west, and I remember the actual terminal was on the, I guess you can call it, the east side of the building, and they had TVs in the seat where you had to put a quarter in to watch TV. Yeah. So that's I remember those things, and now it's like almost full circle when you walk around and then being part of some of the projects that are happening to improve the terminal. It's like, wow.
0: And it's growing here, too, because we were aware of the flights you had to D.C. and Charlotte and Atlanta and Dallas, and now you've added Houston.
1: Yeah, the Houston route has been tremendous. It's been trending pretty good, too. Hopefully with this, too, it shows that the city is open for those new routes. Like now, that's one of my big goals and strategies moving into this new year is to see if we can secure another route. I mean,
2: I have a suggestion. Yeah. SEC Media Days is in July. Yeah, can you get that great. Done in the next
1: in
2: couple?
1: In Tampa?
2: Yeah.
1: Okay, we'll see what we can do on that.
0: Well, we must say, a couple of years ago when it was in Dallas, we do this event every year for college football. The airport took care of us because it's a direct flight to Dallas. So they've always been accommodating, and we'll be headed down to Tampa in July. So if it happens between now and then, please let us know. We're interested.
1: Okay, that's something we might need to
0: look at. Or a connector even. Yeah. We're open to anything, you know.
2: Let's talk a little bit about you. You've been a police officer, a chief. I mean, how'd you get into that work?
1: So, actually, when I came back from the job that I was doing before, I was like, the industry was getting low. So, I was like, I got to do something because I had kids. I wound up going through the police academy. I went through with Alabama State University. And I loved the college atmosphere. But I see myself doing something a little bit more, and I wound up going to the city of Millbrook. And city of Millbrook was a blessing to me. It kind of kept mold me, shaped me, and I was there for about, like I say, almost 12 years. I was from an officer all the way up to a lieutenant. I was on the SWAT team. I did a bunch of stuff for the city of Millbrook.
2: SWAT team?
1: Yeah.
2: What was that like?
1: Oh, it's nice. So. That was one of my goals and dreams in my law enforcement career to check off my bucket list. And that was one of the things I did. Firearms instructor. So, I mean, you name it, I did it. Then I left there and went to the city of Tuskegee as the assistant chief. And I was there for a couple of years. And then when that chief left, I became the chief of police there. And also, too, I've had a good progressive career. And then a lot of times I get, well, how did you make it from police chief to airport director? That's the million-dollar question. But also in that time frame, you know, being part of different organizations, too, where I served in senior executive roles, you know, I seen how to run businesses from behind the scene. And these were not small businesses. So I kind of take every aspect of my career from the law enforcement side to the private side and mix it together. And when I came to the airport, I mean, I just I'm gonna be honest. I just became a sponge and just started absorbing everything, and it's been fruitful. I hope my vision going forward for the airport it takes it to that next level, because that's all you can ask for when you take over an organization.
2: You already mentioned it. This is like a small town.
1: Yeah,
2: I mean,
1: it
2: you
1: is.
2: Got restaurants. You got, you know, different things that you've got to take care of, because in a lot of cases, people who come through here don't live here.
1: No.
2: They're passing through, or, you know, they've flown into here and this is their home for a few hours. I mean, that's – I know, you know, we kind of made fun of it a minute ago, but it really is true that an airport terminal is a unique place to be, for even if it's for a couple of hours.
1: Yeah, and that's why some of the things that we have moving forward as far as making it to where we can accommodate those people that are here for the extended periods. We're looking at concessions, food, what else we can do. Right now, too, we just received a notification about a grant that we're going to be receiving for some airport improvements to the terminal. That's going to be developing some renovating some restrooms, developing a new business center on the secure side, and just doing some update renovations throughout the terminal. So that's a key thing that we have coming through for this year also.
0: Question is, are you running this 5K this weekend?
2: You had to ask.
1: I've been on the fence about it. Right now I'm 60-40 on doing it. So
0: all right.
1: We'll know by Thursday how my body is holding up.
2: I think you should do it, even if it's just – do like to do the Masters. You know, those guys, they tee off on the first tee and then they walk off the court. You can be the lead runner for about 500 yards and then move off.
3: Okay.
2: I think that'd be great.
3: Gotcha.
2: Hey, listen, we thank you so much for joining us. Good luck on this new endeavor for you, and we look forward to being back.
1: Thank you. Thank you. I appreciate you all for taking the time.
2: Right. Lloyd Jenkins, the new executive director here at the Montgomery Regional Airport. We're going to take a break. We got more to get into when we return. Stay tuned. River Region Sports continues.

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1: With another ARN News update, I'm Leah Brandon. A lawsuit has been filed in federal court challenging a new law that expands the size of the Alabama Public Service Commission. The legislature ballooned the number of seats on the PSC from 3 statewide positions elected by the people to 7, 4 of which will be appointed for the first 2 years, drowning out the 3 voices of the people. It also establishes a separate Secretary of Energy, which needs 5 of the 7 commissioners to override. The suit filed in the U.S. District Court in Montgomery is seeking a temporary restraining order, preventing the law from taking effect on June 1st. The National Weather Service has confirmed that tornado that tore across parts of Houston and Henry counties on Monday night was an EF1. That storm had winds up to 105 miles per hour. It caused widespread property damage to multiple homes and businesses. I'm Leah Brandon.
2: And you're up to date around the world, around your state. 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
6: I'm Jessica Ettinger, CNBC. We've got mixed markets on Wall Street this afternoon. The Dow hitting a fresh record high today. The S&P 500 index and the NASDAQ each set fresh intraday record highs this morning, and then they pulled back. The Dow in the green, up 169 points this afternoon. Procter & Gamble shares leading it higher. They're up 3%. The S&P 500 index is down 10 points. The NASDAQ is down 78 points. Shares of NVIDIA are down a little more than 2%. Micron Technology, which joined the $1 trillion club yesterday, is up again today after a 19% increase in its share price yesterday. It's up another 1.5% this afternoon. Marvell, Salesforce, and data manager Snowflake all report quarterly results after the closing bell this afternoon. I'm Jessica Ettinger, CNBC.
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1: MGM.
0: It's all over the place. Apparently, we got a flight about ready to take off because we got a lot of people waiting to check
2: in. Yeah, it's got busy here.
0: Yeah, it has. We want to thank Lloyd Jenkins for joining us. That was a great interview. I enjoyed talking to him, and he is the new executive director here of the airport itself. Got a very interesting bio, and it's fascinating, really, if you think about it. I don't pay that much of attention. It's the old thing is when you've got to use an airport, you pay attention. But when you don't, you don't. You know what I mean? But it really is. This is, in a lot of cases, this is the first thing that people see when it comes to the city of Montgomery, if they're coming in from somewhere else.
2: Well, as a lot of people, when you fly, how many times have you flown into a city but you never saw the city? You just made a connection flight and then you were on your way. And
0: I did that in Chicago not too long ago.
2: Happens all the time, yeah.
0: We had to fly into Chicago to get a connecting flight, and first time I'd ever been to Chicago. And I kind of wished I had had some time there, but didn't. Did the same thing in the first time was Dallas, and then we went back for a game. But, I've noticed as people are
2: That was interesting.
0: Did he put his feet on?
2: Yeah, well,
0: there's stickers on the floor.
2: Footprints to follow the leader, basically, like the Yellow Brick Road here. And then this guy was matching to see if his feet matched the footprints there.
0: They were close.
2: He put his foot down. It was pretty close.
0: Yeah, that was a pretty big foot. I know
2: he's
0: mine
2: got a big
0: would.
2: Foot. Bozo the Clown just left us.
0: That's how big they are. A little wider,
2: yeah,
0: too.
2: Yeah, that red hair as well.
0: Yeah, exactly.
2: And there's Cookie. He just walked by behind him.
0: Cookie.
2: You remember Cookie?
0: No.
2: Oh, man. You
0: By
2: didn't
0: way,
2: watch
0: it's raining.
2: You didn't watch the Bozo show? Doggone.
0: I did a little bit. I remember the grand prize game. That's about it. I do remember they tell a bad joke every now and then. But
2: yeah, the grand prize game was always great. We should do that. There's something we could do on these radio remote broadcasts.
0: That's a good idea.
2: We go on location, bring the grand prize game. You can buy it. My wife says when she was a kid, apparently, I think that her dad or somebody she knew, a friend of hers, had one where they built it.
0: Is that right?
2: Yeah. And I always wondered how
0: you
2: can
0: miss
2: the
0: first. I mean, it's a bunch of buckets in a
2: ping pong
0: ball.
2: Shovel. Get your shovel out and your pail and start working on it. But the first one is just drop it in the bucket. And these little kids sometimes will miss the first one.
0: They miss it.
2: It's like, how? You just stand over and drop it straight down. But and if you got length, if you got reach, you can get to four without even having to do anything.
0: How many was there?
2: Six.
0: How many buckets?
2: Six
0: buckets?
2: And you know what you won?
0: What did you win on a six bucket?
2: Schwinn bicycle.
0: You want a bicycle?
2: Schwinn bicycle.
0: Schwinn. Got to be a Schwinn.
2: It was a Schwinn.
0: Never had a Schwinn. Did you ever Schwinn?
2: I never had one. I don't think. That seems like I saw one, and it was an adult.
0: All of mine came from Sears.
2: Well, they
0: Free Spirit.
2: Cheap. Well, I had a Murray one time, and then there was a BMX was popular, you know.
0: You have one now?
2: I've got one and I think it's a Huffy.
0: When's the last time you rode
2: it? It's been a while. I've ridden it since the wreck. I had that accident that time with my daughter when we were going to the farmer's market from our house. We could ride our bikes, and I'm riding full blast down the hill with a lemonade in one hand and a cinnamon Danish in the other. And the chain comes off while I'm pedaling. Oh, it was a terrible wreck.
0: Yes, it was. You had no brakes, right?
2: I would have had brakes, but
0: Did you have the handbrakes?
2: When the chain comes off, you just go straight
0: down.
2: That's
0: what I'm saying.
2: Yeah, I mean, I just went straight down to the asphalt.
0: My goodness, no, I didn't realize that. That's terrible. I might have had – the worst wreck I ever had on something like that was on a motorcycle.
2: Ugh.
0: I laid one on my leg. The exhaust pipe landed on my shin, and I had a burn spot. In fact, I still got a little bit of a scar, but I never had I had a wreck on a bike every now and then, but I didn't have too many of those. Not like my brother who nearly skinned his entire body up on a wreck one time. Man, it is really coming down out there.
2: Yes.
0: That's the thing I'm worried about this weekend. I don't mind telling you, we got the regional in Tuscaloosa, which I'll be there. And, you know, I just spent last week at the Sun Belt tournament. We had rain delays and rainouts there. And I have a feeling it's going to wreak havoc, not just in Tuscaloosa, not just in Auburn, but everywhere, because that's the way it's been here lately.
2: Well, the forecast, I think, is for rain all the way through the weekend.
0: Yeah, yeah.
2: So it's not a good sign for all these games that they've got to get in.
0: No. So
2: you can cover the field, but eventually you got to get out there and play.
0: Well, by the way, did you see the other night the Braves, they had rain and they didn't cover the field completely. They had to put another tarp out there on first base. I'd never seen that before in my life. This is a professional rain. You know, this is a crew that does this. This is what they do for a living. And, and I'm thinking, why do they not have the tarp working right? What's the deal? Well, it turns out they were able to get the field back ready to play, and they were okay. We're about to get our – are we getting our picture taken? That means I got to smile again.
2: Yeah.
0: I only do this three times a day, so, hey, thank you. Yeah, we've had several people come out and take our pictures.
2: Well, you know what I think about when I think about the tarp guys at baseball games?
0: The ones that get caught
2: underneath? Well, you know, they always run. There's a method to it. There's a bunch of them. It takes all hands on deck. I think about the elves in Polar Express. Watch out. These guys are professionals. You remember when they get everything set up and they come down and fly down? That's basically what you got with the tarp.
0: I forgot about that. No, the whole thing when we were I'm going to go back a few years when the Division II tournament was here.
2: Yeah.
0: I mean, we had a rain out just about it. Not a rain out, but we had a rain delay just about every day, it seemed like. And every time they pulled the tarp out, somebody slipped down and was underneath it. It never failed. And it wasn't the same guy every time. It was somebody, and everybody would give him a hand, you know, when it got out from underneath the tarp.
2: Oh, and he had to be just miserably wet.
0: It's just, but hey, I hope they gave him a free hot dog or something. But that was a big deal. Pulling that tarp out. You ever been on the tarp?
2: No.
0: True?
2: Never.
0: Yeah, I have. And that's the first thing you think of is slipping down.
2: Where did you do the tarp crew?
0: Once was at Patterson Field.
2: Oh, really?
0: And another time was at, where was I? I can't remember. But, we were helping with the crew. Not a paid job. That's not what I mean. We just volunteered if we needed to. But, yeah, I had to help at Patterson Field one time. To pull the tarp out. And that is not an easy job, by the way. That's a tough job.
2: Now you got to get some momentum
0: and
2: rolling.
0: You have
2: that
0: got
2: thing
0: to,
2: up.
0: And you then you got to keep up.
2: Yeah.
0: That's the other problem. If you got short legs like me, everybody else is long legged, you got to run faster. And you got to hold on to that tarp. Because if you don't, they're going to pull the tarp over you. It's happening. So those who have pulled the tarp before, they know exactly what I'm talking about. It's also slippery because it's already raining.
2: Sure.
0: They never pull the tarp out when it's not. So, how do we get on this subject? I know it's raining.
2: It's rain. You got to talk about raining. I mentioned that it is can't cover the field forever. You got to play on it. And that was where it all started.
0: Yeah, yeah, that's it. But anyway, so, we got Alabama baseball this weekend. It'll start Friday. First game, 6 o'clock, again against Alabama State. And who is it Roger Hoover doing radio for?
2: He does, and he's got a helper. Does Fred help you with the games?
0: He will this time. Normally, I'm a solo.
2: Yeah.
0: I usually do the games by myself.
2: To have a helper.
0: Yeah, I've had a couple. I had one gentleman who played Major League Baseball, and he was going to do some work for ESPN, and he asked if he could come on the game with me, and I said, sure. And so he only did it one time, but I enjoyed having him.
2: Oh, it's good.
0: Because baseball's tough to do by yourself.
2: Well, you know who used to do it by himself at the end of his career?
0: I don't know.
2: Ben Scully.
0: Oh, yeah.
2: And
0: yeah.
2: Ben was great.
0: He had years and years and years of history that he could relate to.
2: Yeah, about 70.
0: And that's what I tell.
2: For 70 years in baseball.
0: I tell people that basically if you're doing a game by yourself, it's like doing a talk show.
2: Yeah, you're just chatting. Because there's a lot of dead time in baseball games.
0: There's so much of it. And you got to keep it going. And the worst part is you're doing a game and it's 12-0 and you're in the third inning. You got nothing to talk about when the game comes, so you got to have something to fall back on.
2: Right.
0: And so I usually have something to keep me. It's more about keeping myself occupied than it is the fans that are listening. So we got to take another break. We'll come back and we got one more segment to go. We are at the Montgomery Regional Airport. We've had a good talk with the new director, Lloyd Jenkins III. I wish we could replay that because that was a really good, really fun interview. We wish him a lot of luck. We got the 5K going on. We'll tell you more about that when we come back.

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0: Welcome back. River Region Sports at the Montgomery Regional Airport. One more time, let's talk a little bit about what's happening this weekend, the 5K. By the way, what is that in miles?
1: It's about 3.1 or something 1? Like that, I think, yeah.
0: But it's a Saturday morning here. Yes, you're running on the runway. And I can't do it because I'll be in Tuscaloosa, but I've already been asked twice. I'm starting to get a little paranoid about it. Are they saying I need to run? Is that what they're saying? Are they looking at me and saying, you need to run?
1: Is it a good place to start? They keep asking, are you going to be at the 5K? Are you going to run the 5K?
0: If I wasn't going to be out of town, I might run over here and I use the word run. That's not really – I shouldn't have used that term. But, no, listen, 5Ks are not meant to be – well, I know there are people that are very competitive, and they want to win every race that they're in. And there'll be three or four runners here. Their goal is to win the race, right? I mean, that's some of them. But most everybody is here to have a good time. You want to have a decent time, I guess. But really and truly, your goal is to – enjoy yourself, finish.
1: Yeah.
0: Right? I mean,
1: there's some competitive spirit with some of the people.
0: There is.
1: That'll be
0: there
1: out
0: is.
1: Here. They're wanting to try to – they think they can run fast, and they're going to try. So, we've had a few in our town, I know, recently in Tennessee, and some of these guys can really move.
0: I know.
1: You got to think it's – that's a lot of running.
0: Yeah, it
1: is. It's not really a sprint, certainly, but I was impressed at some of the guys when I – see how fast the times were, and how quickly they could turn, you know, like 17 minutes or
0: something. I was going to say some of them are done in like 15 minutes.
1: Yeah, I mean, you know, you remember, you've heard the old thing about the mile when it was finally Roger Bannister.
0: That
1: broke the four-minute mile or whatever.
0: Yes,
1: and they said it'd never be done. And all it took was one person to finally hit that, and now everybody's doing it.
0: Well, I think not everybody. What is a mile? What's the record in the mile now? Like 309 or something?
1: No, I don't know if it's that's
0: it's ridiculous.
1: But it's there have been so many they've gotten under 4 minutes.
0: Yeah, and you got to be from Tanzania, I think, to have the record or something like that. But well, you know those guys, they I don't know, they're just faster in long distance runs. But I think the furthest that I've run in the last 10 years is maybe 500 yards. I just don't run anymore. My knees, they're not what they used to be. So,
1: yeah, 343 is the new record.
0: 343. I only missed it by 40 seconds.
1: 407 for women, the fastest.
0: So they're period. Almost to the four-minute mile in the women.
1: Yeah, 407, they're close.
0: Yeah, they're getting close. So I'm going to predict that might get broken in next year's Olympic. Is it this year's Olympic?
1: Yeah.
0: Next year's Olympics.
1: Yeah, it's coming.
0: Next year. We just had the Winter Olympics. It's in 2 years, year and a half. In Smockfield, Los Angeles. So.
1: First sub 4 minute mile, Roger Bannister.
0: It was in what, 30?
1: I was looking for the year, yeah.
0: 37?
1: Is it that far back? May have been.
0: I think it was a while back. But I don't know. They have a video of it. I mean, they had it filmed. So it was done by the time that you could actually get a video of a – they didn't call it video.
1: Well, how about this? 1954, the year WTLS came on the air is when he did it.
0: Wow. It was 54?
1: 54.
0: I thought it was before that.
1: Yeah, and WTLS will be celebrating its 72nd birthday next week. Monday will be our 72nd anniversary.
0: So do I need to come and you're going to have a birthday cake? Or do I need to get my stepdaughter to do a cake?
1: We should do something. Now, we're probably not going to do anything, but if I can be around, I hope so, when we get 75.
0: Well, that's geez, another that only three more years that's if you're not around.
1: Well, I hope so. I'm just saying.
0: Well,
1: nobody's promised tomorrow, but we had the 50 was such a huge thing, and we got to do something with 75.
0: Absolutely.
1: Yeah.
0: I think then is when we need to whip out the grand prize game.
1: If we get to 100, you and I will be
0: about
1: 100.
0: I was going to say, because I'm not too far away from the same birthday as the number of years as the station. So
1: Graham's
0: about
1: on.
0: A seven-year difference.
1: That show, Graham Cohn.
0: Well, I mean, you know.
1: He's trolling all over himself. Yeah. Get somebody, get a handkerchief or something.
0: You know, it's funny. I got to talk, having a discussion about, not about me, but about just anniversaries and significance of certain things and how long you do something. And the question was asked, as far as what you celebrate, what is the most significant celebration that you can have? And I said, well, the first one for me would be my marriage.
1: Would it top a child being born?
0: I guess that would be.
1: You know,
0: one
1: that's
0: of those.
1: That's a toughie there. I think you know, you.
0: I had a
1: first,
0: hard time.
1: Well, you'll say your marriage when you first, you know, before you've had children. Then when you have children, it's like this is the greatest thing. So.
0: Well, and the thing about children is, I mean, they become adults. And you raise them to a certain point. You get them out of the house. Hopefully, by the time they're 18. But sometimes you don't. But you try to come up with. I don't know. It was a very tough question because there's about three or four of us as part of this conversation. One of them said your baptism.
1: Yeah.
0: Which I'll be honest, I don't even know what date or year I got baptized.
1: I know how old I was. Yeah.
0: Maybe a job that you've had if you worked 25, 30 years at the same job.
1: What, your retirement or something?
0: Well, or
1: your first day there?
0: First day there. Okay, you know, how many years in a row have you run a marathon? Or, you know, what was your greatest marathon time? Hmm. And when did you do that? I mean, there's just a million things. You know, we measure sports with 500 home runs or 300 wins in baseball or what's the magic number in basketball? How many points you score, like 2,000-3,000 points in a career or something like that?
1: Plenty more than that with some of those guys, yeah.
0: Yeah. You know, football. You talk about, you know, how many championships you win. You do that in any sport. But as far as anniversaries are concerned or something that you've done over a long period of time, we really don't have that many things that we quote unquote that we celebrate.
1: Yeah, what's a monumental moment? You know, it's something, and it's different. Because people say this is the best day of my life. You know, when they have something happen, you think about that. But trying to put it in a sports context, those things don't live up. I think about a lot of accomplishments my kids have had, and we've been through some of these recently. They're very ceremonial, and we've enjoyed them. But it's hard to pick something, you know, one thing that is head and tails above anything else. There is really nothing. There's so many of them in my life. So
0: I would point out this about graduation, and this is just, and I hate to be this way, but I remember when I graduated high school, and it wasn't a big deal to me because everybody else in my family had graduated high school. It wasn't that particularly hard for me. I took it for granted. I took it for granted when I got my college degree. And then I started meeting people when I worked for about a year and a half with Fulton University. And it suddenly dawned on me as I'm talking to these people who had never been given an opportunity, first of all, to try to get a degree in college, and how hard it was going to be for them to be able to do it, whether it meant how much it was going to cost them or just the time because they were full-time workers and all this, because I worked with the adult program. And it dawned on me, hey, this is a big deal to these people. They want their degree. And so I started thinking differently, and I'm seeing more and more people that celebrate when they get their degree, whether it be high school or college. And I made that mistake. That was a mistake on my part. I should have appreciated it more, especially my college degree. But I didn't.
1: You know, I didn't make a big deal. I didn't even attend our graduation in college.
0: Wow.
1: They just sent the degree in the mail. And I didn't think it was that big a deal. A lot of people didn't do it, you know. But we went to my daughter's here recently. It was a great day for her. And,
0: yeah.
1: You know, and
0: you're not going to miss your daughters. You just went to your high school.
1: Oh, no, definitely
0: your,
1: not.
0: Your son's high school graduation.
1: Yeah.
0: We saw that. We were talking about the video. That high school graduation in Franklin, Tennessee was pouring down rain, which whoever the idiot was that I think the person that planned that got fired from they lost their job.
1: There's been a lot of news in Tennessee with their schools. One dude on the school board that touched the girl, she was hot.
0: it's really sad, but
1: it really is.
0: But again, and you made the point, it is true that those people that were in that graduation are, if there's one, I don't remember much about my graduation other than it was burning up. We were in the Garrett Coliseum, and it was 100 degrees in that place. And but these people, they were, I was in that deluge. I got my diploma in that deluge. They'll have at least that.
1: That's what I was saying. They got something that they made national news.
0: They did.
1: They wouldn't have gotten it with a regular graduation.
0: And you could, you get your degree, you get your diploma, and it's probably going to have rain spots all over it, right? Water spots. And somebody's going to look, why is that? That look like, let me tell you about that. I mean, so that's one good thing.
1: A little wrinkled up there.
0: Yeah, exactly. So, but anyway, no, I don't. I just feel like that there are moments that we probably should not take for granted. Obviously, your child being born, that's a special time. Even deaths. I mean, we lose people, and we all remember those days and the difficulties of it all. And, you know, we just had Memorial Day and what that means to so many people. Unfortunately, we don't celebrate that as much as we should, if you know what I mean.
1: You're right.
0: We don't pay attention to it.
1: You know, take it for granted so much.
0: You know, I'm a huge fan of the Band of Brothers series. Maybe my favorite series of anything that's ever been produced. And I watch all the documentaries now. Anytime they talk about that group and the people who are part of that, it really means a lot to – and I appreciate everything that they have that those men and women, that what they went through during – World War II, and then of course later on in all the other wars that we've had, it's very special to commemorate that. So I hope everybody took time to at least remember that in the tough couple of days ago. We're out of time. I'll tell you what, come tomorrow, I'll be in Tuscaloosa, and then on Friday I'll be doing the show from Tuscaloosa. So we look forward to, did you get some information?
1: Well, one of the guys here at the airport says housewarming when you buy your first home. That is definitely something.
0: Wow, that's a good one.
1: That's a good one.
0: That is a good one. I'm telling you, you're right.
1: And you'll make memories there. Did you have it? Have you done that?
0: Just recently. There you go.
1: You got it.
0: I do remember when I bought my first house. I was single. It was a special
1: day. I remember
0: us
1: getting ours. Still fond to us.
0: Well, listen, we hope everybody has a great rest of the day. We thank everybody here at Montgomery Regional Airport. You've been a fine host as always. Michael, we'll talk to you later.
1: Enjoy.
0: All right. Have fun, everybody.
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3: I'm Haya Panjwani with an AP News Minute. President Trump opened the cabinet meeting mixing up U.S. military operations, saying Venezuela when he meant Iran.
4: I don't call it a war, I call it a conflict. Despite the conflict with Venezuela, who no longer has a Navy, no longer has an Air Force, no longer has a lot of people that were leading the country into very bad places. Their leadership is gone.
3: He also made a statement on midterm elections.
4: I don't care about the midterms. Look what happened last night. That was the prelude to the midterms.
3: Texas Attorney General Ken Paxton won the Republican nomination for U.S. Senate last night, easily defeating four-term incumbent Senator John Cornyn. Alabama has asked the Supreme Court to allow the use of a congressional map that helps the GOP, despite a ruling that has racial bias. More on these stories on APnews.com. I'm Haya Panjwani, AP News.
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7: What a performance last night in OKC. The Thunder took absolute control of the Western Conference Finals, handling the Spurs 127-114 to secure a massive 3-2 series lead. SGA was completely unstoppable, dropping 32 points, and while San Antonio tried to bounce back, it just wasn't enough to stop OKC's high-powered attack. The series heads back to San Antonio for Game 6, and it's officially win or go home for the Spurs. I'm Addie Bates.
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12: Sentences from an SEC head coach. Two of them need examination. It is Chuck Oliver Show on a Wednesday, and it's going to be a wonderful day to talk college football, that's for sure. Bottom of this hour, Truest Reporter for Ole Miss, Locked On Ole Miss podcast. That's where you're going to find Stephen Willis. And the NCAA, we have seen, is formally investigating the Dabo / Clemson tampering allegations. Both barrels with Luke Ferrelli. And so you've got a lot of the CSC's doing its thing as well, according to The Athletic. So a lot to talk about. And I don't know what – I think this ends with Pete Golding gets the linebacker. That's what I think. I think this ends with the same way it did for Mario Cristobal, that he got the quarterback. Duke got some money. Clemson may have some righteous indignation. They may have something. Be the shining city on college football's hill. I think that may be the outcome. Like what we think of Pete Golding, that he is that he's reckless a little bit, that he's a little bit off the rails, that he's going to lead them right back to Hugh Freeze, whatever it is you may think. I don't care about that public opinion. I care what the NCAA may do or the CSC, if there's anything. But I don't know that necessarily we've got a track record right now of that having a lot of teeth. So if you can be guilty in 2026 from outside with no investment in whether I'm right or not, I'm just giving you an opinion. If you can be guilty in 2026, I think Pete Golding's guilty. And by association, the Ole Miss football program, I think. I don't know if it matters because I believe come the end of August, I'm going to turn on the TV or be wherever I am, and I'm going to see Ole Miss play, and Luke Ferrelli's going to be playing for them. And I think I'm going to turn on the TV and watch LSU and Clemson, and I don't think Luke Ferrell is going to be playing for Clemson. So, like, ultimately, that's what matters. All right, so what kind of defense? Pete Golding's reckless. Chuck Oliver said it. Mm-hmm. That doesn't matter. What? Not in the context of the NCAA right now, I don't think. You can't be more guilty. It's documented. I got receipts. That was Dabo. I don't know that it matters. I know it does matter if you get an All-American, like a freshman who leads the conference in tackles. That matters. And now he's playing for you instead of Clemson or Cal. Blake Topmeyer is going to join us, USA Today senior national columnist. He wrote about Lane and the psychology of Lane, the gray matter of Lane, and it is a strange place to be sometimes. It is he was really good, it turns out. Like I said, there's nobody in college football that has done more of a 180 in such a short amount of time. I really was a fan of Lane and everything that was happening in Oxford. I believed it sobered me up and it held me and all that. Maybe all that is true. But it really appeared over the course of just a few weeks. He turned spiteful and mean and just wanted to vandalize the Ole Miss program and still wants to. The part that stuck out to because he was getting his money, but to publicly tie Ole Miss's advancement in the playoff bracket to personal reward for him, that was a middle finger. Didn't have to do that. Didn't have to. So we will be talking a lot of things, and one of those is, again, the Lane Kiffin psychology, but he's also been in Destin with the SEC meeting, so anything we want to talk about with the SEC, you know Blake Topmeyer can handle it. All right, there were three sentences that one coach in the SEC had uttered, and two of them need some examination here. John Sumrall, he said that he would have stayed at Tulane and turned down the Florida job if Florida would not have allowed him to finish coaching at Tulane through the college football playoffs. He says, I was not going to leave a team playing for a championship to go coach another team. Now, as a side, he said, this was the dumbest thing I ever did. I was doing two jobs for 3 weeks. He says, it was an S show. He said, I had two phones. I didn't know if it was Florida or Tulane. But he said, I would not have taken the job. And I'm like, all right, well, that is an interesting observation. That's the first part of it. The second part that I think we can accept is he says it's an S show. The second part of his statement was, I didn't know what I was. For 3 weeks, I did two jobs, and it was awful, and I didn't do a good job at it. See, that's not a revelation. That's just the latest coach going, oh, my gosh. So back to the first statement is I wasn't going to leave a team playing for a championship to take another job. And then he adds at the very end, and that's not a shot at anybody. All right. I think it was a shot at somebody. And I don't think that it was even high profile enough that it would have gotten our attention if he would have just left that out. But John Sumrall, there's so many levels to just those three parts of what he talked about. First, he talked about, I would have stayed at Tulane and turned down Florida if I was going to be forced to leave Tulane and start on the Gators full-time right then. If that's what Florida would have required, you got to come right now, then I would have turned them down. He says, I would not have left a team that was in the playoffs. Now, for Lane Kiffin, he had a team that could have won it. John Sumrall did not. That's just a fact. It is not me saying that John Sumrall is making up this statement. It's me saying, Lane Kiffin, he might have walked away with the big all-time prize. And what are there right now? Like, are there five active coaches maybe that have, or six? No, Jimbo's not. A very small number of active head coaches who have national championships. So that's what you're dealing with. The legacy that lasts forever, and Lane could have been there. Now, I'm starting to wonder, given the multiple times that just before there would be the ultimate success or last-minute failure, and Lane has been removed from that situation either by himself or as a result of his actions, and Nick Saban was like, you're out. I've never seen somebody get whacked. Play caller between winning a semifinal and coaching in the national title game. I've never seen that. But it happened with Lane. He got himself removed. Nick told him, don't do this, don't do this, don't do this. Lane got in a car with, I think, a Sports Illustrated writer or somebody, I don't, whoever it was, Inside Sports, Pete Axthelm, and drove around in South Florida looking at property, talking about his next job and all that. I was like, oh, my God. I was like, that's not going to go over well. It really didn't go over well. So I think that there's some psychology at that, but whatever. Lane insisted, I want to coach, and it'll be awesome, and I'll be the LSU coach going forward, but I want to stay. All right. If this was an ABC after-school special, we all understand that that can work. This is the adult world. In fact, when it comes to college football, Big Ten, much respect. There ain't no more adult world in college football than the Southeastern Conference. And I'm coaching one program while taking over another program that I am supposed to be setting up for a national championship run. Let's see when. The next time they start playing games. It's absurd. And it's no, if you had the most high level, Ken Hatfield, who, if you don't know, man, arrow straight. If you had Ken Hatfield running your program, it's still just a bad idea. And that's if you aren't, I don't know the sophisticated intricacies of all this. I know on its face, you can't do it. I can't be coach at Ole Miss while having accepted the job and I'm supposed to be preparing LSU to be national champions now. Can't do it. Well, I got that. You got that. Everybody got that. A lot of people seem to get that. Lane did not get that, and he's cried foul. But he had a team that could win. John Summerall, when he says that's not a shot at anybody, yes, it is. And not based on, like, Lane's behavior in taking the job, but Lane's behavior based all around taking the job. I wasn't in the meeting. I believe Ole Miss, was it Keith Carter? He's the AD, right? I believe the Ole Miss side of things. When it was reported that Lane Kiffin was going to, not even he was going to, because that's normal. I'm going to take that back. It was reported that Lane Kiffin threatened, promised, finger pointed and demanded at Ole Miss folks in the room, I'll raid the coaching staff and the roster. You're threatening. I love Ole Miss. I want to see them through this. Or I'll cut them off at the knees. So John Summerall saying that wasn't a shot at anybody. Yes, it was. Now, I have no issues with the first part because Kirby Smart told us that a lot, so many guys who have been coaching one team into the playoffs or postseason, whatever it is, and they've already accepted the other job. Plenty, plenty, plenty, plenty of coaches have said, oh my goodness, that was really difficult. So that just was almost anecdotal. But the part about John Summerall saying I would have stayed if I had to leave right then as part of the conditions. Now, again, LSU, they did want Lane. They wanted a bunch of the players as well. And so whether it's the school, whether it's the coach, you still have the same situation. And John Summerall said if there was a pressure, if there was some way that if I took the Florida job, it was going to keep me from coaching this Tulane to its season finale. He also kind of expected that would just go to that last Saturday afternoon. Then I wouldn't have done it. I will take him at his word. I don't know that that's a decision I would have made or anyone else because, let's be honest, your goal wasn't to win any sort of championship at Tulane. It was to do whatever it was at Tulane and then get a better job. Tulane's awesome. Brand new stadium. They got some money, cool uniforms, one of the best-looking alternate helmets. You go find it. The Angry Wave,

0: those weren't two border state long-term rivals in the Southeastern Conference. So it was different as well. So it's an interesting, I'll say provocative statement, outright provocative statement from John Summerall. And I'll take him at his word. I don't know a lot of other people I would apply it to, but I'll take him at his word, except for that last part where he says it wasn't a shot. It was at least shining a light on Lane Kiffin and the way he handled it. So just interesting perspective there from John Summerall claiming, nope, I would still be the Tulane coach if any job would have asked me to leave, including UF. All right, short break, and we will jump into this next.
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0: Chuck Oliver Show continues on Wednesday. We will talk Stephen Willis, Locked On Ole Miss podcast, bottom of this hour, and Trista Porter for the Rebels. And we will obviously talk Trinidad Chambliss, but I don't think from the legal standpoint. I think that's in the rear view. So we just get to talk all the fun, shiny, sparkly things about Trinidad Chambliss because he won his legal case and the most recent proceedings against the NCAA. And look at the clock and the calendar and everything else. And so he's going to play. I would bet a kidney. No, I think I bet a liver, and you only have one of those. So I think that's what's going to happen. When you look at Brendan Sorsby, I expect he won't play, especially with yesterday's announcement that the NCAA has denied reinstatement. Now, they denied Trinidad Chambliss. Well, actually, they just told him your eligibility's gone now. You're like everybody on this list, and it was a list of like 900 people, like all of these people, your eligibility's gone, and Trinidad was on the list. And he's like, hold it. I sue. And he's like, well, no, you can apply for reinstatement first. He's like, okay, I'll do that. So he applied for reinstatement, then they turned him down too. Then he sued. Well, they're going through the same thing. Brendan Sorsby, that his eligibility has been denied for 2026, and he has now completed a 35-day stay, inpatient treatment at a facility in Arizona, and he has requested reinstatement to be able to play this season for Texas Tech, and the NCAA said, tell us your case, and you'll get no. So they've announced that they have denied this. Now everybody in Lubbock is losing their collective mind. The president has spoken. The AD, Kirby Hocutt, he's spoken. The attorneys for everybody on the Red Raider side, they've spoken. Folks in Lubbock County have spoken as well. They're very angry around the county. So that's where we are right now. Everybody's angry, but the NCAA has said, no, you're not eligible. Well, I want to appeal that, all right? We listen, you're still not eligible. I don't laugh at this. But just some of the claims and the approaches here. I'll tell you, this is, for instance, one reason that I'm so skeptical of this, because the day I saw the announcement he was entering treatment, I was like, if he's got a demon, he's got a monkey on his shoulder, I hope that this is the step forward. And then I found out that he hadn't placed a bet since 2022. It seems he's already, put that genie back. But he's entering a 35-day treatment plan, so off he went. I said, this seems, just from the outside, without having all the details, it seems to be strategic. Well, now that he's out, I again continue to cock an eyebrow, because one thing, like Selena Gomez, y'all know her, right? Singer, actress, does all kinds of things. And so it turns out that about 10 years ago, she went to a rehab facility. It's been a decade. People still don't know what it was about. And she's like, it's private. Like, can I be like, what if somebody asked you, hey, what was that treatment for? That's private. It's not your. So that's Selena Gomez, a celebrity who's like, I'm not going to tell you this. Have you seen the statement released by the Texas Tech president? Says, I want everybody to know going forward what Brendan will be doing. He says, you can list every bit of it. You don't normally do this with someone who has a real mental health challenge, an emotional challenge, a behavioral. You usually don't do this, but the president of the school talking about somebody else's mental health, ongoing outpatient clinical care, participation in group and individual therapy, mentor resources, treatment for his related anxiety disorder, active monitoring of his technological devices, installation of software to block betting sites from his devices, the appointment of a custodian to oversee. What? It goes on. Periodic compliance checks, like they go through everything. That's just private, unless you're trying to build a case. So this appears to continue to me. It appears to be strategic, and that's what it's looked like for about the past 36 days. What's up, Heath?
1: Yeah, it definitely looks strategic, and it just goes back to some of this. I mean, I get it that, yes, you can, if you want to be as open-hearted as possible about the situation, you can believe that there is a sincere level of concern about the idea that between prediction markets and daily fantasy and everything else now, all these betting apps that make it super easy for people in about 80% of the country to place bets, that yes, young males in particular seem to be getting more into this than they have ever been when it was just available at a casino or even the, you know, Leo, the guy with the cigar at the corner bar that you could place a bet with. When you could do it anytime you want on your phone, it has clearly gotten into more people's heads. You can be compassionate about all that. You can acknowledge all that without pretending that he didn't know full well that you can't bet on college sports, and particularly not on the sport you play, and even more particularly on your team. Like, that there were loads of betting options, and he bet on lots of things, and then he chose to bet on the thing you can't bet on. Like, that's the end of the story. It's always been that way, and it's going to continue to be that way. I mean, what can you possibly say? Well, everybody can bet on their team once as a treat. Like, no. Like, the precedent they would set by changing their ruling on this would be a disaster. So
0: his attorneys, by the way, I'm sure you saw this. His attorneys are blaming society and the ease of which college kids all around America are being preyed on by apps, which, again, there is some truth in what they're saying. But remember, Brendan Sorsby, to my knowledge, Heath, he's in a group of one. A starting quarterback who bet on his own team.
1: Correct. And more than that, and look, obviously at the time he bet on them, he was not somebody who was starting or even playing. But it just goes back to, if you hadn't invested what you'd invested in this guy, let's say this guy was a filler arm that was transferring in as a guy you thought was going to be your third quarterback, would the president be putting his personal reputation on the line like this to try and support that third string guy that was just going to be a camp arm and an emergency in case of disaster guy? And the answer is no. They're doing it because they think this guy is the difference between we can win the Big 12 and we can compete for something. Yep. And so everybody's willing to just kind of hold their nose and look the other way. But there's simply no reason for anybody looking at this with a functioning brain to believe they would be behaving the same way if this was the deep snapper, the third string quarterback. It's a terrible look for a university that does not seem to care whatsoever about how they look to anybody outside the county of Lubbock, Texas.
0: Brendan has taken accountability. He's been vulnerable. He's been brave. All of these things are in the statement. And yeah, it's still the same rule that he broke that's supposed to be the one thing you can't do.
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7: With another ARN News update, I'm Leah Brandon. A lawsuit has been filed in federal court challenging a new law that expands the size of the Alabama Public Service Commission. The legislature ballooned the number of seats on the PSC from 3 statewide positions elected by the people to 7, 4 of which will be appointed for the first 2 years, drowning out the 3 voices of the people. It also establishes a separate Secretary of Energy, which needs 5 of the 7 commissioners to override. The suit filed in the U.S. District Court in Montgomery is seeking a temporary restraining order preventing the law from taking effect on June 1st. The National Weather Service has confirmed that tornado that tore across parts of Houston and Henry counties on Monday night was an EF1. That storm had winds up to 105 miles per hour. It caused widespread property damage to multiple homes and businesses. I'm Leah Brandon.
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0: If you are not an Auburn fan, there's a fair chance you didn't watch a lot of Auburn football last year, which means you may have missed Deuce Knight. Big, giant, like 29-year-old looking 18-year-old. And he only played a couple of games, and it was against Ball State and Mercer, and neither of those great opponents. You're right. That's neither. That kid was scintillating against Ball State and Mercer in the 25 passes that he attempted in those two games. Trinidad Chambliss has attempted 845 passes in college. So I'm happy. Like, I'm not an Ole Miss fan. I don't hate Ole Miss. I'm just a guy who I was either going to get to watch Deuce Knight or I was going to get to watch Trinidad Chambliss again, and that kid's a wizard. So yay for whoever won his court. I'm happy about it. I am not thinking about the big picture because that's beyond my control. What about the absurdity? I don't care. I get to see Trinidad Chambliss for another year. So we got plenty of off-field stuff to talk about, but we still get to talk about a guy who he could win the Heisman this year for all I know. Let's welcome from Locked On Ole Miss podcast. It's a wonderful place to keep up with the Rebels. It's Stephen Willis. Stephen, how's that Wednesday?
13: Oh, it is absolutely beautiful out here today, and we're thinking about Trinidad Chambliss possibly being a Heisman favorite going into the season, and you are absolutely right. Everybody's just blessed to watch this guy play football.
0: Is there another level for him? Because he had already, like, I don't know that a 24 or 25-year-old, if there's anything more for him to get better at playing college football. Now, being prepped for the NFL is different, but is there part of his game that the folks on campus there will tell you, oh, yeah, it's a little bit of a blind spot, or he needs to get better, or he's still refining that?
13: Well, I think there is another gear for him. Whether or not he hits it or not, I don't know anything about that. But I do think there's another gear, and this is why I think that. When he was at Ferris State, all of the medical issues that led to his injunction to be able to play football this season, he didn't have the surgery to correct that problem until right before he transferred to Ole Miss. So last year was the first college football season that he played healthy. So it seems like there might be another gear with the experience and all of the lessons that he learned over the course of last season. I do think there's another place that he can hit. It's just a matter of whether or not he will. Now, I know Joe Judge, he's very high on Joe Judge. preparing him for the next level. I think you're going to see him be a little bit more decisive in the pocket. I think you're going to see the mental game improved and maybe his decision-making a little bit quicker. I think that's where the improvement comes from, because it makes those smaller windows a little bit bigger, if that makes sense.
0: So I remember back in the day, Chase Daniel at Missouri, and I was hearing, oh, he's 6 foot this and whatever, and the first time I was standing next to him, I was like, Chase Daniel's about 5'10". I'm just wondering, I see that Trinidad is listed as 6 foot 205. Tell me what you've observed. Is that a legit thing? You hadn't taken out a tape measure, I know, but you think he's 6 feet tall, and I'm just wondering about his projection to Sundays.
13: At Meet the Rebels Day about 2 weeks ago, I stood next to him. I'm 6'2". He was only an inch or so shorter than me. I think that's fairly accurate. So the comp that he has with Baker Mayfield is actually a pretty good comp as far as size and build and all of that. I think it's not, we're not dealing with a Diego Pavia type situation here to where he's going to get measured at 5'8 or 5'9. I think he is a legit 6 foot.
0: Okay, so let's talk about the rest of the offense then, because I've asked other folks about this. It's funny, like it's taken, you know, Lane being in town for about 2 years, and I was like, they'll figure out the perimeter, and I'll be darned if they didn't every year, even if it wasn't necessarily Juice Wells, it was going to be somebody else who stepped up. Talk about the latest revamp on the outside as far as pass catchers for Ole Miss.
13: Well, the first thing is, with Deuce Knight coming back and not getting into the transfer portal or not going to the NFL or going somewhere else, that was a big get. He is a legitimate guy who's going to wear the number one jersey at Ole Miss, though over the last 15 years or so, that's become a pretty big deal on campus there. He's going to wear that jersey. He is going to be the alpha. But the player that I am interested in is about twofold. One is Jonte Cook, the transfer from Syracuse. He was a five-star out of high school, went to Texas, had a little bit of a shaky maturity in the early years, seemed to get it right at Syracuse, transferred to Ole Miss. This is his money year. And when I covered the Under Armour All-American game, he is one of two players that I walked off with just my jaw on the ground, and the other was Zach Branch at Georgia whenever I saw them in that environment. Jonte Cook has that level of talent. If everything clicks for him, you're talking about an Elijah Moore 2.0 for Ole Miss going into this season. Now, the other player that I'm interested in is Caleb Cunningham, another five-star player. This was a true freshman five-star, originally committed to Alabama, ended up signing with Ole Miss. This could be his breakout year. He's 6'2". He's kind of that traditional Ole Miss wide receiver that you think of. Those three players are going to be really interested. And, of course, they added Horatio Fields, who transferred from Auburn. And they have other players lined up all over the field. And Caleb Odom, by the way, the transfer from Alabama, I think he is going to be a weapon in the tight end game for Ole Miss this year, and you're looking at a 6'6", 240-pound target. I think he has a chance to be a real nightmare for teams.
0: Is there anything to talk about with Kewon Lacy? I mean, back for 12 more games. Does that cover it?
13: Yeah, this is my question with Kewon Lacy. I don't think that Kewon Lacy is going to have another 1,500 yards, 24 touchdown season. And that's not because I don't think he's going to be as good as he was. I think that Ole Miss is intentionally saying, hey, we're going to leave a little bit of the tread on the tires moving to the next level if you come back to Ole Miss. We're going to go get players to help you out in the running back room, whereas Pete Golding, he said, when five comes out of the game, I need the other team to know that there's a chance we're still going to run it, because last year was problematic for backup depth at the running back position. And I think with Mekhi Frazier coming down from Michigan State, with Shekai Mills-Knight, a big signee that's kind of grown his way into it, JT Lindsey, there's a whole lot of good players for Ole Miss that are going to help Kewon Lacy. Now, here's what I think is going to be a little bit different this year. I think Kewon Lacy is going to get some empty snaps in the slot, and they're going to use him a little bit as a slot wide receiver, get him in open space a little bit, maybe put another running back in the backfield at times. There's going to be different packages, but Kewon Lacy's stats might not look like 1,500 yards, 24 touchdowns. It might look like 1,100 yards and 17 touchdowns, but he might actually be more dangerous to this Ole Miss offense if he does that, if that makes sense.
0: We have Matt Baker on sometimes. He's the athletic. He works there now. And he had reported that the CSC is putting a magnifying glass on Luke Ferrelli's deal, name him with his likeness deal, et cetera, and whatever else. And there's also the NCAA has announced they're formally investigating Clemson's allegations. So what's the mood around there? Is there any sense of worry?
13: Not really. If you look at the CSC, I think there's 70 teams right now that has not gotten a deal approved. So there's a lot going on that side of the ball with the CSC. So we don't even know their level of enforcement and what they can do at this point. So there's no sense like inviting trouble with that. But the Luke Ferrelli thing, that was all a rehash story from way back to the Clemson stuff that happened in January. I thought that was interesting that that got thrown in to what is going on. It's kind of a weird thing. I thought it was kind of funny that the end of Ole Miss's season video where they talked about spring football, the last shot of it was actually of Luke Ferrelli. I thought that was interesting. But at this point, tampering, and no matter what they do with tampering with Luke Ferrelli, it's going to be listed as a, at most, level 2 violation. So at worst, I think that Pete Golding suspended for Wofford. I mean, not a lot's going to be done. If you're expecting the kitchen sink to be thrown over this deal, I don't think it's going to happen, and I'm not sure if the CSC can even do anything at this point.
0: All right, two quick questions. Was I spot on? Because I was talking as if Deuce Knight would have been the quarterback if Trinidad Chambliss had gotten a different legal outcome. Talk about the two or the three or however, or is it going to be Deuce Knight?
13: I think, personally, it's going to end up being Deuce Knight after fall camp. After spring practice, it was Deuce Knight and Anthony Maddox running in there like neck and neck. I guess that the backup quarterback competition was the quarterback competition because Trinidad Chambliss was the starter. Deuce Knight is like 6'5", 250 pounds, and can run a 4.440. He is a person that you can line up in the backfield, and he's an instant matchup problem. If you have a running back that you can line up beside him and he can throw the ball at all competently, he is going to be a weapon. You saw the game he started last season against Mercer, 430 yards of total offense. He had 200 yards rushing, including 250-plus. I don't care that they were playing Mercer. This was a true freshman that has never started a college football game doing this as well. So I think talent would eventually win out with Deuce Knight. He's somebody that I expect, honestly, for him to have some packages for Ole Miss this season, because the thing that Ole Miss has to worry about, they have the Jimmys and the Joes, but you don't want Trinidad. You don't want Kewon Lacy wearing down. Like, Kewon was worn down by the Miami game in the playoff. So you need to find a way to take some contact, take some reps off of those players, and maybe that's inserting a package with Deuce Knight in on the goal line and letting him go. Maybe it's lining Kewon Lacy up as a slot receiver and bringing another running back in from time to time, just kind of taking some hits off of him. That might be the best way moving forward.
0: I'm kind of kidding, but only kind of. You already had people hitting you up for LSU tickets, because I remember, like, I work for a flagship that has the Atlanta Braves on it, and they hit the World Series, and suddenly I hear, hey, do you have World Series tickets? Yeah, I got a stack of World Series tickets for everybody. That LSU Ole Miss game, it's blood sport now, man.
13: Yeah, it is right now at the point where it's toxic and unhealthy, and that's the way we love college football, if we're going to be honest about it. But the tickets on the secondary market right now, when I look at it, is like $600 get-in price right now in May for that game. And it's going to be a difficult get to get into that. They're going to break records for the stadium attendance. It's going to be a big spectacle. And you know, Chuck, one thing that's interesting, you talk about Trinidad Chambliss, and I mentioned him earlier, is a fringe Heisman candidate. It's not even a fringe Heisman candidate. He's a favorite, really. He's in the top three. But You have Louisville on Sunday night to open the season. 2 weeks later, you play against LSU. The whole country is going to watch. You have Texas on the schedule. You have Georgia on the schedule. You are at Oklahoma. The schedule is perfectly aligned with a couple of week break in between these games to where Trinidad gets to have his potential Heisman moment multiple times over the season. I think the schedule breaks up perfectly. If Ole Miss is as good as we think they're going to be, Trinidad has the schedule to win the trophy at the end of the year.
0: It's fantastic stuff. I always appreciate the insight. Thank you, Stephen.
13: Oh, no problem, Chuck. Take care.
0: All right, Stephen Wells, Locked On Ole Miss podcast. So it's always been a one. You have to go back decades, and we've talked about that, the Ole Miss-LSU rivalry. But obviously, it's as current as could be with Lane in that situation and the fact that it's in Oxford this year and whatever it is, I think week three. It's just you figure out ways in the SEC constantly to dial up a game that you already cared about. So that's certainly going to be LSU Ole Miss this year. Short break. Heath and I back next.
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17: Let me ask you a question today. 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Now, I'm not trying to challenge you, but maybe I can stretch you a little bit in a good direction. Jesus said that we must love even our enemies and pray for people who mistreat us. He said that if we only love the people who love us, that's not even love. That's convenient kindness. And everybody does that, even the worst people. And Jesus didn't just teach us to love that way. He demonstrated that love. The Bible says that while we were still enemies of God, Christ died for us. 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
25: I was not going to leave a team playing for a championship to go coach another team. That's not in my DNA. I ain't built like that. Couldn't do it. I just couldn't. I'm not. That's not a shot at anybody. It's not. So if Florida or any other school that wanted to offer me their head coaching job was going to tell me the terms they needed it to be on, the answer for me was I can't take the job. Sorry. I just can't do it.
0: Done some wrong. Some of that true. Some of that I can say it wouldn't be true for me or most people I know. Any job that was required, you were going to lose, and I don't think it was a peer evaluation. He's talking about a deeper, more meaningful connection than that. It wasn't just an evaluation of our chances going forward. So that's John Summerall. That's all, but that's all speculation, and none of that's really going to matter because he is the Florida coach now. And I'm not even as concerned about that as what happens in, let's see, like 3 months and a couple of days from now. I close my eyes, and I think a Florida home game at the Swamp. Okay, I'm going to open my eyes again because I got to talk for a second. There's always been something. I'm telling you, folks, the TV angles. I don't know like where the wells are, whatever it is. Florida home game, the angles on, it's like the cameras on the sidelines, they're higher up. It's a slightly different view than a lot of stadiums for whatever it is. I don't know what the nuance is, but it's just different there. I remember watching, I don't know, 15 years ago, whenever. And Chris Rainey caught a screen pass against Tennessee, took like, I don't know, two steps, and there was smoke coming off that kid's heels. That's supposed to be the Florida offense. It's supposed to be Percy Harvin against LSU on a Saturday night and deciding by himself, yeah, we're not going to lose. That's not happening. We're going to put up a big number. That's supposed to be... It's supposed to be Kelvin Kite and Carlos Perez of all people. Even with a bunch of screen, like it's supposed to be this high octane incendiary sort of thing. Brother, I believe it will be this year. And I have to project because I don't know for sure who Tricker Man's going to be. I think it's Aaron Philo because that's how these things go. So whatever my speculation about off field, think about the receivers beyond just the first two and even beyond just the first three with Singleton. Like think beyond that. Think about an OC who, if it is Aaron Philo, that's what makes sense. That's a relationship, according to Buster Faulkner, like in his wants. That's something 2 or 3 years in the making. I remember talking Kelly Quinlan before, maybe 2 years ago, about Haynes King. He's like, hey, keep an eye on Aaron Philo. That's who Buster, like, he views Aaron Philo as, that's the real fit. We need a quarterback right now, so let's go get a quarterback. That's the real fit, Aaron Philo. We got one. We got Haynes King. That's the guy that really, hand in a glove, pages in a letter, and all the talent they have, and Jaden Ball, and like three other running backs after Jaden Ball. They're not as good as him. I ain't mentioned the line yet, but it's a fun thought to have. And the Florida offense, it was always fun. Whether it was by, you know, the title from Steve Spurrier, or you're just watching a game there that I barely invested in the game. It was just always fun to watch that offense in the Swamp. That hadn't been the case always lately. It's been frustrating. It's been a bunch of turnovers against South Florida. It was awful. And so now it would be completely different. But as far as talent, man, they are loaded. What's up, Heath?
26: Chuck, did you by any chance get a look at Brent Venables at the SEC meetings yesterday?
0: Oh, I did not.
26: Brent Venables had a new fashion accessory that he was wearing to the event. He was wearing a neck collar. because Brent Venables had four vertebrae fused. This apparently dates to his playing days, and so between C4 and C7, he had all of them merged, I guess, fused together, and so now Brent Venables has this neck collar on. I don't know how long he's going to have to be in it. I assume that the surgery was done in such a way that he can be out of it before the start of practice and before the start of the season. But Chuck, it's a reminder. Brent Venables, tough dude. People talk about him being tough to restrain on the sidelines. Tough dude as a player too. Four vertebrae fused, Chuck. We've seen coaches have to move upstairs and coach in the box. Like, if you're Brent Venables, I don't know that you're going to do that. I don't know that you can do that. But boy, he better make sure he doesn't stay too close to the field. Once you've had four vertebrae fused, man, you got to be careful.
0: You should be, yes. But that, I mean, I'm not being casual about this. My understanding is that right now, one of the suspicions about Kyle Busch and him passing is he was just trying to be a dude and push through.
26: I mean, yeah, that seems absolutely to be the reality. And so the fact that things were to the point where he needed four vertebrae fused, and we didn't hear about it. That's the part that kind of amazed me, because
0: he's going to be a dude and try to push through, though.
26: It's not like Oklahoma. That's the part that amazed me. It's not like Oklahoma is some little covered program. Like, if the Oregon State coach shows up, I guess there's going to be a Pac-12 media day. If the Oregon State coach shows up at whatever the Pac-12's media day is, and is like, oh, yeah, I had this surgery. Okay, I get that, because it's Oregon State, and they probably have, like, two beat reporters at this point and maybe a website. But the fact that Oklahoma's coach showed up in a neck collar and no one seems to have even known about it, that just is kind of wild to me. And, I mean, look, Destin is a fun place to go. So maybe if you're looking to recover and relax a little bit, Destin seemed like a good spot. There's some coaches that would probably have used that as an excuse, though, to say, you know what, I'll just have to telecommute in, guys. I'd love to be there, but, you know, neck collar. There's Venables just in his polo shirt chatting away, man. Linebackers are different dudes.
0: If it was Coach O or, I don't know, Lane back in the day or Spurrier, like, there is a lot of coaches. If they showed up with a neck brace, we were not believing their story, would we? Like, Brent Venables, we at least believe the story.
26: Oh, I have no trouble believing how he got there.
0: Yeah.
26: No, this is not, no one's going to be saying, oh, he's wearing a Sugar Bowl hat for some reason.
0: And, you know, at the bar last night, he fell off the mechanical bowl. No, that's not what it really is. He just showed up, and you're right. It was like just news to everybody there. Like, oh, okay, yeah, well, no, I'm ready to do my job, though. It was interesting.
26: Yeah, so anyway, just something I thought was a standout note from there. We'll get some more stuff, including a promotion coming up later on the program, as the SEC Network said goodbye to Laura Rutledge yesterday, too.
0: Yeah, and so shifting around duties and responsibilities, and so having to introduce new names to somebody that we got used to seeing on a whole lot of different roles on the SEC Network, for sure.
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9: I'm Haya Punjwani with an AP News Minute. Authorities say another worker hurt in a Washington Mills tank failure has died. That brings the presumed death toll to 11. Authorities also said there was no hope of finding more survivors of the tank explosion at Nippon Dynawave Packaging Company in Longview. Dr. Craig Spencer, a public health professor and emergency medicine doctor at Brown University, who survived Ebola in 2014, says he doesn't expect the facility in Kenya to provide the same quality of care that dedicated facilities in the United States do.
10: My nightmare scenario is we send people from the public health service who can't say no to a deployment to a place to take care of patients without the right skills or tools. They get sick, and then they are essentially stuck in Kenya in a treatment facility, as opposed to coming back to the United States, where we have 13 specialized hospitals that the American taxpayer has funded over the past decade to do exactly this.
9: I'm Haya Punjwani.
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30: In the South, it's always college football season. 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
0: Hour two, Chuck Oliver Show on this here Wednesday. And it's like every other Wednesday. All week, all year, it's all college football. 9 states, 71 sticks. What a blessing. If there is one sure thing, Lane Kiffin gets the quarterback right. Even when he doesn't get the quarterback right, like Austin Simmons, and it's an injury, and his quarterback gets taken away from him because of an ankle. I think it was an ankle. Lane still got the quarterback right. Well, it's even more than that. It's more than he picked Matt Corral over John Rhys Plumlee, which probably we all should have. Chris Robeson had been a recruit at Oklahoma, big deal. Stuff happens. He transfers to FAU. His first season at FAU, he's about a 60% passer, 12 touchdowns, 12 picks. Next season, second season with Lane, 28 touchdowns, 6 interceptions, they're conference champions. And then Lane, whoosh, off. So he gets the quarterback right. He's going to get Sam Leavitt right. If Sam Leavitt is healthy, and I mean like not just fog of mirror, but if he's healthy and running around doing the Sam Leavitt stuff, folks, that offense is going to work. I promise you it is. Well, I have an opinion it is. Let's bring on somebody who knows even more about it. USA Today senior national columnist is Blake Topmeyer. Blake, welcome back. What's up?
31: Hey, good to be with you.
0: Yeah, I appreciate you coming on. Lane Kiffin, there's positives. The plays work everywhere he goes, and he also gets the quarterback right. Talk about the positives first, because it's not just one place. Everywhere he goes, he gets the most out of that position.
31: Oh, no question about it. I mean, I think he is elite in identifying what his quarterbacks do well and then bending his system to get the most out of their top skills. You know, this isn't someone who just has to shoehorn his system in and doesn't evolve to his QB. You know, if he's got someone who is a great runner, he's going to let him run the ball. involved. You think you mentioned Matt Corral. You know, you think about how much Matt Corral would take off and run and lower his shoulder. He's had some other guys that you know are mobile, but and not as much lower the boom and but got a great arm, and he knows how to take advantage of them as well. And he does it all very quickly, right? I mean, and the key with tempo offenses are again simplifying it enough to where your quarterbacks can make decisions at warp speed, and that they're comfortable with everything that they're doing. They're comfortable with the plays that you're calling. You know, they're comfortable with what you're asking them to do. And again, he's very good at identifying that and boiling everything down and simplifying it enough to where his quarterbacks can make decisions and can operate very, very quickly and kind of put defenses on their heels.
0: And then there's the psychology of Lane. And you wrote a piece, I want to say I read it over the weekend, of just fabulous examination. The psychology of Lane, it's like a 7-layer dip. I mean, it just keeps going down and down and down. I thought he was one of the most likable figures in college football. And then over the course of about 3 or 4 weeks last year, I was like, he's being mean and spiteful and threatening Ole Miss people. I'll raid the roster and the staff and all that. First of all, is that true? Did all of that happen? And get inside the towel of Lane. Tell me how his gray matter operates.
31: Well, Lane does not break up very well. We've seen this time and again now. We saw it with Tennessee. He leaves them after 1 year. We saw it when he was fired from the Raiders. Al Davis called him a liar. And now we've seen maybe his worst breakup of all time with Ole Miss. And, you know, this all sort of stems from Lane wanted to have it both ways. He wanted to be able to take the LSU job while still coaching Ole Miss through the end of the season. And I think most people who do not have Jimmy Sexton as an agent and are not working as an agent of propaganda for Lane, I think most people saw that as a preposterous idea from the start. I mean, not only are Ole Miss and LSU in the same conference, LSU is Ole Miss's number two rival behind Mississippi State. So you're going to have the LSU coach coaching Ole Miss in the playoff. I mean, that's absurd. Everybody realized that except for Lane. He wasn't happy that he was not allowed to coach Ole Miss in the playoffs as LSU's coach. I mean, even LSU athletic director Virg Ausberry said to me that, I mean, he was all for Lane coaching Ole Miss in the playoff because, as Virg said to me, that would have been a poster board for LSU, not a poster board for Ole Miss, the team that was actually in the playoff. It would have been a poster board for LSU. And so, of course, Keith Carter, the AD at Ole Miss, didn't want that to happen. Has Pete Golding coached the playoff, and Pete Golding won 2 playoff games and got him into semifinals. I think Lane is still a little bit upset by that. I think he's upset by how quickly Ole Miss fans turned on them. I mean, I think it was only natural that they were going to. You know, he left for a rival team. That's fandom, right? That's what fans do. You're their guy until you're not their guy, and then you're the enemy. But I do think that got to Lane, you know, particularly the scene at the airport and the middle finger salute.
0: Yeah.
31: That he received as he flew off. And I think this is someone who's very conflicted, very torn between being the hero and being the villain. He's been both in his career. He's been the villain multiple times now, but, you know, he enjoyed a period, particularly at Ole Miss, where it's like you said, he was as likable as he's ever been. And I think he kind of enjoyed being in that hero lane, or at least hero adjacent. I mean, he's always going to stir it up. He's always going to be at the center of attention. But he was kind of the lovable jester who was also winning a lot of games. And I think he really, really liked that. I think he liked the image that he was able to meticulously build there, a lot of which is true, by the way. Not all of that was phony. Some of the improvements he made are legitimate. But I think he liked being the subject of a fawning ESPN documentary last fall. But now he's the villain again. And I think he's really wrestling with that. I do not think that he loves being the villain as much as maybe some people think. Again, he likes stirring up the drama. He likes poking the bear, but that is different from being, you know, the most hated man in college football. And most people don't like being hated, and I think Lane Kiffin is no exception. I think this role he's now back in is going to weigh on him mentally a bit.
0: That's an interesting observation. I'm glad you brought up the airport scene. And folks, I'd encourage you, if you hadn't read the piece, go get Blake Topmeyer, USA Today. You had mentioned the part about the airport scene. And Lane, I don't think this was theater. He said it messed with me. Like, he seemed really vulnerable and kind of hurt by it. And I was like, okay, so he does care what people think. And it apparently at a pretty deep level. And again, I thought it was authentic. And that was your take as well?
31: Oh, absolutely. Absolutely. I sat down with Lane for almost 2 hours, and, some of these topics kept resurfacing. And is everything about Lane authentic? No. I mean, anybody could tell you that, right? But there is some of it that is. And I do think he was genuinely bothered and affected by the fact that, you know, the same fans who were chanting his name and chanting for him to stay and saying they'd build him a statue if he'd stay, you know, 48 hours later were cursing his name and were giving him the middle finger. But, you know, as I kind of pointed out to Lane in the interview, like, that's fandom, right? That's you're their guy when you're their guy. But if you say you're going to leave for the rival, it's personal to them, and they're going to turn on you quick. That is, I mean, you do this year round, partially because the fandom runs so strong and so deep in the South around college football. And Lane should know that, right? Like, he's spent his career in this profession. I think on some level he does know it, but it's one thing to know it rationally. It's another thing to experience that. And I do think that jarred him a little bit. Like, wait a second, these people showered me with love for 6 years, and now all of a sudden they hate me just because I took another job. But to fans, it wasn't just him taking another job. It was, Ole Miss was the school that wanted him when schools like LSU would have had nothing to do with Lane Kiffin. You know, LSU wouldn't have hired Lane Kiffin in 2019. And in fact, you know, the job came open in 2021 and they wouldn't hire him then. And so Ole Miss was the school that wanted him before he had sort of rebounded fully in his career and in his personal life. So, and then, yeah, he turned away from them. And so I totally understand, why Ole Miss fans reacted why they did, particularly him leaving a team on the doorstep of the playoff. And I think on some level, Lane understands it too. But again, understanding it and not being affected by it are two different things. I think he understands it. I also think he was bothered by how Ole Miss fans reacted when he decided to take the LSU job.
0: Yeah, we're all fascinated by Lane. Just a really, really good piece there. Last thing for you, I saw down in Destin, I'll give Sankey credit. He's like, used the word cupcake. He's like, no more cupcake weekend. I am looking back at the second to last regular season weekend this past year. Samford, Eastern Illinois, Coastal Carolina, Western Kentucky, Mercer, Charlotte, even quote the good games. Like, Florida didn't have a coach anymore, you know? You looked around and even the quote good games had something going that was a little odd. I think that this is for TV inventory because it was hard to satisfy even the really good TV windows on that second to last Saturday.
31: I agree. I think the number one priority is television. I do think a distant number two, I mean, television clearing away, I think, was the top priority in making this change. But I think number two, the playoff committee, it probably has some recency bias, even if they try not to. But I think results toward the end of the season are probably more influential than results in the second weekend of September, unless it's Miami and Notre Dame going head-to-head. But And so, like, this is a chance, you know, 2 weeks before Selection Sunday to kind of put your best foot forward, try to get a signature win to kind of buff up your resume versus winning a meaningless FCS game a couple weeks before Selection Sunday. Now, that comes at a risk, right? I mean, you could be in position for the playoff and lose that game 2 weeks from Selection Sunday, but it could go the other way, too, where you improve your resume with a signature victory right before rivalry weekend and really put your best foot forward at the end. So certainly, number one, this is about television, but I do think this will be an opportunity for some teams that are kind of lurking around that, like, 11, 12, 13, 14, 15 spot in the rankings to, instead of beating directional school Tech, to win a conference game and then go into rivalry weekend. So you try to follow up a conference win with a rivalry win and you say, hey, selection committee, we're red hot. Pick us. Move us from 14 to 10 in the rankings and we're in. This will provide an opportunity for that. And like I said, it's also could go the other way where you're in position for the playoff,

0: wasn't that. It was, here are the games from Saturday, November 22nd, 2025. Now, I'm going to go through the good games, and I'll go in order. Missouri at Oklahoma. It's a pretty good game. Eli was hoping that that could be, like, for a playoff berth if he wins and whatever. Well, fine. It was 17-6. That was the best game, the best game. What about Vanderbilt, Kentucky? Vanderbilt beat them by 5 touchdowns, and everybody knew Kentucky was about to not have a coach. Tennessee, Florida. Florida didn't have a coach. Arkansas, Texas. Arkansas didn't have a coach. Okay. Those are the good games. After that, it was an, I'm not even going to tell you who because it doesn't matter. It was an SEC team in November hosting Charlotte or hosting Mercer or hosting Samford or hosting Eastern Illinois or hosting Coastal Carolina or hosting Western Kentucky. No offense, David. Hosting Western Kentucky. That is not supposed to be what, deep into November? That's what you're giving me? That's just awful. So we get the benefit, but understand that it's because of this schedule that TV's looking around going, right, come on, you got to do something for me. Kentucky-Vanderbilt was the 3:30 game. Like, that's SEC Network. There you go. That's one of our 3:30 offerings. What about Arkansas-Texas? Arkansas is going to get hammered, and they don't have a head coach. At least we're only suspecting Kentucky won't have a head coach. It was embarrassing. So you couldn't fill the windows properly, not with anything that had a pulse. So you get a little different there. All right, we will take a short break, and Heath and I continue next.
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1: All week, all year, on college football, Chuck Oliver Show. Wonderful job by Heath Klein. Rolodex to the stars. He knows everybody. We're going to be talking with our truest reporter for Clemson from the state. It's the name of a newspaper and also a digital thing. Chapel Fowler covers Clemson. It's in Columbia. It's called The State, and he covers Clemson. It would be easy if they were like the Tribune, but Chapel Fowler will be with us, and we're going to talk Clemson. That's in about 10 minutes or so. It's not just conference championship games that we need to be real honest about the value of slash how much we should care. It's conference championships. In the pre-BCS, like one versus two era, the Florida State-Tennessee thing, wow, the game was pivotal. I mean, for SEC history versus college football history versus all fist bump Roy Kramer, the SEC championship game, it set everybody else on its ear. There are multiple reasons that coaches don't really matter at all when it comes to Greg Sankey's opinion. If you go back and look in 1992, the summer before the game was going to be played for its first time, Steve Spurrier, no, he was not in favor of it. He came around to it, and he lost. But he was a competitor, and he came around to it. But at first, he was like, this is going to keep us from winning. Gene Stallings, like, his quote, hang on, I'm 11-0, and I ain't won anything yet. I got to go play another game. Ray Goff was the youngest head coach in the SEC. He was 37. He says, I don't like having to play eight conference games, much less this, because he was used to playing six. But they had the lure of money. $8 million was what they expected to bring in. And they divvied it up among their, 12 teams? Well, it's about $100 million a year now. And so just as it would have been preposterously silly for Ray Goff and Gene Stallings to determine what comes next for all of college football because of their opinions 40 years ago almost. There's an interesting quote, though, from 1992 when the coaches were carrying on about this. I think we've sold ourselves out. Mark Womack, who he passed recently, he worked for the SEC for like 50 years, and he was one of the associate commissioners. Quote from 1992, I don't understand all the consternation. Quote, what we're talking about is one extra game for two teams. That's so funny. We're not playing just 11. There's two teams that'll play more than 11. It's just one extra game for two teams. Oh, gosh, you can play 17 now. What's up, Heath?
2: All right, Chuck, so this is something that people have been waiting on, and now it is officially out. It is a bill called the Protect College Sports Act, and if you're saying, oh, good, another one, this is the one. This
1: is either Cody?
2: This boat's either going to float or sink, and if not, then everybody can give up pretty much for good on anything with college sports getting solved out of Capitol Hill. This one is the bill that it's Ted Cruz as the head of the Commerce Committee, and Maria Cantwell, the Democrat from Washington, who is the highest-ranking member of the Commerce Committee. The two of them have basically been negotiating this thing for months, and now whatever their final product is out, and it's either going to get passed or it's not, but this is probably the best shot anything's got of getting done. Can't get into every last detail of it, but key things here would be it would preclude the creation of a Super League, the thing we've talked about a bunch, the idea of, you know, the Big Ten, SEC, and maybe six, eight other schools say, all right, see you later, suckers. It would preclude that from happening, create an agent registry and limit fees on that, would allow the pooling of media rights, although not require it. They have what they call, apparently on the Hill, the Lane Kiffin rule that would prevent someone from leaving their team or accepting a job before the end of the season. There's more stuff than just that. One-time transfer allowed. After that, second transfer, you'd have to sit out a year unless your coach quit or your team dropped the sport. And there's more. But this is, again, because of how it was negotiated, It will get out of the committee because it is these two people working together in the committee. So it'll at least get out of the committee. Then it gets to the floor. There's some hearings potentially before that. And we'll see. Again, Lord knows, Chuck, I'm not Johnny Politics over here to have any idea whether it will pass. But everybody who analyzes politics and Capitol Hill says, if anything will happen, this is the bill that will happen. And it is at least now in the wild so people can evaluate what they think of it. And then we'll see how it goes in the political side of things.
1: If it can be passed and enforced, there are certainly a lot of pillars in that. I mean, several that sound really, really awesome. The one that, you know, you always got to have your spidey senses going off, the I'm going to force you to still be my coach. I don't know, like that quarterback at UW this coming year, I don't know that I want a quarterback somewhere that he tried to leave. It's the same thing for a head coach. If I know you're leaving, as bad as it stinks, I may just need you to leave.
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9: With another ARN News update, I'm Leah Brandon. A lawsuit has been filed in federal court challenging a new law that expands the size of the Alabama Public Service Commission. The legislature ballooned the number of seats on the PSC from 3 statewide positions elected by the people to 7, 4 of which will be appointed for the first 2 years, drowning out the 3 voices of the people. It also establishes a separate Secretary of Energy, which needs 5 of the 7 commissioners to override. The suit filed in the U.S. District Court in Montgomery is seeking a temporary restraining order preventing the law from taking effect on June 1st. The National Weather Service has confirmed that tornado that tore across parts of Houston and Henry counties on Monday night was an EF1. That storm had winds up to 105 miles per hour. It caused widespread property damage to multiple homes and businesses. I'm Leah Brandon, and you're up to date around the world, around your state. 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
1: Wednesday rolls along on Chuck Oliver Show. What are we doing today? Same thing we did yesterday, last week. We'll be doing a year from now. We're talking college football. We do it all year long on the Chuck Oliver Show. 9 states, 71 sticks. What a wonderful blessing. Let's welcome on right now from the state. It's a newspaper, digital version and all. Out of Columbia, South Carolina, he's the Clemson beat guy and does a heck of a job. Chapel Fowler, welcome back to the program, Chapel. How's your day?
13: It's good, man. Good to be on with you. And, yeah, ready to get into, I don't know what's next. I mean, Clemson baseball isn't playing, so I guess I'm kind of just kicking back to football now and doing as much off-season content as possible and stuff like this. So I'm happy to be talking about football in May, even if we have a while to go.
1: Yeah, Dabo was with the media in front of him yesterday, and you talk about, as you said, a wild range. First of all, a word on impact, legacy. Terry Don hadn't been the AD in a minute, but boy, he's a huge brick in the wall of Clemson athletics, and he passed on. Just a quick word about him.
13: Yeah, really widely regarded, and for good reason, as maybe the best athletic director in Clemson's history. Obviously, the Dabo hire is top of mind there with Terry Don Phillips. But he also hired Brad Brunell. He hired a men's soccer coach, Mike Noonan, who's led Clemson to 2 national titles, a women's soccer coach that's still on campus now, Eddie Radwanski. So really just a unique eye for talent. You know, not every hire was perfect, I'm sure. His tenure kind of predated my formative experience of covering Clemson. But the respect that he generated and long athletics career, I mean, he hired Les Miles at Oklahoma State too. So he really, you know, whether it was the fact he was a really good defensive tackle at Arkansas in the late 60s or just something about the way he interviewed people or sought out leadership, he really had his finger on the pulse of what makes a good coach. And Clemson right now, I think, is the only D1 school whose current football and men's basketball coaches are their active all-time like wins leader in program history. So to have the winningest football and men's basketball coach, you know, those are your two most important money-driving sports, and Terry Don Phillips hired both of those guys. So off that alone, a great legacy and very respected, and kind of lived the last, I don't know, 12 or so years of his life with dementia and really made the most of it at the same time. So definitely a great man in Clemson's history and somebody that was widely respected, you know, from top to bottom of the university and athletic department.
1: All right, and a lot more present day. Heaven Brown Shuler, you look at him and you go, that's a large human. And then he met the media, and he and Dabo sat side by side. That's something you don't see every day, a kid coming back from cancer saying, oh, yeah, I thought I had the flu. What's the latest on him? Because he's back, and he said the biggest thing, he's like, I thought I was going to miss the football season. I thought that was going to be the worst thing.
13: Yeah, really, just so many props to Heaven Brown Shuler. I want to say this was the first time we've talked to him, like, in a media capacity. So, I mean, what a first press conference to have, right? And I think he even joked up there. He was like, I thought I'd be, you know, sitting up here talking to you guys in the media after I had a big game or after I won a national title, and obviously very different reasons. But they are very positive, very confident and kind of optimistic about what he's got going on, this Hodgkin's lymphoma diagnosis. You know, the word cancer is really scary, and they're taking it really seriously. But they seem to have a good treatment plan in place. And, you know, he's very realistic about, hey, there's going to be ups, there's going to be downs. But he kept on saying, he told us yesterday, you know, I will be back in 2027. I can't wait to touch the rock and run down the hill and Clemson's home opener in 2027. You know, what an emotional moment that'll be for him and everybody in the stadium when that happens. But yeah, a 20-year-old kid that's really facing a different kind of battle right now, but seems to have the right headspace. This is similar to what James Conner faced at Pittsburgh, if you remember that, about a decade ago. So it's a scary word, a scary diagnosis, but seems to be one of the more treatable forms of cancer and something that they are ready to attack, and he certainly is as well.
1: There's so many things I could talk about, including like the wide receivers who they're somehow young and experienced and studs. Like they're all of that stuff, despite even losing talent to the league. So like there's that. There's also questions, but none of that matters unless the quarterback gets solved. And I heard for a couple of years, and I know you and I have talked about it, oh, it's going to be CV. It's going to be CV. It's a slightly different cadence now. Is it going to be CV? Because the tune changed a little bit, and then I started hearing about Tate Reynolds, a freshman, and, hey, it might be more than a package. I heard that in spring.
13: Yeah, it is certainly the discourse there has gotten a little more interesting because of one Tate Reynolds. You know, we saw very little of him, really just the spring game, and we're not seeing these scrimmages that are kind of determining the pecking order leading up to the spring game. But he's turned some heads for good reason. Strong, thick kid, hell of an arm, good baseball player, probably could have been drafted this summer if he really wanted to focus in on that sport. I think it's a situation, again, I've thought this for a while. I haven't wavered off this. I don't see how you put Tate Reynolds out there for a game one start in LSU, Death Valley, Lane Kiffin, under the lights, all that stuff. I think that's going to be Christopher Vezina. But I think that game is really going to go a long way to help or hurt kind of his chances of holding on to that job all year. If he comes out there and he's lights out, it's a little different than if he comes out and looks afraid of the moment. And again, it's just one game. And, you know, 2 years ago, Cade Klubnik was really bad against Georgia, and he had an awesome season and Clemson made the CFP. So it's not like one game wipes away all the work for Vezina. But I think that game is kind of a litmus test for him. And then there's kind of some lighter contests coming up and maybe an opportunity against, you know, Georgia Southern the next week is their home opener. Tate Reynolds is probably going to play in that game, right? And you're kind of going to see how much of a battle we've really got based on how those two guys perform in these opening weeks. So I'm not surprised at all if Tate Reynolds, you know, starts a game or two at Clemson, but I think it's going to be late in the year, if so. I'm not sure he's in a spot right now to overtake Vezina, but he has done plenty since January to kind of position himself to do that, and maybe like in October or something, pending injuries, of course.
1: So the positive, open-minded Chuck on my right shoulder was having an argument with cynical Chuck on my left shoulder after the Chad Morris hiring. And cynical Chuck was like, that can't be inspiring. And the flip side was, you don't know that. And I was like, no, I think I do. Tell me who besides Dabo and Chad are on board with this, because there have to be some people who are, and they have to know more than you and I.
13: Absolutely. I love keeping that in mind. I'm glad you said that. You know, I have my opinions, but I'm not an offensive mastermind by any means. I'll say, you know, Dabo's boss and the Clemson Board of Trustees are on board with it, or else they wouldn't have approved the hire. So take that for what it's worth. I mean, I can see just the fact that the last OC hire Clemson made, Garrett Riley, was considered a slam dunk. You know, I thought that was going to be an excellent hire. Most people nationally did. It was a big-time poaching of a guy coming off a miracle run to the title game with TCU. Like, he seemed like the next just offensive genius with Wonder Kid. And that partnership, it just never really meshed at Clemson. You know, basically the extent of Cade Klubnik's career was under Riley, and just so many things situationally, and you go away from the run here, and just not really having like a full offensive, I don't know, identity is maybe the right word. And there were so many times where it felt like Dabo was really influencing stuff. And, you know, it's kind of been a criticism of him that he keeps his fingers on the offense a little bit too much. But, you know, to give him his credit, like, there's been a lot of years where he was probably doing that and the results were amazing. CFPs and national titles, and him and Chad Morris very much speak the same language. They won a strong run game. Clemson was like 121st out of 130-something D1 teams in rushing yards per game last year. It was just really terrible. I think the worst maybe in Dabo's tenure in terms of rushing yards per game. So I can understand bringing back an old face and just going back to something you know in a moment where you really need to win games this year, as opposed to switching it up and taking another offensive wonder kind. The Garrett Riley experiment didn't work, so this is kind of a regression back to the mean, to the norm. So I can see for that reason why it could work. But at the same time, there's not a lot of fans that are, you know, banging on the door excited for Chad Morris. So he's kind of in a prove-it year, too, in a way. I mean, he hasn't been an OC since 2020.
1: All right, so this is not necessarily about these two kids. It's about Clemson. I'm looking way ahead, 2027 mock drafts, and I see T.J. Moore can be a first-rounder, and I'm like, yeah, I'm on board with that. And I see Will Helt is projected as a first-rounder, and I'm like, he's a stud. I can see that as well. So I sit back, and this is no disrespect, but I say in a conference like the ACC, if I have two first-round NFL players, Like, I'm not going 6-6. I'm not going 7-5. Well, they had two first rounders last year and did it. Tell me, like, advance me to December. Like, what is the record here? Don't have to play the win-loss, but just give me your flyover, because this really does feel like about another five-loss season.
13: Yeah, and that's the crazy thing. You know, obviously the discrepancy between wins and NFL draft picks this past season, you know, they set a modern draft record, and they tie it for their program for most draft picks, and then you're going 7-6. So, I mean, it's the same thing. Like, Clemson is going to have talent on paper. I will say probably the discrepancy between a Clemson football talent level and some of these other ACC schools, which for a while, as you remember, like, there's that stretch of, I don't know, 7-6 straight ACC championships on top of all the CFP runs. I mean, their record in league, just the discrepancy, like the body-to-body comparison, I mean, they were just so far ahead of everybody. And now you've got schools like Miami, like, absolutely can physically match up with Clemson, and it's probably better pound for pound than them right now, and talent composite and all these 247 metrics. There's a lot of schools in the ACC that are right on that level with Clemson now, and part of that is NIL and portal and just easier ways to make the playing field more level. But also, you know, it's a lot of really good recruiting and identification from the coaches, and a lot of players just succeeding. Like, it's a conference that's gotten a little bit stronger as Clemson has gotten a little bit weaker. So it's by no means something that they can just walk through. Off the top of my head, I want to say they're – record in ACC games in the last 3 years, I think, is something like maybe 16-8 or 15-8, 17-8. And, you know, that's good, but that's not, you know, 25-0. And there's a lot of schools, Louisville, Miami, SMU, that are kind of right in that range as well. So they are, you know, having a little bit of a downturn at a time when their conference, which traditionally is one of the weaker ones, has made a little bit of an uptick, and especially at quarterback. So, you know, there's a lot of talent on their roster, but it's probably not as much as it used to be in recent years in terms of the discrepancy, and that's a little concerning, and that's why you're probably looking at, again, I would agree with you that probably somewhere from, I don't know, 4-6-7 losses feels accurate for me, and I think more like 5-7. At this moment, unless something changes with this quarterback situation.
1: All right, folks, consume him in the digital space, or I don't know, drop some change in a vendor if you see an actual printed copy. Chapel Fowler from the State. It's always great insight onto Clemson. Thank you, brother.
13: Thanks, Chuck. I appreciate it. Have a good one.
1: All right, Chapel Fowler again, Clemson beat guy, does a wonderful job. And so that's just that's what you're looking at Clemson is, hey, look, more NFL talent. First rounders. I said they had two first rounders last year. They had two first rounders, and then I want to say, oh gosh, like the fifth or sixth pick in the second round. Yeah, that was T.J. Parker. He's a second rounder. Actually, A.J. Terrell's kid brother. He's a second rounder. Dang, Dabo. All right, so yeah, it was a whole lot of talent, but as far as just pure first rounders, no, I said eighth pick. T.J. Parker was the third pick. The second round, as far as just pure first rounders, though, they had two last year. ACC, you got to be better than five losses in conference because they lost the bowl game, too. No, you really don't. You really don't. All right, short break, and we will continue next.
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26: Greg works for the presidents of the SEC, just like Tony Patini works for the presidents of the Big Ten. And if the athletic directors and coaches get their presidents on board, Greg Sankey's not going to be able to fend off all of his bosses. He's got 16 bosses in the SEC. If they all come up to, if 12 of those guys come up and say, no, this is what we want, then the SEC's tune is going to change.
1: Joe Platt. Oh, gosh, every disclaimer in the world. He knows more about football than I do. He's better looking. That's a real thing. He knows more about football. I like all of this. He's got a bigger stage. All of that is true. He's so off base here. I knew a girl who in high school quit her job so she could go to the popcorn festival. What? Yeah, she was from Valparaiso, Indiana. And, hey, do you know what Valparaiso is saluting in the popcorn festival? Do you know why?
2: I have absolutely no clue.
1: Orville Redenbacher. Apparently, that's where he did all the popcorn magic in Valparaiso. So every year, if you think like Punxsutawney Phil and Groundhog Day is made up, no. In Valparaiso, there's the Valparaiso Popcorn Festival. The entire town closes. She quit her job because they scheduled her to work on Popcorn Festival Day. I remember I wanted to criticize her or question her, look sideways, cock an eyebrow, but I was like, I don't get it. I'm not from there. Maybe it's like, I'm sure the popcorn's tasty, but it's obviously way bigger than that if you're willing to quit a job because they won't let you off the Saturday shift. So she quit her job to go to the Popcorn Festival. I don't get it because I ain't from there. Joel Klatt, he doesn't get it. He probably doesn't know that in the 94-year history. Joel, you should listen on, I don't know, the app, the podcast. David works hard every day so that we have a podcast, Joel. You can listen to it. Just yesterday, I told you, there are 94 years in SEC history. At no point has an SEC commissioner ever been fired. Him talking about, hey, Greg Sankey, he's got 16 bosses. I have never seen the SEC commissioner. Heath, have you ever seen the SEC commissioner posture as if he has one boss, much less 16?
2: No, no. And again, it goes back to a guy like Jerry Moorhead literally just this week had the quote, you know, he's expressed some opinions, more aggressive opinions than a lot of presidents have, but he also said, but I'm going to listen to Greg because they know that Greg Sankey has proven over the years to have a better vision and understanding of what's going on than basically everybody else in college football.
1: Yep.
2: So they're going to listen to him, not say, I'm not listening to you, Greg Sankey. I'm smarter than you. That's not how they operate.
1: Yeah, Jeff Lebby gets a vote, right? Or the AD gets a vote, or the president gets it. No. Coaches are more high profile, and so I'll say this about them. How many of them won't be at the school or in the conference or maybe in college football? It's not just Jeff Lebby because he's going to get whacked. What if Kirby's coaching, I don't know, the Chiefs? What if Shane does get fired? What if Ryan Silverfield looks around and is like, these people are crazy, and he lights out for the West? What if? Joel's not from here, so he doesn't really get that the power structure in the SEC, and I'm not saying that Greg walks around with a pants grab and he's King Daddy. Uh-uh. I'm just saying that, like, the attitude that was verbalized from Jerry Moorhead, I have ideas, but his way works. That's kind of where we're operating right now. And so him talking about 16 bosses and he'll cave. In my lifetime, I've never seen that. And here's the thing. In no one's lifetime have we seen that. The SEC commit, now, he speaks for the conference. I promise you he does. What's up, Heath?
2: And look, there's a reason that we don't typically hear from Joel Klatt much on this show, and that's because Joel Klatt, I think, has made himself very transparently, if you're paying attention, into a Fox propaganda arm over the last few
1: years. Oh, yeah, he works for Fox.
2: That's who he works for, and he does not make any bones about it. My issue is, look, if you want to be that, be that. Just be about that life and be honest about it. But instead, he likes to try and hold himself out as he's the only truth teller about the SEC and ESPN and all this crap. When, again, when Tony Petitti, who didn't speak to anybody, when he finally decided to go somewhere to put out his thoughts, where he went on with Joel Klatt. It's not an accident. Like, you can be a Big Ten advocate. That's fine. You can be a Fox corporate interest advocate. I just don't think much of you when you choose to do that while simultaneously trying to act like everybody but you is dishonest and you are the one true honest broker here when you're clearly not. He's very aggressively, even before, at least now he's got some material to work with. Even before there was material to work with, he was always in attack mode on the SEC and overrated and fake and all. It got real old real fast for me. I have very little regard for Joel Klatt.
1: I will drill down. I've been watching Florida State basically all my life. I've been to probably half a dozen of those games. Heath, I'm sure you've been to double digits. Do you remember about a year ago, I was just musing. I was opining about the idea of non-conference games and big ones going away. And you cut me off and said, Chuck, if the sport got outlawed, Florida and Florida State would restart teams just to play that one game every year. Like, that was insight, like, to the level of what it matters. Joel Klatt, that's the same thing here. He doesn't have the level of insight into the dynamics of the SEC. He thinks it really is like the Mountain West or like the Pac-12 with Kliavkov. That's not what it is down here.
2: It is not. And by the way, on a broadcasting note, I'd already been acknowledged that it was going to happen, but I guess not formally by ESPN. And so yesterday was sort of the formal send-off for Laura Rutledge as the host of SEC Nation on ESPN. She has done a fantastic job on that show, and again, is as talented as anyone working in broadcasting today for the different roles she can play, hosting on college or pro football, sideline reporting, you name it, she can do it and has done it at a very high level. But she officially will leave after a decade on that show. Brett McMurphy reporting it'll be Matt Berry taking over. We'll see how that goes. That's a very different personality going into that role. And Matt did cover the SEC for a few years in Columbia, so he's got familiarity with the conference, even though he's an Arizona State guy. It will be very big shoes to fill no matter who got the role. We'll just leave it there for now.
1: Yeah, she did a fantastic job, ain't no doubt about that. That's what matters to us today, presented by This Stuff Matters. Pastor Tom Gray, former SEC player at Vanderbilt. Follow him. ThisStuffMatters.net. For me, for Heath, I think for David, for all the guests, for you, 22 hours, inhale, exhale, recharge the batteries. We'll all be back this time tomorrow. Talking college football right here, Chuck Oliver Show.
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27: I'm Haya Pinjwani with an AP News Minute. During a cabinet meeting, President Trump says Iran is playing the wrong game with him.
28: They thought they were going to outweigh me. You know, we'll outweigh him. He's got the midterms. I don't care about the midterms. Look what happened last night. That was the prelude to the midterms. People understand it. They know that, very simple, Iran cannot have a nuclear weapon. I'm doing that for the world. I'm not doing it just for us. And we've had great support from other nations, by the way. We don't need it at all, but we've had great support from other nations. The problem is you always get the support when you don't need it.
27: Secretary of State Marco Rubio said the Trump administration is focused on keeping Americans safe from Ebola.
29: We cannot and will not allow any cases of Ebola to enter the United States. And so the State Department and other agencies represented here, the Centers for Disease Control, HHS, others, are working very, very hard to contain this crisis to the countries where it's currently located, particularly the Democratic Republic of the Congo.
27: I'm Haya Pinjwani.
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11: The New York Knicks are in the NBA Finals. The Knicks swept away the Cleveland Cavaliers in the Eastern Conference Finals. Yesterday, it was reported Kenny Atkinson will return for next season. The number one rumor is linking them to LeBron James and getting him back to Cleveland. I'm not sold that that team with Donovan Mitchell, James Harden, and LeBron James makes the Cavs any better than the group that just lost to the Knicks. I'm Chris Black.
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13: I talk a lot in my counseling to folks about humility and compassion. 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

0: Collegiate Sports. We're on location here at the Montgomery Regional Airport. It's quite a nice day for flying. It's not too hot, a little humidity. That doesn't matter if you get on a plane, though, does it? You're going to be in a nice, comfortable 70-degree, what do you call that, the tube?
1: Cabin.
0: Cabin.
1: I think that's what they call it.
0: But we're here to promote what's a big event year in and year out here, the 5K run that is this weekend, Saturday, right?
1: That is correct.
0: We look forward to talking about that. And also, they have a brand new executive director. His name is Lloyd Jenkins, and we are going to have him on the show here in the second hour. So we look forward to that. You and I have never met him before, so this will be an introduction for us.
1: He's brand new to the job. So,
0: he is,
1: yeah.
0: But he's got a very impressive resume, and we'll talk a little bit about what he's done in the past. From what I understand, he's local. He's from this area, so we will talk to him about that and find out what's in store for Montgomery Regional Airport, which we've seen a lot of traffic going through here. We just tried the restaurant upstairs, and you had a hamburger. I had I haven't finished, a club sandwich, which was delicious. You said your hamburger was delicious, so there you go.
1: Yeah.
0: What else do you need
1: to
0: know?
1: Not really fast.
0: You did.
1: You know, I've gotten where I can time the show. You know, I know when to to start and how to finish it quickly.
0: We've all been there in this business. You know, you got 5 minutes or you got so many minutes. But my thing was I had already eaten breakfast, so I wasn't extremely hungry. And you said, come on, come with me. I said, okay. So I ended up you got my lunch. Thank you very much for that. So we're ready to go. Should have a good show. A lot of things to talk about. Of course, coming up this weekend, NCAA baseball, the regionals begin. Alabama and Alabama State will play Friday night, a game you can hear on WTLS. It won't be me calling on WTLS, but I will be calling the game on another station for the Hornet Sports Network. So I can't tell you how excited I am about that. And I've had a lot of people ask me about it. And the fact that I've never called a playoff game in Division I, I've called one in Division II. I called a couple when the Division II championships were here. So, but I'm looking forward to that. We're going to spend some time in Tuscaloosa tomorrow. We're going to go to the practices, and we've got meetings to go to and all that. I just feel like I'm kind of a part of that NCAA feel. You know what I mean? I'm getting the full Monty of NCAA, an event that the NCAA puts on. And I don't know what that means exactly. They may tell me I can't do this or can't do that, but that's just kind of how the NCAA works. And a lot of these organizations work. You got to be careful what you say, right?
1: Yeah, and I think it's a big deal, you know, that it's Alabama State. You're getting to call it. We carry the games. I'm sure a lot of folks would like to hear your call, but, that's the way it goes. And, you know, you're going to do the show from your room up there.
0: The plan
1: Friday.
0: Is to do that. Yep.
1: That's the plan. So, it's, I was able to go to the Joe this summer. My son did a showcase up there for baseball, and it was a big deal for me, being a person who went to University of Alabama and graduated there and has been a fan of Alabama sports, that he was able to just get on the field. You know, I mean, yep. He did a couple of days up there, and it was kind of cool to be at the Joe. And I think it'll be cool for you to call a game there. I know you've called games at a lot of nice venues, but it's going to be a fun weekend, I'm sure, for you.
0: Well, it's funny because doing baseball for Alabama State, I don't get to travel much. There was plans for me to go on a couple of road trips, including to go to the Alabama game, which was in they played them twice, and the first one was in Tuscaloosa, and I was supposed to go, and I forgot. Something happened. I had a conflict, and I ended up not going. And then I was also supposed to go over to Auburn and call when ASU went over there, and I didn't get to go to that one as well. So basically the only games I've done – I did go to Troy, but otherwise everything I've done has been at home. So this will be kind of a first for me. I haven't been to the Joe since the renovations, and I was trying to remember when they did that back in, I want to say it was 2016, 2017, something like that. The last time I was there, it was it needed work, to be honest. But I hear that it's in much better shape now, so I'm looking forward to seeing
1: it's
0: what
1: nice.
0: That's all
1: about. What's interesting is when I was in school there, I went to one baseball game the entire time I was in college.
0: Wow.
1: it just was not a thing that people did. The team wasn't that great. It was the end of the Schellenberger years. He was, you know, not very good after that one World Series, let's be honest. And it was Alabama-Tennessee. They did win that day, though.
0: There
1: but
0: you go.
1: That went to one game. And that's the first time I had been to the stadium since the renovations to do anything there. And, yeah, it's a nice thing. I'll say this. There's a good friend of ours that listens to this show, Dennis Ledbetter. He has season tickets. He lives in Tallahassee.
0: Wow.
1: And he loves Alabama baseball so much that he has a season ticket package to go watch them play. He drives 2 hours plus to go see them play weekends.
0: Well, and I, you know what? Here's the thing. If you compare what it costs to go to a football or a basketball game to baseball tickets, it's a bargain, I would think. They don't charge as much for, like, season tickets to baseball. Barry Allen, who's frequently on this show, he has season tickets and had them ever since he worked there. And he's got a group that he sits with whenever they go to the games. He'll be there Friday. In fact, he's already asked if we want to get together and go eat dinner tomorrow night, which we probably will. So I'll get to see him, and I'm sure I'll see him at the ball game. So the bad news for me was I didn't know if Chris Stewart was going to be there. Chris and I are good friends, and it turns out he is not. He does not do their radio anymore for baseball.
1: No, hasn't done it in a while.
0: Yeah, and he's been doing some of the SEC Network Plus stuff, but somebody else is doing that. So I guess they try to keep it neutral on those broadcasts. So – I won't see him this weekend. In fact, he's going out of town. He's already out of town, so I'm going to miss him. But still, looking forward to what I think is going to be a good series. These two teams, ASU and Alabama, were competitive. The first time they played up there was a 2-1 game. And I realize that was February. That was a long time ago. But ASU has picked their best time to play their best baseball. And I don't know that they can pull out a win or not, but they'll be competitive. I feel very confident in saying that. So look forward to being up there, being a part of the regional. Auburn, of course, is at home as well. They are, I think, and others have said this, their region is not extremely difficult, but you still got to go out and win, and I expect them to do that. They are the number 5 seed overall. Alabama, by the way, the number 7 seed overall. So if both teams can win, they will get a super regional if they can win their regional this weekend. So that's pretty good for both teams.
1: And the last time that both were good has been a long time. Now, I don't know if both are good enough to win. I think most people feel Auburn is better. They got a higher seed. Although, really, Alabama had a better year in the SEC overall, record-wise. It's I don't know if it's reminiscent of the Hal Baird and Jim Wells years when they were very good in the late 90s. Probably not on that level, but thank goodness we finally got two teams that could compete. Alabama has been so far removed. We talk about how many years it's been since they've been to a World Series.
0: Yeah.
1: And Auburn has at least, you know, been pretty good here lately. But wouldn't it be wild if we get them back in? People get back on board when the two teams are good again.
0: We can get them back up there, and there is a way for them to play for the national championship. Could we handle that?
1: I've always talked about that in football. I could certainly handle that. Yeah,
0: I mean they'll be in opposite brackets. They don't do the crossover anymore. And if they can somehow find a way to get through it and make it to the championship game, that's what we'd have a best, and it would be a best of three. So I'm not saying it's going to happen, but the possibility is there. So. we got a lot of possibilities as far as the seedings are, but that's the one I think we around here would like to see if there's a possibility that would happen. So, anyway, other news. What is it with Atlanta Braves baseball? It seems like every week we lose somebody.
1: Yeah.
0: And another famous Brave passes away in Bob Horner. And I don't mind telling you, I was – let's see. He started in what year? The early 80s, late
1: 70s? 76 was the year it came out of maybe Arizona State.
0: Yeah,
1: I think
0: Arizona
1: he was like
0: State.
1: A rookie of the year in 78 or something.
0: He never played minor league ball. He went straight to the Braves. And I don't want to say he was my favorite player, but, I mean, he was one of my favorite players. Of course, he was Atlanta Brave. And I don't know what category I would put him in. He was a very, very good player, hit for power, but he was also on Braves teams that weren't very good.
1: Yeah.

0: between the Braves.
1: I remember because I was Padres. There.
0: You were there.
1: I thought I told you this.
0: Maybe you did.
1: Well, I mentioned it this morning on the radio that when people hear that, they can't believe it. But I still can't believe that I was at that game. That was the first Major League Baseball game I ever attended.
0: Is that right?
1: In 1984 when they cleared the benches multiple times.
0: Wow.
1: And it was a highlight of my baseball watching life.
0: Where were you? Where were you sitting regarding when
1: I was on the first base side.
0: So you were there where it happened.
1: Seat. It was a decent seat. I remember the girl in front was a big woman. She wore a Murphy jersey. She had the number 3 on the back. And she was like, I hope they don't get Dale. And she was so worried about Dale Murphy. I mean, she was – because, you know, they just kept going back and forth. And every time that Bob Horner's name comes up, people reference that because he was basically the blockade between Pascual Perez, the pitcher they were after, and, you know, that dugout.
0: Bavacqua. I think it was Kirk Bavacqua that tried to get to Pascual Perez.
1: And he wasn't getting through Bob Horner.
0: No. And he stood there like literally, like you said, like a wall. And then the whole – everybody shifted over to where they were, and the fight started all over again right there. So it's pretty amazing that that's one of your highlights of your career is that fight.
1: Yes.
0: And I don't know if that's the biggest fight in Major League history. It might be one of the top five. But – That's one of the things that he's remembered for protecting I-285 Pascual Perez.
1: That's the one, yeah. He had the jacket,
0: he
1: I remember.
0: Did. But, again, it's sad that, you know, the Braves organization has lost. What are we got Ted Turner passed away, Bobby Cox passed away, Bob Horner's passed away. Have I missed anybody? I think it's just those three.
1: Check the presses. It seems like it's one every day now.
0: It does. Pretty amazing that we've had that happen. I can't remember any organization, not just in sports, but just in anything, that has lost that many people within a, you know, 2-3 week span. It's just
1: right.
0: It's truly remarkable. And yet here we are. We're talking about another one with Bob Horner passing away. When I went through some of the stuff about him, there was one thing that came up. And I didn't remember this. And it was during a period where, you know, as bad as the Braves were, they had a really low point in the early 80s where he was not hitting. The Braves were losing just about every game. Ted Turner wanted him sent down to AAA. Of course, he had plenty of options because he never played in the minors. And he refused. And he I don't know if he went to Ted Turner's office. He went somewhere where Ted Turner was and went to his office. And, of course, I don't know how many third, fourth hand, but he apparently told Ted Turner, I'm not going down. And if you insist, I'm not going to go, and then you can trade me. And apparently that worked. He said, you know what? Okay, I'm not going to send you down. And he came back and he got hot at the plate, and Atlanta started winning again.
1: I looked at it today. He did go to St. Louis for a year.
0: He went
1: to Japan. We remember that.
0: I remember him going to Japan, but I was thinking Major League Baseball, and I don't think he went anywhere.
1: He was almost a lifer Brave. I mean, he had that one little spiel, I guess, short time with the Cardinals.
0: Yeah, so.
1: One season.
0: You know, I just he had a very interesting career, to say the least. I don't know what his largest number of home runs he hit in the most he hit in a season. I'm going to guess he hit probably 35 one year.
1: Looking up his numbers today. He wasn't Hall of Fame material, but and you know it's like everybody brings up Dale Murphy, who's always been that guy talked about. Why is he in the Hall? Horner's numbers weren't as good as Murphy's numbers. I mean, Murphy was at the top of the game during his career. I always felt like he deserved to be in, but Bob Horner did hit a bunch of home runs.
0: He did.
1: I think it was 200 and something.
0: Yeah, I was going to say he was a little short of
1: 200 range, and I think Dale Murphy is just around 300 in his career.
0: Which is interesting because the current Brave right now, I think it's Matt Olson, is like one or two short of 300 home runs. For whatever that's worth. But here we are, again, talking about somebody who's passed away in the Braves organization and let's take a break from that for a while. If it's all right with everybody, let's we'll see what happens. What else? You
1: 398 on Murphy. I had to look it up.

0: 298. Okay. Yeah, I knew he was just short of 400. And you know what? I've gotten into this debate, and I try to take my fandom out of the way. Dale Murphy should be in the Hall of Fame. He should be in the Hall of Fame. I mean, MVP back-to-back years.
1: And it's only 218 from Horner. I just had to go and
0: verify. I thought he had more than that.
1: Yeah, well, according to the AI search, it might
0: be. But Murphy, he's good.
1: I always debate this with, was he at the top of his game during his career? And he pretty much was the entire time there. He was as good as all those guys that made the Hall of Fame. Why is he out? And it's apparently something with his numbers are just not, you know, quite good enough. If he had hit two more homers, do you think he'd be in? Just so he could save in the 400 club?
0: It would help. Believe it or not, I think it would help. Here's the other thing. He was a great fielder.
1: Yes,
0: he was an incredible
1: Golden Glove guy. Yes,
0: yeah, and they talk about that now amongst newer players, but for some reason they don't talk about it with old players, except for, you know, Willie Mays or somebody like that. You know, Andrew Jones, who is finally making the Hall of Fame, he finally got credit for his outfield play and how important it was to the Braves and wherever else he played. Because I don't know if he's the greatest center fielder of all time, but he's in the top two or three. There's no doubt about that. I'm very happy that he's finally getting in.
1: We need to get into this thing I just saw about this new legislation, and there's something, one of the rules that they're introducing for college sports called the Lane Kiffin rule.
0: Oh, that means no more Lane Kiffin?
1: No, it won't.
0: Oh, okay. Why don't we talk about that? We are at the Montgomery Regional Airport. We got a lot more going on. We'll be back.
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3: With another ARN News update, I'm Leah Brandon. A lawsuit has been filed in federal court challenging a new law that expands the size of the Alabama Public Service Commission. The legislature ballooned the number of seats on the PSC from 3 statewide positions elected by the people to 7, 4 of which will be appointed for the first 2 years, drowning out the 3 voices of the people. It also establishes a separate Secretary of Energy, which needs 5 of the 7 commissioners to override. The suit filed in the U.S. District Court in Montgomery is seeking a temporary restraining order preventing the law from taking effect on June 1st. The National Weather Service has confirmed that tornado that tore across parts of Houston and Henry counties on Monday night was an EF1. That storm had winds up to 105 miles per hour. It caused widespread property damage to multiple homes and businesses. I'm Leah Brandon, and you're up to date around the world, around your state. 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
7: I'm Jessica Ettinger, CNBC. We've got mixed markets on Wall Street this afternoon. The Dow hitting a fresh record high today. The S&P 500 index and the NASDAQ each set fresh intraday record highs this morning, and then they pulled back. The Dow in the green, up 169 points this afternoon. Procter & Gamble shares leading it higher. They're up 3%. The S&P 500 index is down 10 points. The NASDAQ is down 78 points. Shares of NVIDIA are down a little more than 2%. Micron Technology, which joined the $1 trillion club yesterday, is up again today after a 19% increase in its share price yesterday. It's up another 1.5% this afternoon. Marvell, Salesforce, and data manager Snowflake all report quarterly results after the closing bell this afternoon. I'm Jessica Ettinger, CNBC.
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0: Welcome back, River Region Sports. We are at the Montgomery Regional Airport here in Montgomery, Alabama. Michael Butler with me. I'm Graham Dunn. No, we're not going anywhere today, or at least not on an airport.
1: But you and I thought maybe we should just mention that SEC Media Days is in Tampa this year. It's a long drive.
0: Yeah.
1: And we might just have to do that.
0: We're
1: talk to a couple of folks here.
0: We're pleading for tickets.
1: I guess it'd be a lot quicker in an airplane.
0: I actually, the last time I went down there, I flew out of this airport.
1: The last time I went, I drove. So it was a 7-hour drive. I know.
0: I've driven at it. Yep. You know, I had Joel Lamp on with me a couple of weeks ago, and the last time I drove was 2005, 2006, and I drove down to cover Troy football. They played against South Florida in whatever the Tampa Bay Bucks. What's their stadium called?
1: It used to be Raymond James, but I know
0: that
1: anymore.
0: I think it was called that then. Yeah. I think that's what it was, Raymond James Stadium.
1: I think it was Raymond James.
0: One of the coolest stadiums.
1: Is that one with the ship?
0: The pirate ship.
1: Yes, that's right.
0: Very prominent. I mean, you can, you know. But now, what was neat about it was, this is the first time I'd ever been in a press box that was basically at, it wasn't at ground level, obviously, but it was like, it wasn't like up real high, you know. It was like, between the upper deck and the lower deck. And that was so cool. I mean, I'm not really looking down on it. I'm kind of looking out.
1: Yeah.
0: And I'll never forget that. And I've been in a few others that are like that now, including Mercedes-Benz. But that was kind of that's the way they started building stadiums, especially for the NFL. So, and I've been to the one in Nashville, which, by the way, I don't think I've talked about this. You and I haven't talked about it. Is the Super Bowl is going to Nashville, Tennessee. I never thought I would ever say that. In the new stadium that I think is going to have a retractable roof. Is that right?
1: Oh, gosh, I don't know.
0: It's either retractable or it's permanent, one or the other. It's not going to be completely outdoors. But, Super Bowl in Nashville, Tennessee.
1: Well, you know, I've been to my only pro game, NFL, was in Nashville.
0: You went and saw the Titans.
1: Yeah, I had a freebie ticket from a guy that worked in Birmingham radio, and we went up there. And I remember it was brand new then, and that's been 25-plus years ago. And I remember how much they said it cost. It was nearly $1 billion to build it. You didn't know that's what it costs. That's the going rate for stadiums these days.
0: Yeah.
1: It's crazy.
0: And here they are, 30 years later, building another stadium.
1: Yeah, well, that's it. They don't last long.
0: No.
1: They're putting another one up.
0: And I've been to that. In fact, I went to – I was there for the very first game that was played, an official game that was played in that stadium. Alabama State played Tennessee State, and I covered the game for the paper. And my family went up with me. They didn't go to the game, but they went up with me. Same thing. I mean, it was a great place, and I'm like, this is fantastic.
1: Well, it was a Sunday night game, and it was an ESPN, and I could see the broadcasters up there, and it was Mike Patrick and Joe Theismann from a distance.
0: Yeah,
1: which I kind of thought that was cool to watch. You know, see what they were doing up there. But, yeah it's I've not been to Atlanta. I've been to Dallas to the stadium. I've been in Atlanta Stadium, obviously, where the Falcons play. Well, I've been where the Cowboys play. But I've never been to a game other than Tennessee Titans.
0: How about that? Well,
1: I've never been.
0: I've never been to an NFL game.
1: Yeah.
0: Exhibition or regular season or anything. My wife has been to two. And one of those was at Titans. One was a Titans game. And the opportunity really just hasn't presented itself. I think when I was a kid, somebody offered my dad tickets to a Falcons game, and this is when they were really bad.
1: Steve Bartkowski.
0: No, before him. I think we're talking about General Lee as the quarterback back then. But anyway, he said, no, we're not going to go. We don't want to miss church. And that was the reason why we didn't go. I'm not going to complain about that, but I've never been. Although, I have been offered an opportunity to go this fall, and I don't know if I'm going to take them up on it, but I'm going to see. I'm trying to decide if I want to try to go. You think I should go?
1: I think you should. You know, check that off the bucket list. I've been to an NFL game.
0: I got to say, it's
1: – it's not a bucket
0: list. It's not anything that I'm just like
1: – well, that's just it. That's the same for me. But at least you could say you've been to a game. And sometimes it's just worth going just to say you've done it.
0: Yeah, and the good news is I won't have to pay for the tickets. So somebody's going to give me some
1: freebies.
0: Even
1: more reason, yeah.
0: Yeah, so
1: – that's the only reason I did that.
0: Maybe they'll also give us parking, but I doubt it. But anyway. All right, you said we have the possibility of a Lane Kiffin rule.
1: Yeah.
0: And you can explain it.
1: Well, you and I have talked about these new rules that are being talked about for college sports, that something has to be done. And since the NCAA is just sitting there doing nothing, I guess Congress feels like it's got to get involved. So there's been a couple of things introduced in legislation right now. And they say they made sure they put the disclaimer that it was bipartisan. We want to make sure everybody knows that. It wasn't one side or the other. It was Ted Cruz and Maria Cantwell. And this is it. It's called the Protect College Sports Act. This is what they're proposing. One-time transfer and 5 years eligibility. I think most people feel like it needs to be something like that. Certainly not seven times in 8 years of college sports. Banned pro players, including international pro players. Now, that's one. Obviously, we saw a little bit of last season with Alabama in basketball.
0: Right.
1: Betty Ocko situation. And here's the one that caught my eye. I even checked to see if this was on three or no three. Lane Kiffin rule preventing coaches from leaving midseason. Well, he didn't leave midseason. He left at the end of the season, but not at the very end of the season, right before the playoff. And he said he really didn't want to do it. But I don't know how you can implement that one, because if a guy's already taken a job somewhere else, it's not necessarily the coach is – saying, let me stay. The university doesn't want him around.
0: AD said, get out of here.
1: That's what I'm saying. You don't want the enemy working for you anymore. That's kind of the way it is.
0: Why can't they leave well enough alone?
1: That's just it. I don't know if these rules are anything special or going to make a big deal. I guess the first one is the one I think most people are on the same page about. Something's got to be done about all the transfers in the eligibility years, which are crazy how long some of these guys have been getting.
0: All right, be honest with me. Do you think – all of this is floating around Congress, that any of it is ever going to get passed?
1: Well, that's just it. I've been hearing the talk forever. I'm waiting on somebody.
0: Ain't happening.
1: Show me. That's what I'm saying.
0: Ain't happening. You can just write it down.
1: Well, you know, and here's the thing, Grant. There's a lot of these rules contradict themselves. And there's one here with the eligibility transfer. Is they're wanting to change there, I think, in some of these meetings we've heard about the football coaches came out with, hey, we need to – relax the standard on that. Used to be you play half the season. You know, you play one game used to be and you were ineligible.
0: Right.
1: Your red shirt was burned. Now it's like half the season. Then they're wanting to cut it back more. Well, if you keep doing that, guys are going to still be freshmen and sophomores. And eventually, I guess, it runs out with 5 years and that doesn't matter anymore. But, again, it's contradictory to me.
0: We'll talk more about this maybe in this next segment. But, you know, the SEC officials, ADs, whoever, are down in Florida this week. I really haven't heard a whole lot about what's going on down there. Maybe that's because nothing has happened. But there are rumors coming out about the possibility that the Southeastern Conference removing themselves from the NCAA. Now, here's the problem I have with all of this, because this is where Congress is failing. The SEC is trying to force the issue. The only way that they can make changes is if they get enough people, including the Big Ten, to come along with them, maybe even pull a few more teams outside the SEC and the Big Ten to come with them. Otherwise, look at it this way, Michael. Michael, I offer you a job at $100,000 a year. Well, somebody who does the same exact thing as you do, or same exact thing as I do, and they say, you know what, I'll give you $150,000 a year. Which one are you going to take?
1: Right.
0: The problem is you live in America. You have the freedom to choose what you want to do, where you want to go. Yeah, there are limitations to that. But when it comes to a competitive nature, when you're trying to get players to come to your school, and this is the problem we have today, a lot of them are going where the money is greater. They're not going because Alabama's got a great tradition. They're not going because Ohio State wins national championships. They're going because hey, they're going to pay me $1 million. This school over here is only going to pay me $750,000. I have no idea what that guy just said, but
1: I couldn't hear him.
0: I couldn't hear
1: him. It was supposedly funny, though.
0: It was funny. He just kept walking. He looked back at me. I think he was looking for a response. Sorry we didn't give you one because we didn't understand you. That's the problem the SEC has right now. They're out there on an island.
1: Seems to be, yeah.
0: And then you
1: thought it was the Big Ten and the SEC together, and now it doesn't look like
0: because of the
1: number of teams in the playoff, for one, has gotten the SEC kind of on that island that you're talking about.
0: And I wonder, I do wonder this, maybe they're playing a part publicly, but privately they're together.
1: Well, yesterday I heard another thing on the playoff that, and I don't get it, Sankey has said – the SEC doesn't want a 2014 playoff, but is he speaking for the entire SEC? Because the thing I saw yesterday is, I don't know where they got the numbers. I guess they polled the ADs and others and said, no, we're not in favor of that. We actually prefer a 2014 playoff.
0: I saw the same thing. We need to get into that because I think, just like with politics, I think we're hearing things to come out because that's what they wanted to see. That's what they want, certain people. But we'll get into that. We're at Montgomery Regional Airport. We're going to talk with the new executive director in the next hour. We got plenty more to get into when we come back. Stay tuned. 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

0: We're back here on River Region Sports. We're at the Montgomery Regional Airport. Michael Butler, I'm Graham Dunn. They got a big 5K this weekend. Now, I'll be in Tuscaloosa or else, who knows, I might sneak out here and try to, I wouldn't run it, I'd walk it. But did you do it? Have you done it before?
1: I have not.
0: Okay.
1: I don't really do 5Ks.
0: You don't do 5Ks?
1: No.
0: That's too short.
1: Yeah, I'd rather run marathons.
0: Yeah.
1: I will say this
0: really quick. Or at least a half marathon.
1: Have you heard about that marathon they did in Arizona where it took like 2 days to finish and the woman from Alabama won it?
0: I did not.
1: I'm trying to remember what they call it. It's some type of marathon where it's 200 miles. It's unbelievable.
0: 200 miles?
1: Did you hear about it, James? You don't know what I'm talking about?
0: That's not a marathon. That's got to have a different
1: 10 marathons,
0: name.
1: Yeah. I have to look it up, but
0: oh my gosh, you run it all at once? There ain't no way.
1: Yeah, it's
0: you gotta stop for a minute and have something to eat. I would.
1: Well,
0: think.
1: And she napped. She had.
0: Take
1: but a they
0: nap?
1: were short naps though. It was the 200 plus extreme ultra marathon called the Cocodona 250, a staggering 250 mile point to point marathon, and she took.
0: Is it in the heat?
1: Well, she just did it.
0: I guess the answer is yes.
1: Yeah, well, it's dry and hot out there all the time, probably.
0: Yeah.
1: But yeah, that's a true story.
0: Holy cow.
1: It's crazy. It really is.
0: I can't believe that.
1: Yeah. This one's a little bit less than that. It's not a marathon. So, but it's wild. This is still a great concept to me. It always catches my attention because they run it on a runway. They actually land planes and, you know, jets fly in and out of here. But they have an open runway that they do this 5K here, and it's a cool thing. And James Thomas, who's sitting over here with us, one of our good friends, tells us that there's already 300-plus who have registered for this, so it's going to be a huge day here Saturday.
0: Yeah. And you still have time to sign up. You can do that. I think you can sign up the day of the race, but you probably want to do it beforehand. And as usual, you can pick up all your information, your badge. What do you call that? Is it a badge?
1: Is that what they call it, the sticker on your vest there?
0: Yeah. And you can come by on Friday and get that. And then the race starts at 8. Does that sound right? 8 o'clock? I can't remember what the exact time. We'll find out and let you know. But it's a big deal. And if you're a runner, then this it'll be a lot of fun. I don't think it's going to be too terribly hot this weekend. Which is, that's a big plus, especially when we're getting close to June. You can come out and have a good time, and why not? Come give it a shot.
1: Yeah, and I know that a lot of folks are listening. There's going to be some of them out there to attend this. This is one of the favorites, and James said there's people that do this that just run these
0: they run airports.
1: That's kind of an interesting thing.
0: I don't
1: think there were many of those around. But
0: well, I'll tell you this story, and I'm gonna bring up the name of the young lady who passed away earlier this year, Christina, who was a friend of mine. She worked with television and big time runner. In fact, she was a long distance runner for UAB, and her goal was to run all of the major marathons, the Boston Marathon, which she had done. New York Marathon. I'm not sure if she had done that one yet or not. She had done the one in, is it Paris? Is this one over in Europe that's a big deal? I can't remember. She had been able to do that one. And I think she was about two or three short of doing all of them. And it meant so much to her to do that. And there are people that's what they want to do. They have a certain group of marathons or 5Ks or whatever they are. And they're gonna find out when they are and where they are. It's kind of like a circuit, isn't it, I guess? Where you can run these, and certainly Montgomery is part of the circuit that 5Ks, which – and how many – do you know how many there are of those? I don't know how many there
1: 5Ks,
0: are.
1: 5Ks, tons.
0: As far as – I'm talking about the airport 5Ks.
1: Oh, I don't know. I'm not sure about that.
0: But it's a big deal to be able to run in all those. So, you can go on their website. FlyMGM.com. You can get your information and sign up there and be ready to run on Saturday.
1: Yeah, There is, you have to go to the website, like you just said, that there's information there on how you can get registered. And they got tons of prizes. I was just looking down the list. It is limited to the first 500, and James said there are, again, over 300 already. So a lot of folks wait to the last minute.
0: Absolutely.
1: Make sure you get your name in there before they close the registration.
0: Absolutely. All right, let's go back to we were talking about college football. We were talking about the Lane Kiffin rule and some of the things that are out there. I made the point, and I still feel this way. We're not going to see any changes in how the NIL works, transfers work, any of that, unless somebody decides to say, we're breaking away, we're doing our own thing. And I'm of the opinion that the only way that that's going to happen, because I don't think government's going to be able to do it. I don't think they want to do it. You got some of them out there that are talking a big game, but it's not going to happen. If it was important, then I think they could have already passed it. But you know, we just had this thing come up, which again, making political the redistricting, and so you have groups out there, trying to make the point that African Americans shouldn't go play at some of these universities in states where, you know, they're redistricting. And that's, to me, that's the epitome of why you don't get government involved in anything. And I don't know how you feel about that, but that's why you're not going to see anything with the NIL. There's too many hands in the cookie jar. I'll just say it. Anything that a politician does comes back to what's in it for me. And I hate to be that. That's just my opinion. You know, what am I getting out of this? And unless they're gonna, somebody's gonna give them a nice check for their future election, then they're probably not gonna do anything.
1: Well, I'll always probably stick to this, that I would like to keep politics out of sports. And I think if the NCAA, it either needs to go on and take care of business that needs to be, done. In this case, this is something that's long overdue, or just, we need to create another organization for sports. I think that Congress and trying to go through legislative routes like they're talking about, they should have bigger fish to fry. I don't want them mingling in sports. It's not so much the disdain for politicians and their angles or whatever their doing thing. It seems like there's always a deal there to for votes, and that's kind of the way they look at things, a lot of them. But
0: Have you ever known one that didn't do something due to votes?
1: I've got a couple of buddies who've gone into the politics. A couple of them, have run here recently, and they're still on the ballot. Now they're locally or statewide contests, and they're not like that. But yeah, it's a dirty word, politician. It's not because every one of them are that way, but just I guess it's a stereotype. But I still don't understand why we need college sports to go into the hands of guys on Capitol Hill. I think we could take care of that business with just thinking with regular guys who focus on sports within the NCAA or whatever organization is created to curb these issues we already have. Hopefully, we'll see. Everybody says just give it to Nick Saban, let him be the czar, and we'll move forward from there, and we can put some committees together. And I know he's met with President Trump, and there's been a couple of those kind of conversations. What are we waiting for? I'm with you. Let's just go on and get this done. Because, everybody wanted, it seems like it. I didn't necessarily care for it, but everybody says we need to start paying athletes. And I don't think they could run away from it. They were going to have to because of antitrust settlements and such. But, boy, it's really opened up the door for any and everything. The things that were so wrong in all the years gone by, the morals that we stood for that you can't pay, and that's what – everybody's doing. They have to do it. And you can't stand on that moral ground now, and you'll get passed by.
0: I don't even use the word morals when I talk about sports anymore because there are very few of them. On the field of play, off the field of play, it doesn't matter.
1: Well, it's a win at all costs thing.
0: It is.
1: It always has been. It's just what you can get away with.
0: There you go.
1: For some.
0: But there were limits. There were still limits. There are no limits anymore. I was trying to think. I was watching, was it the NBA? I turned, or maybe I saw a clip from the NBA. I didn't watch. I tried to watch last night. Who was playing? Oklahoma City and who were they playing?
1: The NBA playoffs?
0: Yeah. The semifinals, the conference finals. And I flipped it over there, and there was – the officials were having a pretty heated discussion with some of the players, and I don't know what it was about. And it you know, 1 or 2 minutes in, I'm like, this is not what I care about. I just flipped it over here to see what the score was. It was San Antonio. And I'm like, so this is what it is now. Just every 5 minutes, you know, there's an argument over something. Do you think that's what people want to see? Is that collecting more people? Is that bringing more interest to your sport? I think we know the answer. It's no. And it just seems like every time I see something on the NBA, it's about a controversial call. It's about flopping.
1: They have to do something. And I mentioned this morning. It's interesting that it comes back up again, but how Nice does not win the internet. Nice does not win viewers.
0: Not at all.
1: We're looking for controversy. We're looking for any kind of scuttlebutt we can find. And I'll give you this one. It caught my attention the other day, and I just got on it. It was from last week in the SEC baseball tournament that one of the LSU pitchers walked off the field and shouted an expletive at the other team.
0: I saw it.
1: Well, the thing that caught my eye, and you see this all the time, this is the way guys are now, but ESPN, they felt that it was worthy to make a headline, F blank blank blank, and put the wow emoji on there. And put, you know, you won't believe what you did. You know, one of these deals, and let's put it up on Twitter or X, and let's see what people say about that. You know, there was a time when you wouldn't dare go down that road because everybody knows what he said, and we're not going to give him that attention. But that's what gets these guys to act the way they do because they love the attention.
0: Yeah, I think I talked about this a couple of weeks ago. You know, a big deal right now in college baseball is smack talk. And you know, you hit a home run, you stare at the other dugout.
1: Bat flips and such.
0: Bat flip, all of it.
1: Yeah, and look, we've always had that. Well, I say always. It used to not be. It's just escalated over the years.
0: Well, remember.
1: There was smack talk back in the day. But
0: I'm going to take you back a few years. It wasn't that long ago when, and I'm trying to remember who the player was. I mean, he literally threw his bat up in the air. This was a major league player. And stood there and eventually started walking towards first base. And the catcher got up and basically got in his face and said, "You better start running, pal." I don't even think he ever made it to first base. I think it ended up causing a scuffle. And you remember back then, well, everybody, this is awful. This is not part of baseball. This is not this. And I'm like, now this happens every time somebody hits one out. Nobody can hit one and just drop the bat and run around the bases.
1: Yeah, I would love to see that again.
0: And
1: it's not, hey, it's not just pro guys. It's college. It's high school. High school kids do the same thing. They copy what they see.
0: Exactly.
1: They can't help it.
0: The girls, softball's getting that way. I don't know. It's a senior face business that I don't have any use for it. And I know that I'm not alone. I know there's a lot of people that they'd like to see a little bit more sportsmanship back in the game. And it's not just in baseball; it's in all of them. You know, you slam, you do a slam dunk, and you stare a guy down, or you hit a three pointer, and you're talking as you go back down the court. I mean, even the business with Caitlin Clark. I think WNBA the only attention that it gets is because of Caitlin Clark and all the things that goes on with her, both pro and con. And I think that's probably keeping way more people from watching more so than it's helping people watch it. I really do. I don't have any proof of that, but the numbers aren't very good still with WNBA as far as viewership is concerned. They might be selling some more tickets, maybe more tickets, but I don't know that. But, I mean, you hadn't watched any, have you? I know you haven't.
1: No, I don't watch it.
0: I don't even know when it's on. So.
1: Well, I don't watch a lot of pro sports.
0: I don't watch a lot of pro sports either.
1: I mean, I really don't. I know you watch more Major League Baseball.
0: I do. I watch a lot of Major League Baseball.
1: And I watch a little of that. But I watch a little bit of the NFL, obviously, because I'm more of a football fan. But I don't care about the NBA anymore. I just don't.
0: Well, I haven't gotten that much involved in the NBA in several years. And like I said, I just flipped it over last night just to see what the score was. And here's an interesting aspect. Over the weekend, my nephew is in. He lives in San Francisco. We're going to visit him at the end of June. And he's gotten involved with hockey. He loves to watch hockey. And he's adopted the Montreal Canadiens as his favorite team, which they're playing right now, trying to get to the Stanley Cup Finals. Part of the reason why he's a fan of them is because one of his best friends is from Montreal. And so they've talked about it. And so we're sitting there on a Saturday night in Florida watching NHL hockey. I didn't think we'd ever do that.
1: I was watching lacrosse.
0: You were watching lacrosse?
1: Okay. This weekend, yeah, I was.
0: That's fine. I mean,
1: but that's not. I don't watch much hockey nor lacrosse. About as much as I watch the NBA or the WNBA.
0: Well, anyway, it was a great game. When I'll watch a little hockey in the playoffs because you can tell the intensity level of the sport is amped up. All right, we'll come back. We got another hour to go. We're at the Montgomery Regional Airport. We're going to have the new executive director, Lloyd Jenkins. He's scheduled to join us in this next hour. We'll talk about him. We'll talk about what he's looking to do here at the MGM. Can you say it like that? Does everybody understand what I say?
1: I think they do.
0: I think they do.
1: You're not talking about the thing with the lion.
0: No. No.
1: Wow. Yeah. What a great logo.
0: Best ever. We'll be back. Stay tuned.
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3: I'm Haya Pinjwani with an AP News Minute. During a cabinet meeting, President Trump says Iran is playing the wrong game with him.
4: They thought they were going to outweigh me. You know, we'll outweigh him. He's got the midterms. I don't care about the midterms. Look what happened last night. That was the prelude to the midterms. People understand it. They know that. Very simple. Iran cannot have a nuclear weapon. I'm doing that for the world. I'm not doing it just for us. And we've had great support from other nations, by the way. We don't need it at all, but we've had great support from other nations. The problem is you always get the support when you don't need it.
3: Secretary of State Marco Rubio said the Trump administration is focused on keeping Americans safe from Ebola.
5: We cannot and will not allow any cases of Ebola to enter the United States. And so the State Department and other agencies represented here, the Centers for Disease Control, HHS, others, are working very, very hard to contain this crisis to the countries where it's currently located, particularly the Democratic Republic of the Congo.
3: I'm Haya Pinjwani.
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11: The New York Knicks are in the NBA Finals. The Knicks swept away the Cleveland Cavaliers in the Eastern Conference Finals. Yesterday, it was reported Kenny Atkinson will return for next season. The number one rumor is linking them to LeBron James and getting him back to Cleveland. I'm not sold that that team with Donovan Mitchell, James Harden, and LeBron James makes the Cavs any better than the group that just lost to the Knicks. I'm Chris Black.
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0: Back here for hour number two, River Region Sports, here at the Montgomery Regional Airport. Michael Butler, I'm Graham Dunn. Pretty steady run of people through here. We're right next to the TSA, where they send your bag through the checker, or whatever they call it.
1: Yeah, they have to put the sign up, no firearms, please.
0: What would happen if they didn't put that sign up?
1: You think somebody'd still be dumb enough to do
0: well,
1: it?
0: Well, I mean, if
1: a good way to get tackled at the airport.
0: Let me just put it this way. I think, and I'm maybe completely out of turn on what I'm about to say. I think 99.9% of the people know you cannot get a firearm onto an airplane, whether it be in your baggage or on you. It's not happening.
1: Right.
0: I mean, I'll go back to 9/11. I mean, those guys didn't use actual guns, and I don't remember exactly what they did use, but it's virtually impossible to get a firearm onto a plane. So, and that's part of it. I mean, you send it through this thing over here that looks like a giant vacuum cleaner, and I know it's an X-ray machine, but you can't do it. So, and I'm glad, by the way. I don't want anybody with a gun except for the marshal. To be able to to take a firearm onto a plane. Anyway, we got the 5K coming up this weekend here at the airport. And again, if you want more information on it, you can go to their website, the Montgomery. FlyMGM.com, I believe is the correct thing. But the 5K is this weekend, and you can sign up online. So. You'll be running on the runway. That's why they call it a runway, because they have 5Ks on it.
1: Yeah.
0: Is that right? They've changed the reason behind having
1: it. Maybe a little bit different, yeah.
0: Well, you know, they do have a lot of different prizes that they'll be giving out, and you're going to get all kind of nice. They use the term swag. I didn't realize that word meant gifts.
1: Yeah.
0: I thought it was
1: and that's a relatively new term. What do you say? Yeah. Last 5-10 years we've had swag become a thing, or maybe it's been
0: longer?
1: I think
0: it's become a thing.
1: Everybody knows what you mean now.
0: I read a promo.
1: It's like bling.
0: One of my PA jobs, I think it was Sunbelt. They said, go by the merchandise tent where you can get Sunbelt swag. And I'm like, I thought swag was like beads and, you know, shiny stuff.
1: Well, that's bling.
0: That's bling. Oh, see?
1: Swag is like the gift bag.
0: Yeah, I guess so. Yeah. Okay. I'm glad you told me that, because I'm completely lost on all of this stuff. But anyway, I don't know. I'm so old, Michael. I can't keep up with all the new stuff, new terminology. You understand? You're getting
1: too far away from
0: me.
1: I'm a little out of touch too. I'm not hip with the new generation.
0: Well, that the terms you just used, hip, was something that started like in the '60s, right?
1: Was it because of being a hippie?
0: Yeah.
1: Okay.
0: I guess that's short for hippie.
1: I don't know.
0: I've never thought about that, but you're probably right. That's short for hippie. Hmm. And I was a hippie.
1: You were a hippie.
0: I had long hair. I was
1: no
0: a long haired freaky people.
1: Send us some pictures. We'd like to see.
0: I only have one, and it was when I was in sixth grade, and I had hair down on my shoulders.
1: Golly,
0: I know that's hard to believe.
1: We could put that on as our profile pic for the. The website or something.
0: I was a good
1: Facebook page.
0: I actually was a good-looking dude with long hair. I was.
1: I gotta look at that.
0: If I can find the photo, which I have no idea where it is.
1: You gotta have it somewhere.
0: But I've got it somewhere.
1: Yeah.
0: My sister found it. And she said, "You remember this, don't you?" She handed it to me. This was I don't even know how long ago it was. So yeah, I remember this one. And it was funny because I had to get a haircut. I was 12, just gotten out of sixth grade, hair down to my shoulders, and made the all-star baseball team, and they had a hair policy.
1: The baseball team
0: the
1: for
0: the baseball Little team for listen, man, this was
1: it's like the Yankees.
0: Yeah. And my my coach said, "Graham, I'm sorry, you're gonna have to cut your hair."
1: Well, I know high school has done that. With hair.
0: Well, now remember, this is in the '70s, so again.
1: But you look like the Bad News Bears. That's what they look like in the 7.
0: Yes, I did.
1: Yeah,
0: that
1: was
0: a thing. Mention it.
1: But it's come back.
0: What was the guy?
1: There's
0: Lupus,
1: a lot of guys
0: was that his name that had the long hair, Lupus?
1: Lupus had it. It seemed like there were several of them. What was the little kid that was always getting into fights?
0: Yeah. What was his name?
1: I
0: you
1: can
0: take
1: this.
0: Your trophy and your apologies.
1: Yeah.
0: And yeah.
1: Yeah.
2: Stick it.
0: I had the long – but that's not why I had it. It wasn't because of the Bad News Bears. I just wanted long hair. And I didn't like getting haircuts either. I hated sitting in a barber's chair. I was very uncomfortable. My baseball coach, after they – you know how you get announced at the last game of the year, and, you know, we're all sitting around having a little meeting and telling us when we're going to – have our first practice and all that. He stopped me on my way. He said, Graham, come over here a second. He said, you may not like what I'm about to tell you, but you're going to have to get your hair cut. And I didn't fight him on it or anything.
1: Yeah.
0: I kind of knew, I knew he was probably going to tell me that. But no lie, I looked at him and I said, what if I don't?
1: Oh.
0: And I didn't mean it in a derogatory way. I was just trying to ask him. He said, well, we have a policy. When you play tournament ball for this league, and it was East Montgomery behind Goodwin, he said, "If your hair is not above the ears, you can't play." And so I stood there, whatever, and I said, "Okay." And so I can't remember if I walked over to my dad and said, Dad, I got to get a haircut, or I don't remember what it was. But anyway, he looked at me and he said, son, you knew this was going to happen, so you shouldn't be. I said, no, I knew that, but I wasn't real happy knowing that I had to do it. And so, sure enough, you know what was interesting? I'd never had my hair that long, by the way. And what was interesting was when I did get it cut, my head felt like it weighed about 5 pounds less.
1: Oh, yeah. It's a summer
0: cut. It felt
1: cut.
0: Like it was, yeah. I mean, it was, and it was a summer, and I mean, I got it buzzed too. I didn't get a marine cut, but it was short. And so I'm so glad that our guest is, I'm sick and tired of talking about my haircut.
1: Yeah,
0: so,
1: right.
0: We're gonna get Lloyd Jenkins III. He is the new executive airport director here at the Montgomery Regional Airport. Welcome, first of all, to River Region Sports, and welcome to the show, and congratulations.
3: I appreciate it. Thank you all for having me here. It's been an eventful journey over this past year, so everything has been moving pretty smoothly, so that's good.
0: I understand we're not the first interview you've done today. I think you've been out doing it, right?
3: Yeah, so it's been a media run today, so I just got back in from doing a news interview, so this is my last one for the day.
0: Well,
3: so.
0: we our goal is to be much more entertaining.
3: Okay.
0: Than any of the others that you've done. So just be aware that we may get a little crazy on some of these questions. So I'm going to start you first off with, I was looking, we got your bio.
3: Okay.
0: And it didn't have your where you're from originally. And somebody said you were from the Millbrook area.
3: No, I'm actually from Montgomery.
0: You are from Montgomery.
3: I am
0: okay.
3: From Montgomery. I did a lot of my law enforcement career for the city of Millbrook. So I was with the city of Millbrook for about 11, 12 years.
0: Okay.
3: So, after I left Alabama State University, and I went there. So.
0: Well, see, we already got two things in common.
3: What's that?
0: I'll be going with the Hornets this weekend for
3: okay.
0: the baseball regional. I do their play-by-play.
3: Okay.
0: And second of all, I live in Millbrook now after living forever in Montgomery.
3: Okay.
0: So there you go.
3: It's a
0: We're
3: nice
0: like
3: community.
0: Pen pals. But no, seriously, this is a special place, and I know you were also the chief of police here. Is
3: yes.
0: that right?
3: Yes.
0: And I think it was James that said you're the first one to ever go from that position to the one that you now have.
3: I think I'm the second one.
0: Second?
3: I want to say
1: – said it was one in Detroit.
3: Detroit.
1: What he said. Yeah, that's
3: yeah.
1: right. So
0: oh, okay.
3: It was Detroit. Yeah, it actually
1: yeah.
3: was
0: How
3: Detroit.
0: About first one in the South?
3: Probably one. Yeah.
0: Okay. Let's do
3: first
0: that.
3: One in the South.
0: Yeah.
3: But it's been a good transition. You know, one thing I could say about being here as the chief of police, you were part of everything that went on. So as far as from construction details, grants, any type of aviation event or anything like that, you kind of had your hands in it. So that's one advantage that I think I did have. So when I did take the role over, it wasn't like I was drinking from a fire hose. So I was kind of familiar with everything that was going on. So and with just in this past year with a lot of the grants we've been receiving, a lot of the renovations that you see going on now, and a lot of the big construction projects that are actually going to be coming up next, it's very, I guess you could say it's momentum for the airport moving forward.
1: I'll say, and we get to do this, we've done this a couple of years in a row, coming back for the 5K, getting ready for that this weekend, the big event you guys are part of, but it's got to be a cool job working in an airport. I always love coming to an airport. I love to fly. But being here on a daily basis, what's that like?
3: It is, man. It's actually like a different world. You know, a lot of times when people pass by, they just see the front terminal from the roadway. But it's like it's a new world once you get behind those doors as far as the different type of aircraft that we have coming here. I've seen a KC-145 land here, and that's a big aircraft. And also with the fighter jets, I mean, it's amazing when they fly during the week and you just sit out there and watch them take off.
1: You're right next door to you.
3: Man,
1: yeah.
3: It's like a sight, man. Yep. So that's one thing I can say as far as aviation. It's a new gateway. Also, too, for the city, I mean, it's like the economic gateway for the city. I mean, you know, you have so many different industries that are coming to the city now. That this is the first stop that they hit when they touch down in the city, so we have to make sure that we represent that good look for the city.
0: That's a good point. I will ask you: is Terminal your favorite movie with Tom Hanks?
3: It's Passenger 57.
0: I love the Tom Hanks movie. It's one of my favorites. And the first thing when you said behind the walls, literally, he was living behind the walls.
3: He was behind the wall, yes.
0: And then the other thing, the great thing about your job is now you don't have to worry about parking, right? You can, you know, nobody's going to stop. You can't park there. Oh, yeah, let me show you my badge. But let's go back to the development of where this airport, where it came from and where it is today, night and day.
3: It is, man. Because, you know, I'm from here, so. I remember as a kid when my dad was in the Marine Corps, so I remember when we used to come here for him to fly west, and I remember the actual terminal was on the, I guess you can call it, the east side of the building, and they had TVs in the seat where you had to put a quarter in to watch TV. Yeah. So that's I remember those things, and now it's like almost full circle when you walk around and then being part

0: for those new routes. Like now, that's one of my big goals and strategies moving into this new year is to see if we can secure another route. I mean,
1: How about Tampa?
2: Suggestion.
1: Yeah.
2: SEC Media Days is in July. Yeah, can you get that great. Done in the next
0: in Tampa?
2: Of, yeah.
0: Okay, we'll see what we can do on that.
3: Well, we must say, a couple of years ago when it was in Dallas, uh-huh. we do this event every year for college football. The airport took care of us because it's a direct flight to Dallas. So they've always been accommodating, and we'll be headed down to Tampa in July. So if it happens between now and then, please let us know. We're interested.
0: Okay. That's something we might need to
3: or
0: look at.
3: Or a connector even. Yeah. We're open to anything. You know?
2: Let's talk a little bit about you. You've been a police officer, a chief. I mean, how'd you get into that work?
0: So actually, when I came back from the job that I was doing before, I was like, the industry was getting low. So I was like, I got to do something because I had kids. I wound up going through the police academy. I went through with Alabama State University. And I love the college atmosphere, but I see myself doing something a little bit more. And I wound up going to the city of Millbrook. And city of Millbrook was a blessing to me. It kind of kept mold me, shaped me. And I was there for about, like I say, almost 12 years. I was from an officer all the way up to a lieutenant. I was on the SWAT team. I did a bunch of stuff for the city of Millbrook.
2: SWAT team?
0: Yeah.
2: What was that like?
0: Oh, it's nice. So that was one of my goals and dreams to in my law enforcement career to check off my bucket list. And that was one of the things I did. Firearms instructor. So, I mean, you name it, I did it. Then I left there and went to the city of Tuskegee as the assistant chief. And I was there for a couple of years. And then when that chief left, I became the chief of police there. And also, too, I've had a good progressive career. And then a lot of times I get, well, how did you make it from police chief to airport director? That's the million-dollar question. But also in that time frame, you know, being part of different organizations, too, where I served in senior executive roles, you know, I seen how to run businesses from behind the scene. And these were not small businesses. So I kind of take every aspect of my career from the law enforcement side to the private side and mix it together. And when I came to the airport, I mean, I'm gonna be honest. I just became a sponge and just started absorbing everything, and it's been fruitful. I hope my vision going forward for the airport it takes it to that next level, because that's all you can ask for when you take over an organization.
2: You already mentioned it. This is like a small town.
0: Yeah,
2: I mean,
0: it
2: you
0: is.
2: Got restaurants. You got, you know, different things that you've got to take care of because in a lot of cases, people who come through here don't live here.
0: No.
2: They're passing through or, you know, they've flown into here and this is their home for a few hours. I mean, that's – I know, you know, we kind of made fun of it a minute ago, but it really is true that an airport terminal is a unique place to be for even if it's for a couple of hours.
0: Yeah, and that's why some of the things that we have moving forward as far as making it to where we can accommodate those people that are here for the extended periods. We're looking at concessions, food, what else we can do. Right now, too, we just received a notification about a grant that we're going to be receiving for some airport improvements to the terminal. That's going to be developing some renovating some restrooms, developing a new business center on the secure side, and just doing some update renovations throughout the terminal. So that's a key thing that we have coming through for this year also.
3: Question is, are you running this 5K this weekend?
2: You had to ask.
0: I've been on the fence about it. Right now I'm 60-40 on doing it. So
3: all right.
0: We'll know by Thursday how my body is holding up.
2: I think you should do it, even if it's just – do like to do the Masters. You know, those guys, they tee off on the first tee and then they walk off the court. You can be the lead runner for about 500 yards and then move off.
0: Okay.
2: I think that'd be great.
0: Gotcha.
2: Hey, listen, we thank you so much for joining us. Good luck on this new endeavor for you, and we look forward to being back.
0: Thank you. Thank you. I appreciate you all for taking the time.
2: Right. Lloyd Jenkins, the new executive director here at the Montgomery Regional Airport. We're going to take a break. We got more to get into when we return. Stay tuned. River Region Sports continues.

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1: With another ARN News update, I'm Leah Brandon. A lawsuit has been filed in federal court challenging a new law that expands the size of the Alabama Public Service Commission. The legislature ballooned the number of seats on the PSC from 3 statewide positions elected by the people to 7, 4 of which will be appointed for the first 2 years, drowning out the 3 voices of the people. It also establishes a separate Secretary of Energy, which needs 5 of the 7 commissioners to override. The suit filed in the U.S. District Court in Montgomery is seeking a temporary restraining order preventing the law from taking effect on June 1st. The National Weather Service has confirmed that tornado that tore across parts of Houston and Henry counties on Monday night was an EF1. That storm had winds up to 105 miles per hour. It caused widespread property damage to multiple homes and businesses. I'm Leah Brandon.
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6: I'm Jessica Ettinger, CNBC. We've got mixed markets on Wall Street this afternoon. The Dow hitting a fresh record high today. The S&P 500 index and the NASDAQ each set fresh intraday record highs this morning, and then they pulled back. The Dow in the green, up 169 points this afternoon. Procter & Gamble shares leading it higher. They're up 3%. The S&P 500 index is down 10 points. The NASDAQ is down 78 points. Shares of NVIDIA are down a little more than 2%. Micron Technology, which joined the $1 trillion club yesterday, is up again today after a 19% increase in its share price yesterday. It's up another 1.5% this afternoon. Marvell, Salesforce, and data manager Snowflake all report quarterly results after the closing bell this afternoon. I'm Jessica Ettinger, CNBC.
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0: Montgomery Regional Airport, MGM. It's all over the place. Apparently, we got a flight about ready to take off because we got a lot of people waiting to
1: check in. Yeah,
0: it's
1: got busy here.
0: Yeah, it has. We want to thank Lloyd Jenkins for joining us. That was a great interview. I enjoyed talking to him, and he is the new executive director here of the airport itself. Got a very interesting bio, and it's fascinating, really, if you think about it. I don't pay that much of attention. It's the old thing is when you've got to use an airport, you pay attention, but when you don't, you don't. You know what I mean? But it really is. This is, in a lot of cases, this is the first thing that people see when it comes to the city of Montgomery. If they're coming in from somewhere else.
1: Well, as a lot of people, when you fly, how many times have you flown into a city but you never saw the city? You just made a connection flight and you were on your way. And
0: I did that in Chicago not too long ago.
1: Happens all the time, yeah.
0: We had to fly into Chicago to get a connecting flight. And first time I'd ever been to Chicago. And I kind of wished I had had some time there but didn't. Did the same thing in the first time was Dallas. And then we went back a game, but I've noticed as people are
1: that was interesting.
0: Did he put his feet on?
1: Yeah,
0: there are stickers on the floor,
1: footprints to follow the leader, basically like the yellow brick road here. And this guy was matching to see if his feet matched the footprints there.
0: They were close.
1: As he put his foot down. It was pretty close.
0: Yeah, that was a pretty big foot.
1: Foot. Bozo the Clown just left us.
0: That's how big they are. A little wider too.
1: Yeah, that red hair as well.
0: Yeah, exactly.
1: And there's Cookie. He just walked by behind him.
0: Cookie.
1: You remember Cookie?
0: No.
1: Oh, man. You
0: didn't watch Rainy.
1: You didn't watch the Bozo show? Doggone.
0: I did a little bit. I remember the grand prize game. That's about it. I do remember they'd tell a bad joke every now and then. But
1: yeah, the grand prize game was always great. We should do that. There's something we could do on these radio remote broadcasts.
0: That's a good idea.
1: We go on location, bring the grand prize game. You can buy it. My wife says
0: really?
1: When she was a kid, apparently, I think that her dad or somebody she knew – a friend of hers had one where they built it.
0: Is that right?
1: Yeah. And I always wondered how
0: you
1: can miss
0: the first.
1: I mean,
0: it's a bunch of buckets and a ping pong
1: ball. Get your shovel out and your pail and start working on it. But the first one is just drop it in the bucket. And these little kids sometimes will miss the first one.
0: They miss it.
1: It's like, how? You just stand over and drop it straight down. And if you got length, if you got reach, you can get to four without even having to do anything.
0: How many was there?
1: Six.
0: How many buckets?
1: Six
0: buckets?
1: And you know what you won?
0: What did you win on a six bucket?
1: Schwinn bicycle.
0: You want a bicycle?
1: Schwinn bicycle.
0: Schwinn. Got to be a Schwinn.
1: It was a Schwinn.
0: Never had a Schwinn. Did you ever Schwinn?
1: I never had one. I don't think. That seems like I saw one, and it was an adult.
0: All of mine came from Sears.
1: Well,
0: Free Spirit.
1: Cheap. Well, I had a Murray one time, and then it was a BMX was popular, you know.
0: You have one now?
1: I've got one in the – and I think it's a Huffy.
0: When's the last time you rode it?
1: It's been a while. I've ridden it since the wreck. I had that accident that time with my daughter when we were going to the farmer's market from our house. We could ride our bikes, and I'm riding full blast down the hill with a lemonade in one hand and cinnamon Danish in the other. And the chain comes off while I'm pedaling. Oh, it was a terrible wreck.
0: Yes, it was. You had no brakes, right?
1: I would have had brakes, but I
0: did
1: just –
0: did you have the hand brakes?
1: When the chain comes off, you just go straight
0: That's
1: down.
0: That's what I'm saying.
1: Yeah, I mean, I just went straight down to the asphalt.
0: My goodness, no, I didn't realize that. That's terrible. I might have had – the worst wreck I ever had on something like that was on a motorcycle.
1: Ugh.
0: I laid one on my leg. The exhaust pipe landed on my shin, and I had a burn – in fact, I still got a little bit of a scar. But I never had I had a wreck on a bike every now and then, but I didn't have too many of those. Not like my brother who nearly skinned his entire body up on a wreck one time. Man, it is really coming down out there.
1: Yes.
0: That's the thing I'm worried about this weekend. I don't mind telling you. We got the regional in Tuscaloosa, which I'll be there. And, you know, I just spent last week at the Sun Belt tournament. We had rain delays and rainouts there. And I have a feeling it's going to wreak havoc, not just in Tuscaloosa, not just in Auburn, but everywhere, because that's the way it's been here lately.
1: Well, the forecast, I think, is for rain all the way through the weekend.
0: Yeah, yeah.
1: So it's not a good sign for all these games that they've got to get in.
0: No. So
1: you can cover the field, but eventually you've got to get out there and play.
0: Well, by the way, did you see the other night the Braves, they had rain and they didn't cover the field completely. They had to put another tarp out there on first base. I'd never seen that before in my life. This is a professional rain. You know, this is a crew that does this. This is what they do for a living. And, and I'm thinking, why do they not have the tarp working right? What's the deal? Well, it turns out they were able to get the field back ready to play, and they were okay. We're about to get our – are we getting our picture taken? That means I got to smile again.
1: Yeah.
0: I only do this three times a day, so, hey, thank you. By the way, we've had several people come out and take our pictures.
1: Well, you know what I think about when I think about the tarp guys at baseball games?
0: The ones that get caught underneath.
1: Well, you know, they always run. There's a method to it. There's a bunch of them. It takes all hands on deck. I think about the elves in Polar Express. Watch out. These guys are professionals. You remember when they drive, they get everything set up and they come in and they're flying down?
0: Yeah.
1: That's basically what you got with a tarp.
0: I forgot about that. No, the whole thing when we were I'm going to go back a few years when the Division II tournament was here.
1: Yeah.
0: I mean, we had a rainout just about it. Not a rainout, but we had a rain delay just about every day, it seemed like. And every time they pulled the tarp out, somebody slipped down and was underneath it. It never failed. And it wasn't the same guy every time. It was somebody, and everybody would give him a hand, you know, when it got out from underneath the tarp.
1: Oh, and he had to be just miserably wet.
0: It's just, but hey, I hope they gave him a free hot dog or something. But that was a big deal. Pulling that tarp out. You ever been on the tarp?
1: No.
0: True?
1: Never.
0: Yeah, I have. And that's the first thing you think of is slipping down.
1: Where did you do the tarp crew?
0: Once was at Patterson Field.
1: Oh, really?
0: And another time was at, where was I? I can't remember. But, we were helping with the crew. Not a paid job. That's not what I mean. We just volunteered if we needed to. But, yeah, I had to help at Patterson Field one time. To pull the tarp out. And that is not an easy job, by the way. That's a tough job.
1: Now you got to get some momentum rolling.
0: You have
1: that
0: got
1: thing
0: to, and then you got to keep up.
1: Yeah.
0: That's the other problem. If you got short legs like me, everybody else is long legged, you got to run faster. And you got to hold on to that tarp. Because if you don't, they're going to pull the tarp over you. It's happening. So those who have pulled the tarp before, they know exactly what I'm talking about. It's also slippery because it's already raining.
1: Sure.
0: They never pull the tarp out when it's not. So, how do we get on this subject? I know it's raining.
1: It's rain. You got to talk about raining. I mentioned that it is can't cover the field forever. You got to play on it, and that was where it all started.
0: Yeah, that's it. But anyway, we got Alabama baseball this weekend. It'll start Friday. First game, 6 o'clock, again against Alabama State. And is it Roger Hoover doing radio for him?
1: He does, and he's got a helper. Does Fred help you with the games?
0: He will this time. Normally, I'm a solo.
1: Yeah.
0: I usually do the games by myself.
1: To have a helper.
0: Yeah, I've had a couple. I had one gentleman who played Major League Baseball, and he was going to do some work for ESPN, and he asked if he could come on the game with me, and I said, sure. And so he only did it one time, but I enjoyed having him.
1: Oh, it's good.
0: Baseball's tough to do by yourself.
1: Well, you know who used to do it by himself at the end of his career?
0: I don't know.
1: Ben Scully.
0: Oh, yeah.
1: And
0: yeah.
1: Ben was great.
0: Look at the stuff that he had he had years and years and years of history that he could relate to.
1: Yeah, about 70.
0: And that's what I tell.
1: 70 years in baseball.
0: I tell people that basically if you're doing a game by yourself, it's like doing a talk show.
1: Yeah, you're just chatting. Because there's a lot of dead time in baseball games.
0: There's so much of it. And you got to keep it going. And the worst part is you're doing a game and it's 12-0 and you're in the third inning. You got nothing to talk about when the game comes. So you got to have something to fall back on.
1: Right.
0: And so I usually have something to keep me. It's more about keeping myself occupied than it is the fans that are listening. So we got to take another break. We'll come back and we got one more segment to go. We are at the Montgomery Regional Airport. We've had a good talk with the new director, Lloyd Jenkins III. I wish we could replay that because that was a really good, really fun interview. We wish him a lot of luck. We got the 5K going on. We'll tell you more about that when we come back.

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0: Welcome back, River Region Sports, at the Montgomery Regional Airport. One more time, let's talk a little bit about what's happening this weekend, the 5K. By the way, what is that in miles?
1: It's about 3.1 or something 1. Like that, I think, yeah.
0: But it's a Saturday morning here. Yes, you're running on the runway. And I can't do it because I'll be in Tuscaloosa, but I've already been asked twice. I'm starting to get a little paranoid about it. Are they saying I need to run? Is that what they're saying? Are they looking at me and saying, you need to run?
1: Is this a good place to start? They keep asking, are you going to be at the 5K? Are you going to run the 5K?
0: If I wasn't going to be out of town, I might run over here and I use the word run. That's not really – I shouldn't have used that term. But, no, listen, 5Ks are not meant to be – well, I know there are people that are very competitive, and they want to win every race that they're in. And there'll be somebody – there'll be three or four runners here. Their goal is to win the race, right? I mean, that's some of them. But most everybody is here to have a good time. You want to have a decent time, I guess, but really and truly, your goal is to enjoy yourself, finish.
1: Yeah.
0: Right? I mean,
1: there's some competitive spirit with some of the people.
0: There is.
1: That'll be
0: there
1: out
0: is.
1: Here. They're wanting to try to – they think they can run fast, and they're going to try. So, we've had a few in our town, I know, recently in Tennessee, and some of these guys can really move.
0: I know.
1: You got to think it's that's a lot of running.
0: Yeah, it is.
1: It's not really a sprint, certainly, but I was impressed at some of the guys when I see how fast the times were, and how quickly they could turn, you know, like 17 minutes or
0: something. I was going to say some of them are done in like 15 minutes.
1: Yeah, I mean, you know, you remember – you've heard the old thing about the mile when it was finally Barrett –
0: Roger Bannister.
1: That broke the four-minute mile or
0: yes,
1: whatever.
0: Yes,
1: and they said it'd never be done. And all it took was one person to finally hit that, and now everybody's doing it.
0: Well, I think
1: not
0: now.
1: Everybody.
0: What is a mile? What's the record in the mile now? Like 3:09 or something?
1: No, I don't know if it's that's
0: it's ridiculously
1: low, but it's there have been so many they've gotten under 4 minutes.
0: Yeah, and you got to be from Tanzania, I think, to have the record or something like that. But well, you know those guys, they I don't know, they're just faster in long distance runs. But I think the furthest that I've run in the last 10 years is maybe 500 yards. I just don't run anymore. My knees, they're not what they used to be. So,
1: yeah, 3:43 is the new record.
0: 3:43. I only missed it by 40 seconds.
1: 4:07 for women, the fastest.
0: So they're almost to the 4 minute mile in the women.
1: Yeah, 4:07. They're close.
0: Yeah, they're getting close. So I'm going to predict that might get broken in next year's Olympic. Is it this year's Olympic?
1: Yeah.
0: Next year's Olympics.
1: Yeah, it's coming.
0: Next year. We just had the Winter Olympics. It's in 2 years, year and a half, in Smogfield, Los Angeles. So.
1: First sub-4-minute mile, Roger Bannister.
0: It was in, what, 30?
1: I was looking for the year, yeah.
0: 37?
1: Is it that far back? May have been.
0: I think it was a while back, but I don't know. They have a video of it. I mean, they had it filmed. So it was done by the time that you could actually get a video of it. They didn't call it video.
1: Well, how about this? 1954, the year WTLS came on the air is when he did it.
0: Wow. It was 54?
1: 54.
0: I thought it was before that.
1: Yeah, and WTLS will be celebrating its 72nd birthday next week. Monday will be our 72nd anniversary.
0: So do I need to come and you're going to have a birthday cake? Or do I need to get my stepdaughter to do a cake?
1: We should do something. Now, we're probably not going to do anything, but if I can be around, I hope so, when we get 75.
0: Well, that's geez, another that only three more years that's, if that's you're not around.
1: Well, I hope so. I'm just saying.
0: Well,
1: nobody's promised tomorrow, but we had the 50 was such a huge thing, and we got to do something with 75.
0: Absolutely. I think then is when we need to whip out the grand prize game.
1: If we get to 100, you and I will be
0: about
1: 100.
0: I was going to say, because I'm not too far away from the same birthday as the number of years as the station. So
1: Graham's
0: about
1: on.
0: A 7-year difference.
1: That show, Graham Cohn, who the hell is it?
0: Well, I mean, you know.
1: He's drooling all over himself. Yeah. Get somebody, get a handkerchief or something.
0: You know, it's funny. I got to talk, having a discussion about, not about me, but about just anniversaries and significance of certain things and how long you do something. And the question was asked, as far as what you celebrate, what is the most significant celebration that you can have? And I said, well, the first one for me would be my marriage.
1: Would it top a child being born?
0: I guess that would be.
1: You know, that's a toughie there.
0: I had a hard time.
1: Well, you'll say your marriage when you first, you know, before you've had children. Then when you have children, it's like, this is the greatest thing. So,
0: well, and the thing about children is, I mean, they become adults, and you raise them to a certain point. You get them out of the house. Hopefully, by the time they're 18. But sometimes you don't. But you try to come up with. I don't know. It was a very tough question because there's about three or four of us as part of this conversation. One of them said your baptism.
1: Yeah.
0: Which, I'll be honest, I don't even know what date or year I got baptized.
1: I know how old I was. Yeah.
0: Maybe a job that you've had if you worked 25, 30 years at the same job.
1: What, your retirement or something?
0: Well, or
1: your first day there?
0: First day there. Okay, you know, how many years in a row have you run a marathon? Or, you know, what was your greatest marathon time? Hmm. And when did you do that? I mean, there's just a million things. You know, we measure sports with 500 home runs or 300 wins in baseball. Or what's the magic number in basketball? How many points you score, like 2,000-3,000 points in a career or something like that?
1: Plenty more than that with some of those guys, yeah.
0: Yeah. You know, football. You talk about, you know, how many championships you win. You do that in any sport. But as far as anniversaries are concerned, or something that you've done over a long period of time, we really don't have that many things that we quote unquote that we celebrate.
1: Yeah, what's a monumental moment? You know, it's something, and it's different. Because people say, this is the best day of my life. You know, when they have something happen, you think about that. But trying to put it in a sports context, those things don't live up. I think about a lot of accomplishments my kids have had, and we've been through some of these recently. They're very ceremonial, and we've enjoyed them. But it's hard to pick something, you know, one thing that is head and tails above or anything else. There is really nothing. There's so many of them in my life. So
0: I would point out this about graduation, and this is just, and I hate to be this way, but I remember when I graduated high school, and it wasn't a big deal to me because everybody else in my family had graduated high school. It wasn't that particularly hard for me. I took it for granted. I took it for granted when I got my college degree. And then I started meeting people when I worked for about a year and a half with Faulkner University. And it suddenly dawned on me as I'm talking to these people who had never been given an opportunity, first of all, to try to get a degree in college, and how hard it was going to be for them to be able to do it, whether it meant how much it was going to cost them or just the time because they were full-time workers and all this, because I worked with the adult program. And it dawned on me, hey, this is a big deal to these people. They want their degree. And so I started thinking differently, and I'm seeing more and more people that celebrate when they get their degree, whether it be high school or college. And I made that mistake. That was a mistake on my part. I should have appreciated it more, especially my college degree. But I didn't.
1: You know, I didn't make a big deal. I didn't even attend our graduation in college.
0: Wow.
1: They just sent the degree in the mail. And I didn't think it was that big a deal. A lot of people didn't do it, you know. But we went to my daughter's here recently. It was a great day for her. And,
0: yeah.
1: You know, and
0: You're not going to miss your daughters. You just went to your high school.
1: Oh, no, no, definitely
0: your,
1: not.
0: Your son's high school graduation.
1: Yeah.
0: We saw that. We were talking about the video. That high school graduation in Franklin, Tennessee, was pouring down rain, which whoever the idiot was that I think the person that planned that got fired. from they lost their job.
1: There's been a lot of news in Tennessee with their schools. One dude on the school board that touched the girls, he says she was hot.
0: it's really sad, but
1: it really is.
0: But again, and you made the point, it is true that those people that were in that graduation are, if there's one, I don't remember much about my graduation other than it was burning up. We were in the Garrett Coliseum, and it was 100 degrees in that place. And but these people, I was in that deluge. I got my diploma in that deluge. They'll have at least that.
1: That's what I was saying. They got something that they made national news.
0: They did.
1: They wouldn't have gotten it with a regular graduation.
0: And you could, you get your degree, you get your diploma, and it's probably going to have rain spots all over it, right? Water spots. And somebody's going to look, why is that? That look like, let me tell you about that. I mean, so that's one good thing.
1: A little wrinkled up there.
0: Yeah, exactly. So, but anyway, no, I don't. I just feel like that there are moments that we probably should not take for granted. Obviously, your child being born, that's a special time. Even deaths. I mean, we lose people, and we all remember those days and the difficulties of it all. And, we just had Memorial Day and what that means to so many people. Unfortunately, we don't celebrate that as much as we should, if you know what I mean.
1: You're right.
0: We don't pay attention to it.
1: Take it for granted so much.
0: You know, I'm a huge fan of the Band of Brothers series. Maybe my favorite series of anything that's ever been produced. And I watch all the documentaries now. Anytime they talk about that group and the people who are part of that, it really means a lot to – and I appreciate everything that they have that those men and women, that what they went through during – World War II, and then of course later on in all the other wars that we've had, it's very special to commemorate that. So I hope everybody took time to at least remember that in the tough couple of days ago. We're out of time. I tell you what, come tomorrow, I'll be in Tuscaloosa, and then on Friday I'll be doing the show from Tuscaloosa. So we look forward. Did you get some information?
1: Well, one of the guys here at the airport says housewarming when you buy your first home.
0: That is a good one. I'm telling you, you're right.
1: And I remember, make memories there. Did you have it? Have you done that?
0: Just
1: did it?
0: Recently. Yes. There you go.
1: You got it.
0: I do remember when I bought my first house. I was single. It was a special
1: I remember
0: day.
1: Us getting ours. Still fond to us.
0: Well, listen, we hope everybody has a great rest of the day. We thank everybody here at Montgomery Regional Airport. You've been a fine host as always. Michael, we'll talk to you later.
1: Enjoy.
0: All right. Have fun, everybody.
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3: I'm Haya Panjwani with an AP News Minute. During a cabinet meeting, President Trump says Iran is playing the wrong game with him.
4: They thought they were going to outweigh me. We'll outweigh him. He's got the midterms. I don't care about the midterms. Look what happened last night. That was the prelude to the midterms. People understand it. They know that, very simple, Iran cannot have a nuclear weapon. I'm doing that for the world. I'm not doing it just for us. And we've had great support from other nations, by the way. We don't need it at all, but we've had great support from other nations. The problem is you always get the support when you don't need it.
3: Secretary of State Marco Rubio said the Trump administration is focused on keeping Americans safe from Ebola.
5: We cannot and will not allow any cases of Ebola to enter the United States. And so the State Department and other agencies represented here, the Centers for Disease Control, HHS, others, are working very, very hard to contain this crisis to the countries where it's currently located, particularly the Democratic Republic of the Congo.
3: I'm Haya Panjwani.
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14: Shauna.
13: The Wake Up Call. Joining Michael Butler this morning, he wore number 9 for the purple and gold.
16: Back to pass, goes Yankee.
13: And took one too many hits to the head.
0: Wow.
16: Shane Yankee.
17: At Jacksonville State, there was a female trainer. And the female trainer was everywhere in the locker room anytime.
18: Yeah.
17: She passed out towels.
13: This is the Wake Up Call.
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1: And a good day, another day on the Wake Up Call. Today is Wednesday. And had to think about it for a second because we did have a short week. Now, we started off with a holiday, so I wasn't here Monday. I don't know what you were doing Monday, but yesterday was Monday. Although it was really Tuesday. You know what I'm saying?
20: Well, yeah.
1: We're getting there.
20: But I'm not here on Monday, so
1: that's right.
20: Same normal.
1: Didn't change
20: the
1: thing for you.
20: Yeah.
1: I assume you didn't work on Monday, right?
20: No.
1: People don't want you coming to their house on a holiday, probably, right? When they're taking
20: No, they do not.
1: Yeah. Well, it is Wednesday. We're moving through the week a little bit faster. If you did get the break for the holiday, glad you're with us here on this, the 27th day of May, 2026. And let's check out the weather as we get ready for the show with you here today. We have had a lot of rain, had plenty yesterday. There's more to come. Here's what the forecast says. For today, a slight chance of showers early, then a good chance later. It says 70%. High today, 84. 20% tonight. Tomorrow, 60%. High 85. 40% tomorrow night. 90% Friday. 70% Friday night. 80% Saturday. And now says 70% Sunday. So the chance of rain has gone up for the rest of the week. You know, Sunday was the one day we thought it might not rain, but based on this, it probably will. Currently 70 degrees and a little cloudy. Normally on Wednesdays we'll have Carmen Rogers, but she said she won't be here today. So you want to do her segment for
20: you? No.
1: Not going to do it.
20: No. What do we say about rain in Alabama? Feast or famine? You know, we went there for what, about 3 or 4 weeks, didn't get any rain, needed rain. Now we get a week full of rain.
1: Yeah. Yes. It's one or the other, right? You're right. Feast or famine, like the guy that steps up to the plate, home run or strikeout, I guess. I'm not complaining. Finally see some grass popping up in this. I've been trying my darnest to get this grass to grow out front, right in front of the station under these trees, and it's just not really worked. I trimmed some more of that crepe myrtle back just so we get a little more sunlight on it, and it looks like it's sprouting some new sprigs.
20: Now, do you have the, I guess, not fully shaded, but shaded grass?
1: Well, azolla, which that we got at home, and it does pretty well in the shade, you know, partial shade. But this maybe was too much shade. I'm trying. We're hoping to get it to grow. Something other than the weeds that have stayed there. This is the third round since I've been here at the radio station of grass we planted right there. And it just never seems to do right.
20: Well, it's pretty much shaded all the time.
1: Yeah. Yeah, I thought about it. Turf.
20: Artificial turf.
1: You never have to worry about that one. But it just would look so funny compared to everything else out there. You know what I mean? And it wouldn't match up so well.
20: I mean, you could have asked the high school if they had any left over from when they put the new field
1: That's
20: in.
1: That's right. If I had all the turf they had, we could just turf the whole property.
20: You know, I actually joked about that many, many years ago that if I ever hit one of those mega lotteries,
11: yeah,
20: that I just put artificial turf in my yard. That way I would never have to cut the grass.
11: Yeah.
20: Just put artificial turf.
11: It worked for the Brady Bunch. If you remember then, that's what they had in their property.
20: I did not remember.
11: Did you not
20: that.
11: Notice that?
20: No, I didn't. I wasn't a huge Brady Bunch.
11: Yeah.
20: Yeah, I mean, I watched it some, but it wasn't like I had to watch it every day.
11: Well, it wasn't
20: like Gilligan's Island.
11: It was not meant to be artificial to people watching. They didn't, you know, make, as a matter of fact, I think I saw them out there mowing the grass a couple of times, but it wasn't real. They just, that was the, it was obviously artificial turf, but not meant to be on television. Anyway, well, let's see. We will have our regular Bill Goss segment of the 8 o'clock hour with you till 9 today. Do want to let you know we will have a live remote broadcast today from the Montgomery Regional Airport. Looking forward to that. They've got a new executive director there as well, Lloyd Jenkins, who will join us on River Region Sports 12 to 2. And listen to that today. We'll be down there this afternoon. And I've added a new Houston one-way flight, you know, a connector that used to be, you know, they had the spots were Dallas, Atlanta, Charlotte, and Washington, D.C. They've added Houston. The one-way flights, you know, obviously, you go in there, you don't have to worry about connecting somewhere else. So it's a one-stopper. We'll talk with them a little more about that and the big 5K they've got coming up this weekend on the runway. We'll be there today again for River Region Sports starting at 12. Morning, Gary, watching on Facebook. Hope you're doing well on Lake Martin, beautiful Lake Martin this morning.
20: Well, don't forget while you're down there, check out and see, is there just one runway or are they multiple runways?
11: You know, I need to look. You're right. And I've been on the runway.
20: I mean, yeah.
11: Blown out of there before, but
20: I have too, but I can't remember if there's just one or if there's multiple.
11: Yeah, that's, well, you know what? I'm just going to answer that right now because we'll be in the front side of the building. I'm not sure I'll actually get to go back there and see planes landing and taking off. But if I ask AI, right?
20: Oh, well, yeah. It says it on the internet. It has to be true.
11: Two asphalt runways, one concrete helipad. Says 9,020 feet by 150 feet is one of the runways, the longest, and can accommodate a commercial aircraft up to a Boeing 737 or an Airbus A320. The other is 4,011 feet by 150 feet. And the other is a 90 by 90, the helicopter landing spot. There you are. So there's two. There are two.
20: Well, I mean, I was wanting to make sure, you know, anybody that was doing the 5K, you know, emergency landing comes in. We don't have a major incident.
11: It would be kind of wild. You're running and all of a sudden you look up and it's coming at you. What was that movie? North by Northwest, I think. You know, the classic movie where the plane is in a field. It's flying over the head. Is that Jimmy Stewart in that movie? I need to look that one up. You know, I can't even say I've seen it. I've just seen that. It's a classic scene. No, I can't imagine an airplane coming down while I'm out there running around. 1959 North by Northwest. There it is. And it was not Jimmy Stewart. It was Cary Grant. Martin Landau was in the movie. Need to go back. I like old movies. Watching classic film. I'll give my kids some credit. Yesterday, I worked it out where I could do this. We've been looking for a window to go see this Michael Jackson movie.
20: My wife wants to go see that.
11: My wife does not. She said, I'm not spending money on something I don't care to see. She's not interested. But the kids were. I asked everybody. Jack couldn't do it. So George Ann and Daniel, they were interested. Do you want to go this afternoon? I said, I've got time this afternoon to go. And I was looking at the different times at the different theaters from Montgomery to Auburn and such. And George Ann says, well, do you just want to wait till it comes out on streaming? And I kind of wanted to go for the popcorn. You know what I mean? You know. But you can't make popcorn at home like you can at the movie theater. It's just not a possibility. I've got a machine that I tried. It's just not quite the same. So But she said it'll be cheaper. I mean, I've trained them right. She said, you'll only do this much, and it's going to cost how much for this and that? And she's not talking about my money, not her money. Yeah, so I thought it was great. And they were like, it's okay. We don't have to go. So we are going to wait until it comes out on streaming, I guess. Save ourselves. I mean, you know what it costs to go to a movie.
20: No, I don't.
11: I think she went the other day. She said it was like $11.50 each.
20: Good gracious.
11: Per ticket. You know, that's the cheap part. But you got to get the popcorn. Oh. And then you got to get a drink. And, you know, that's where you get the expense comes in. I mean, if you're buying 3, 4, 5 tickets, I mean, it's outrageous. They wonder. And somebody said, nobody goes to the movies anymore. And he blamed, I can't remember, he blamed it on, it was, I can't remember what he said. It was maybe, I don't know if he said it was too expensive, but I was like, Why do we not go to the movies anymore? Is it because we can get everything at home? Are we willing to wait? Some of the stuff comes out first run at home anyway now.
20: Oh, it won't. Yeah, it won't be long.
11: I mean, I can wait, but we were waiting till Georgianne got home from college so we could go see this thing, and we now decided to just wait till it comes out on whichever streaming service. But why do people not go to the movies anymore? Is it too expensive?
20: I wouldn't say. Well, for me personally, I'm not going to speak for everybody else, but for me personally, money is not really the issue. I just don't like people.
11: That's it.
20: Yeah, I mean, I don't like being around a bunch of people.
11: Yeah. Well, it was D.L. Hughley. I remember seeing it. It says, Netflix didn't destroy movie theaters. $6 drinks, $8 popcorn did. It may be more than that, Mr. Hughley. And maybe what you said has something to do with it. You don't have to deal with people. There's something to be said about that. You can stay at home. You get your own bathroom. You don't have to worry about whatever. The service bad. I'm not going to worry about anybody making a bunch of racket. Maybe it was COVID that killed it. We quit. We changed. Everybody says we changed. I think there's some truth there, too. A lot of things have changed. And some movies is a dead thing. Not completely, but I was looking yesterday, where can you go to the movies? And I didn't realize that the Auburn Theater had closed. Now they have the Tiger. They have the one at Opelika, Tiger, whatever, over there, Tiger Town. But the one in Auburn is closed. And Auburn is not like it's drying up. This town is growing like by leaps and bounds. The city of Auburn.
20: Well, I mean, it's just not something that people do a lot. I mean, the last movie I went to see was down at Orange Beach. I think it was one of those rainy day kind of deals at the beach. Wasn't a whole lot to do, so we went and saw Top Gun Maverick.
11: Oh yeah, I've seen that one at the theater. Actually, that's one of the last ones I've watched. Saw the Elvis movie at the
20: We did too.
11: Okay, there you go. We got James Michael is on. He's doing the show this week. He's doing the Elvis show at Mount Vernon Saturday night, and he said that kind of refueled the Elvis craze a bit. Mm-hmm. It did. And this Michael Jackson thing has done the same thing for the Michael Jackson empire. Not that either one of them needed much help, but yeah. I was trying to remember the last movie I went to. It might have been the Elvis movie.
20: Mine was, well, it was actually the same, I think it was the same year we saw Top Gun Maverick and Elvis. Both of them were out. May have been back-to-back years, but those are the last two I saw.
11: And your movie experience at home is, with the sound, the TVs you have now, is very good. It's not like you're watching it on some puny little screen on the network. Movie of the week, like we used to, you know, on Sunday nights.
20: Exactly.
11: I mean, there's something to be said about that as well. But I don't know if it's the popcorn price that's changed it. There's a lot of factors, I think, that are involved.
20: When I go to the movies, I'm going to get the popcorn. I mean, that's just a tradition. But it's really not so much the money, even though it is expensive. But it's not so much the money as the inconvenience. I go back to the people. I mean, You're in there with a bunch of people you don't know, and who knows if you're going to be stuck to those idiots that are going to talk through the whole dang movie.
11: Or, you know, who knows what fool might do something. I mean, people worry about stuff like that, too. Joy says, don't forget the Playhouse over in Alex City. That is another theater. And, of course, we got the Mount Vernon. They show stuff here, not first run, but they do. And then Beth also said Playhouse in Alex City is cheap and not crowded. Look that one up. You're right. Thank you, Beth Ledbetter. Joy Foster. Good morning to Sean, who's watching on Facebook this morning. Cynthia as well in Tuskegee. Sean right here in T-Town. Good morning to all. Today, May 27th, it is National Flip-Flop Day. Do you like flip-flops?
20: No.
11: I don't either. And let me see if your reason is the same as mine.
20: I don't like the thing between my toes.
11: Same here. I will wear those slides, although they're flopping around a little bit. A lot of times I'll just do that just for a quick walk outside and make sure the dog has to take care of his business, easy on and off. But flip-flops, I don't like the thing between the toes either. I cannot wear them. No. I won't wear them. I could. I just don't like it.
20: Well, I've got, I call them sandals, but they're kind of like just slide in. There's nothing around the back of the heel or anything. It's just, you know, like I said, just slide it in and walk, but there's nothing between your toes.
11: That's what I've got the same thing, kind of. They're called slides, aren't they?
20: I don't know. I mean,
11: I think that's what they call them. Do you wear those Crocs?
20: Yeah, I have some, but Crocs make my feet dry out or something.
11: Yeah, I have never owned any. I've tried them on. I just never really liked them that much. I don't wear Crocs.
20: Yeah, I mean, I've got like two pair of them.
11: You talk about jacking a price up on something, though. I mean, how much does it cost to make that piece of plastic?
20: About 55 cents.
11: That's what I'm saying. They mold it, cut it, you know, and then here you go. Here's another pair. $60, whatever. I mean, they're not always that cheap, that expensive, but they're not cheap. Today is National Grape Day and National Grape Popsicle Day. Cellophane Tape Day. Is that what we call Scotch tape? You know, it's a name brand. You're supposed to call it cellophane. Is that the same? I think it is.
20: I don't know. Sounds good. We'll pretend it is anyway.
11: Senior Health and Fitness Day. Famous birthdays today. Wild Bill Hickok, born 1837.
20: Wow.
11: Wild Bill.
20: Does it say when he died?
11: 1876. He didn't reach 40. I'm assuming he got shot down somewhere, wouldn't you think?
20: Probably.
11: And now I'm going to look it up. Wild Bill. There he is, American soldier. Good looking fella. That's a joke, folks.
20: Was he in the Civil War?
11: If he was, he lived past it. Oh. Born James Butler Hickok. Who knows? The guy might be related in some way. Wild Bill, gunfighter. Says born 1837, Troy Grove, Illinois, on this date in history. Deadwood, South Dakota is where he died. Deadwood. And it says, I got to look and see how he died. Gunshot wound. There it is. There's probably been a few movies about it. Maybe I can't remember. Oh, he got married the year he died. Agnes Thatcher Lake.
20: They do it to you every time.
11: Oh, man, maybe she's the one that shot him. Shot and killed while playing poker in a saloon in Deadwood, Dakota. By Jack McCall. An unsuccessful gambler. Apparently so. He didn't like the way he said, oh, the hand of cards that he supposedly held at the time of his death.
20: Aces and eights.
11: You are correct. And you know what they call it?
20: Dead man's hand.
11: There you go, Shane Yankee, ladies and gentlemen. His life has been depicted numerous times in literature, film, and television. He's portrayed as a protagonist. Well, an interesting Wild Bill. Happy birthday. Rest in peace, I guess. Hubert Humphrey. 38th VP of the United States. Born this date, 1911. I'm looking for others. Don Williams. I want to do a karaoke for him today. Born 1939. He's been gone now 9 years. Died in 2017. Best Don Williams song?
20: I have no idea.
11: Tulsa Time? Lord, I hope this day is good. If Hollywood don't need you. I mean, I could go down the list. We played a ton of Don Williams on this station. But the one we probably played the most was Lord, I hope this day is good. My grandfather loved that song. He played it all the time. Wore out the vinyl. And had a low voice, you know. You know, he didn't sing the high notes.
20: Well, I mean, I recognize
11: the high key.
20: But, you know, the songs you mentioned of him, but if you'd have asked me, you know, to name a song he sung, I couldn't have told you.
11: Oh, man, the guy had tons of hits.
20: Well, that's
11: one of my favorites would be Good Old Boys Like Me. That's the name of it. I don't know, I've just about forgotten everything that I've learned over the years. Let's see. What was his biggest hits? It says 17 number one hits.
20: Wow.
11: I mean, he had a pretty good career. Tulsa Time, I Believe in You, You're My Best Friend. It Must Be Love. It Must Be Love. Some Broken Hearts Never Mend. Lord, I hope this day is good. Good Old Boys Like Me. There you go. There's just some of the ones right off the top. But 17 number one hits. He had quite the career. Let's bring him to the theater. Well, he's no longer with us.
20: That'd be tough to do.
11: Yeah. This day in history, here are events. President Wilson, 1916, Woodrow. Addresses the League to enforce peace for the League of Nations. 1930, the Chrysler Building in New York City. New York City opens to the public. It was 1,040.

0: answer. And it was this building, something about, you know, kept cars in its lobby. It was not affiliated really with the Chrysler organization for cars, named the Chrysler building. They didn't sell them, but they displayed them there. And it seemed like an easy answer, but only one of the guys got it right. One of the few I've known in Final Jeopardy. You know, if you get Final Jeopardy right, you got to walk around the room with your chest bowed out for the rest of the day. 1933, Walt Disney. It releases The Three Little Pigs. Walt Disney, I didn't know that was theirs. I guess they did a picture about it, but they didn't come up with The Three Little Pigs, did they? 1933.
1: Have no idea.
0: Is that where it came from? I'm sure it's just a nursery rhyme or something, or a book. Three Little Pigs, song by Green Jelly. No, we're not talking about the song. Have you ever heard that song? We play that one sometimes.
1: No, I have not.
0: Oh, it's a classic. Fairy tale. Three Little Pigs, a fable about three brothers who build their houses out of different materials. Big Bad Wolf blows down the first two. Do you know what happened with the brick? They couldn't get to that one. It goes back to the 1840s. Not a Walt Disney thing, although they depicted it in film in 1933. You know, think about it. A gruesome tale for kids. You know, the first two pigs, it didn't go well for them. Moving along, Golden Gate Bridge opens to pedestrian traffic the year 1937. I have been across the Golden Gate Bridge. I have been to San Francisco. It's something to see, something to behold. Have you done it before? Have you been to San Fran? You've been to California, I know.
1: Oh, yes, I've been to San Francisco.
0: Did you ride across the bridge?
1: Yes, I've been across the bridge.
0: Just making sure.
1: Yeah. I've been to San Francisco two or three times.
0: All right. Your dad lived in California, right?
1: Yeah, I lived in Sacramento.
0: Okay. That's basically between Los Angeles.
1: Yeah, it's about a 2-hour drive.
0: Yeah.
1: You were basically about 2 hours or so from San Francisco. Well, San Francisco may have been a little bit longer than that, but anyway, you had Lake Tahoe and Reno, so.
0: Oh yeah.
1: You could go across and do some gambling.
0: That's right, in San Francisco. There you go. This day in history. Morning, Kelly, over in Real Town. Hope you're doing well today. I'll tell you this story. This one caught my eye yesterday, and it a couple of things that stood out. This has been shared all over the internet. A semi overturns, and they say it was hauling 11,000 pounds of Kit Kat bars. Now, they have recovered those bars. No damage. Thank goodness for that. But I got to thinking about, that's a lot of Kit Kat bars, because 11,000 pounds, what is the weight of one Kit Kat?
1: Oh, gosh.
0: It's not much.
1: I mean, you're talking about a package?
0: Yes.
1: I mean, we're talking ounces. I mean, right. We're not.
0: 1.5 ounces is what I found on the internet. So, there's 16 ounces in a pound. So, it's 11,000 pounds. You can do the math. I did the math. And apparently, this is about, roughly, 100,000 Kit Kat bars on one truck. I was thinking, how do they pack that? And I saw the packages when they showed the video. It's like it came right off the cargo ship. They got Japanese print on it and everything. You know, I didn't realize that I don't know if they're going to Japan or they actually made them over there. Who knows? But, I thought it was American product.
1: Yeah, surely they don't make it.
0: Yeah, we were just reading about Hershey and Nestle or something made the Kit Kat. You and I were looking up. You thought they might have had a dash in it.
1: Yeah, that's
0: somewhere. Apparently, they never had a dash. Kit Kat's been around for a long time. It's always just been Kit Kat, no dash. But that's about 100,000 bars. And I asked, how much does it cost for a Kit Kat now? My wife says, it's about $2 or more. So that's $200,000 worth of product riding down the highway. But I was thinking, how do you get that many Kit Kat bars on a truck? They're stacking that thing up. Think about it. But they're little packages, so I guess it's real.
1: Yeah, but I mean, surely that had to be either going to a distribution center or, I mean, you don't drop that many Kit Kat bars off in any one location. You know, a Walmart Supercenter, I'm sorry, it's not

0: going to keep 200,000 Kit Kat bars.
1: It's crazy. No, no doubt. You'd have them forever. How long do they last? And I pulled that one up on the TikTok of the guy opening one of the package is 65 years old. I mean, what's the expiration date on a Kit Kat
0: bar? Yeah, I don't know what the shelf life is.
1: Not 65 years, I don't think.
0: I wouldn't need it, I can tell you that.
1: I mean,
0: but have you seen the one where the lady opens up the I'm not going to say it's a Happy Meal, but it's a McDonald's hamburger and fries after
1: not half and it's barely
0: 5 years or whatever.
1: Yeah, I did. You're like, what's wrong with this picture? Nothing. It was like, something's got to be wrong with this stuff. Well, I was looking at this. If you live to be 100 years old and you stumble across 100,000 Kit Kat bars, basically, you know, with this, and you live to be 100 years old, you'd have to eat about 3 a day to get through all of them. One every day for the time you were a baby till you're 100 years old.
0: Good gracious.
1: Yeah, that's a lot of Kit Kats. But boy, they got a great jingle.
0: But you wouldn't live to be 100 because you have diabetes somewhere on.
1: You would think. Well, that's that one guy you're talking about, McDonald's. He's a quarter pounder or whatever every day, or Big Mac. Yeah, that guy's still 70-something years old, still doing it.

0: This jingle has been around for a while, and it's a great commercial. But I don't like the way the guy ate that one. Did you see he ate two at a time? You got to break them off piece by piece, don't you? One at a time.
1: No,
0: you
1: no.
0: Just eat the whole thing at one time like that?
1: I don't even break the four of them off.
0: Well,
1: I mean, I just take a bite.
0: I thought you had to break them up. You get break them up one at a time, eat them one at a time.
1: Why?
0: Oh, I just savor it a little bit. Break me up again. We need to go back and re-record that. That sounded like that was coming off a VHS tape. It was a little fuzzy. That's an old one. Break me off a piece of that Kit Kat bar. Ken Morning. Good morning to Ken. Middle Pond. Hope all is well to you this morning. Watching on Facebook. Yes.
2: Shane must be crazy. Normal people break them apart and enjoy one at a time.
0: Yeah, I'd have to Google that. What do you think, Ben? What do you think the average is? How many? What percentage of people who break a Kit Kat bar by bar?
2: I'm going to say about 70-30.
0: I think at least that. You know, if I type that in on a Google AI question, do you think they'll give me an answer?
2: Yeah, same thing with Twix. I mean, that's why they have them, you know.
0: Yeah, one bar at a time.
2: Shane. You could give one to Michael in the morning.
0: Yes.
1: No. I mean.
2: I'm a pig.
0: Gotta love this. Here's the answer. Surveys indicate that 44% to 78%. That's a wide range, isn't it?
2: That's a guess.
0: That's a complete guess. It's like 50-50 here. Break a Kit Kat piece by piece rather than biting into the whole bar. The exact percentage varies. No crap. You just said 44 to 78%. You didn't give me any real number there. I could have guessed that.
2: Yeah, who's that? I want that job.
0: Where's that AI rat running around? Where's the hamster running the AI machine? You know, I don't want to know.
1: I mean, you're basically saying that you could be over 50% don't break it off up to almost 80% do break it off. I mean, all right, what is he a weatherman on the side?
0: I don't know.
2: He picks college football games. I mean, everybody's 44 to 78.
0: That's crazy. I thought they'd be better at that.
2: Even BLT can pick in that range. Yeah, I'm sure Brian would give his opinion any minute.
0: Well, BLT would know the answer, wouldn't he? He's supposedly the Swami, so he could tell you anything. He just looks into the ball.
2: Well, his pick could be in stone. So if he says that, he'll tell you what he picks after he eats one today.
0: Well, I'm going to ask another AI model. Thank you, Ben. I'm going to try Grok since we had Google gave me that stupid answer. Let me see if Grok gives me a better answer. Maybe we can make something out of the two here. Said what percentage of people break a Kit Kat piece by piece? And let's see. Thinking about your request, says Grok, the X. AI, around 95% of people break a Kit Kat into individual. You're a very small percentage there, Shane. The most commonly cited figure comes from somewhat informal survey referenced in various places. Only about 5% of people eat the whole bar at once without breaking it apart. That implies the vast majority snap off the fingers, as they call them, one by one. Give me a break. Now everybody's going to be rushing to get a Kit Kat with this free advertising I've given them this morning. 95. All right, I'm going to take the 44 to 78. I'm going to take the 95 and say it's somewhere between that.
1: Still, it would be the majority.
0: I do believe the majority probably break them piece by piece, but I'm not sure 95. 95 is a high number, and especially if you today say you don't.
1: What are the chances? But on the flip side of that.
0: But it's messy, though, when it does. It breaks everything up when you eat it like you eat it.
1: But if it's in the summertime and you're breaking it apart, you're getting chocolate all over your fingers.
0: That's all right. It's part of the fun. Jamel, what's up with these Kit Kats? First, a truckload stolen and a truckload turned over. Thieves recently stole over 12 tons. No way. That's...
1: What are you going to do with that?
0: All right, how much weight was it again? 11,000 pounds.
1: Yeah. So
0: that's five tons. And he had said, what does he say? I'm reading it again, 12 tons? So it's double that. So we were saying it was 100,000 bars for, you know, what we did. That was a guess, somewhere in that range. But more calculated than the AI, 44 to 78%. So he's talking about 200,000. What are you going to do with 200,000? Man, you're going to feed the family, have a block party with Kit Kats for the rest of your lives. It's crazy. Thank you, Jamel. Right here in Tennessee, Alabama.
1: Look, if you're going to go to prison for 30 years, don't steal Kit Kat bars. I mean, at least go after some money or something.
0: Morning, Ruth Ann and Noble. But you could get them on the black market out there. You just start selling them, you know, on the streets. You got to open up the vest, and here you go. What's he got? Kit Kats.
1: I mean, yeah, but maybe I'm just not crooked enough. But all right, where do you go to find somebody that's interested in 200,000 Kit Kat bars?
0: I don't know.
1: I mean, how do you advertise that? Anybody want a Kit Kat bar?
0: Yeah, right. Yeah, you could probably go to a store and say, how much you paying for those? I got you a deal. You know, they're going to be thinking, oh, something shady with this guy. 1220 Cafe, 1220 Gimmer Avenue. Today, again, Wednesday. 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And Jamel says 400,000 plus on the number of the stolen Kit Kats.
1: Well, where do you keep that?
0: Again, you got to have a warehouse to put them somewhere.
1: Yeah, you got to.
0: Yeah.
1: Jeez. I mean, you can't keep them in your guest bedroom. I mean,
0: I wouldn't think, yeah. One day, some guy on TikTok is going to be on there 65 years later opening one of those Kit Kats because there's going to be some leftovers.
1: That's wild.
0: It is. We got a lot to cover today. I've got piled up stuff from the sports department here. We'll get to in a little bit. Maybe I can catch up on some of these things. I send myself emails with things I see that I think will be interesting to talk about, and I've just gotten backlogged here, so we'll see what we can do. Let me throw out a congratulations to Doug Walters. Got this yesterday. Thank you to Laura Lee Peters, who gave me a heads up on this one. It was on Facebook, and we shared it on our Tallahassee Times page. You can look at it right now. But he has received pretty high accolades, as Doug. Yesterday was named by the U.S. Attorney Office of the Middle District of Alabama as the Agent of the Year, Special Agent. Doug Walters, a Tallahassee guy, worked with the Tallahassee Police Department. He's climb that ladder, and we say congratulations to you, sir. That's pretty impressive stuff.
1: Yeah, no kidding.
0: Here's the post. U.S. Attorney's Office for the Middle District of Alabama proudly congratulates DEA Special Agent Doug Walters on being selected Federal Agent of the Year for 2025. How about that? This recognition reflects his exceptional professionalism, dedication, and steadfast commitment to justice and public service. Congratulations, Doug. Well done, sir.
1: Find those Kit Kat bars.
0: Yeah. Give me a break all day long. Give me a break. Break me off a piece of it. All right, 6:45. Time for the local news.
3: A rapid progress is a historical.

0: Today's report from the Tennessee Police Department. We have a total of 56 items. We'll start on the day shift yesterday. Begin with welfare check. This was on the Friendship Road. Complaint of menacing, Hillcrest Street, unfounded. Citizen inquiry at Barnett, extra patrol, several calls for that all over town. Harassment, this complaint at Central Boulevard. Theft, Kit Kat bars, Herbert Street.
1: Ah, we found them.
0: Oh, you won't believe what we found, Sarge. What's that?
1: Can you imagine calling it in? Sarge, I found some Kit Kat bars.
0: Makes
1: well,
0: a commercial.
1: How many?
0: Make for a good commercial. Everybody walks in, you know, police officer come in and give me a break. They start breaking them all.
1: How many did you find? 400,000.
0: Yeah. Private property, motor vehicle accident, Gilmer Avenue. Welfare check, Lower Tuskegee Road. Motor vehicle accident, no injuries, Gilmer. Assisted a motorist on Freeman Avenue. Domestic complaint at Watley Drive. A citizen inquiry, another one at headquarters. Page 2. Traffic stop, Jordan Avenue. Citation and an arrest. A black male, he's in the jailhouse now. He's in the jailhouse now. Civil disturbance, Washington Street. Animal complaint, Florence Street. And then some traffic stops, some with citations. Here's a couple on Gilmer Avenue. There's another one at Gilmer. There's two more on Gilmer Avenue. And one on Jordan. There's another at Gilmer. They are passing out tickets. You know, if you don't do right, you might get cited. And that's the news.
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3: Score!
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5: 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Yes.
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8: He will hit it deep to right. That
9: nice
8: ball's got
9: shot.
8: A chance.
9: That's gone.
8: It is gone.
10: Woo! The bases are loaded.
11: We region champs right here in 5A football.
12: You celebrate, Tigers. You celebrate, baby. Go do it right there on the field.
0: In sports, some sad news, but many, at least in our generation, would remember the one and only Bob Horner.
1: Oh, yeah.
0: He has passed away at the age of 68, former Atlanta Brave.
1: Third baseman, wasn't he?
0: Yeah. And did he maybe play a little first as well? It seems like maybe he moved to first some. Anyway, I have to go back and look at his entire career. Big hitter, home run hitter. Went I remember he went over to Japan and had some success there,
1: right.
0: Too, afterwards. He was the National League Rookie of the Year in 1978. He was an All-Star in 82. Mainly, his career with the major leagues was in Atlanta, but he also played for the Expos. But I, yesterday, received a message. Pat Patterson actually sent me a text of that somebody had shared something with Bob Horner, and Pat didn't realize at the time the reason they were sharing it was because of Bob Horner passing. And they put, the ultimate Bob Horner moment as an Atlanta Brave. And it says the epic ball or brawl with the Braves and San Diego in 1984. And I told him, I told Pat, I said, my first ball game as a fan ever attended to a Major League Baseball game was that game. People probably can't believe it. I still can't believe it. I've never been to a Braves game in my life. No Braves game, no Atlanta Braves or any Major League team for that matter. And I was a young kid, about 12 years old here. And my grandfather and my dad took me over to Fulton County Stadium to watch the Braves play. The Padres, they weren't very good, the Braves. You know, that's when they stunk in the 80s. They had a couple of decent years, I guess. But they have a Pasquale Perez, the starting pitcher for Atlanta. He had the I-285 jacket because he did loops around Atlanta. It's Fulton County. He couldn't get there. He got lost and was late for reporting one day for a game. And he always wore that jacket. I thought that was a funny thing. He was kind of a character out there. Pitcher, long and lanky pitcher. And he got the start that day. Well, he hit somebody or whatever, and then they came after him. And, you know, this is the way baseball is done. Tit for tat. You hit us, we're going to hit you. They cleared the benches not once, but I can't even remember how many times. And I was like, I can't believe I'm watching. It was great for a young guy.
1: Right.
0: And people say it was the Bob Horner highlights because Bob Horner basically stood, you know, up for Perez because they wanted to come after him, and he just – somebody came to the dugout, and Bob Horner got in the way. I mean, nobody was going to go through Bob Horner. He was a tough guy. So that, to me, is always a great memory of that guy. I remember riding back from Atlanta, and the grandfather had his window down, about froze in the back seat on the way home. Yeah, probably didn't have air conditioning in the car. I don't know. But that was fun. But Bob Horner, one of the greats. When you think of Atlanta Braves, I think you got to think of him, don't you?
1: Oh, he would be one of them I would remember. Of course, Dale Murphy.
0: Yeah, when I think of old Braves stuff, and I'm not thinking back to Hank Aaron, I'm thinking about my era. And I know Hank Aaron was beyond that. I think about Dale Murphy.
1: Yeah, well, I mean, he was
0: the player.
1: The face of the Atlanta Braves then.
0: And so many people still today say, why is he not in the Hall of Fame? And I thought he was at the top of his game during his career. Yeah, he's an MVP. But apparently there's these stupid numbers, a couple little numbers that he doesn't hit. You know, it's always statistical. But if you're the best in the business, basically at the top of the game for your career, and everybody else that's with you and that are on the level got in, why aren't you in? Oh, well, don't know.
1: I don't know either.
0: Anyway, Bob Horner, 68 years old, gone. Let me see if it, I've not kept up with these guys. You know, when they retire, you don't really know much about them. He died in Irving, Texas, home of where the Cowboys used to play. And says here, it does not say. All right, he died May 26th yesterday. Does not say what the reason was for his passing. I don't know. He might have been sick. Maybe so. I assume that's what it, I'm not sure what the illness was or whatever. Nobody gives any information. I guess we'll find out later. And there's another guy. He's not in the Hall, right? But he didn't. Let me see. What are his statistics?
1: I was gonna say I thought he was good.
0: Yeah, he's probably not Hall of Fame material.
1: Yeah, I didn't think he was like, you know.
0: I think Dale Murphy is. I'm not sure about Bob.
1: Stand out. You know. Great.
0: But he's a guy that was not necessarily hitting for average, but power. You know what I mean? Cause of death. You know, you look up cause of death. Specific has not been told here in public. Let's go. Okay, right. We get that out of the way. Let me go back to his statistics. And just for instance, if you hit 500 homers, you're in the Hall of Fame in your career. Right, there aren't many people who've done that.
1: Right.
0: You know, so if you have a long career and you hit 500 homers, you're automatic. But if you don't, then you got to start looking at it. It's like wins in baseball for pitchers too, you know. Right. You got a certain threshold you got to hit there to be even on the list. Here's Bob Horner. He says
1: I mean, you can't like, as a pitcher to can back that up. I mean, you can't have like just one or two just stellar years. I mean, you're at the very tip top of the game for 1 or 2 years, but then you're average the rest of your career. I mean, that's not going to get you in.
0: Yeah, this Expos thing was accurate and accurate. He went to St. Louis after Atlanta. All right, here's what it says. I just want to make sure I correct.
1: He went to Japan.
0: He did, but he played at St. Louis 1 year after Atlanta, and then he went to Japan. I think that's after when he went to Japan. Let's see. His career batting average. Get through it. Good gosh, they have so many stats for baseball. Is 257. Wait, when I was his last year, 277. Home runs in his career, 218. That's not going to get you there. Yeah, he's not going to make it. All right, let me go back and look. I want to look at Dale Murphy. I'm getting off on a tangent here, but I'm curious. Dale Murphy, why is he not in? Let's see. He had a longer career in the bigs than Bob Horner. His career batting average was 268. All right. I think that's right.
1: That ain't gonna
0: 265.
1: Help you.
0: Yeah, that must be it. It must be the batting average. Because you know, and he doesn't have quite enough home runs, 398 home runs. But he was a great fielder, too. You know what I mean? A versatile fielder. You know, he started as a catcher, Dale Murphy. and then moved to the outfield, center field. I think he played some in, you know, all the outfield, maybe a little infield. Which I think he started as may have played some in the not just catcher, but maybe some. I'd have to. There's another Google AI question. I'll leave that one out. Anyway, rest in peace, Bob Horner, gone at 68. We all remember the Braves from the old days, the lovable losing Braves in the 1980s when they had Rafael Ramirez and Bruce Benedict, Glenn Hubbard, and Dale Murphy, and Bob Horner. Steve Bedrosian, Rick Mailer, or Rick Camp. I think Rick Camp's the one with the home run and the crazy game we always see. They're bringing the outfielders in. Yeah, we were talking about that last
1: time. Wave them in.
0: Yeah, wave. What a great moment. Moving along. Other sports news. Well, let's move over to football for a minute. College football. Report. Brendan Sorsby, his request for reinstatement to play college football, denied. Now, we were talking about Pete Rose couldn't get back in. He couldn't get off the blacklist to be in the Hall of Fame, right, because of gambling. Well, this Sorsby guy, you know, gambled while he was playing college football. He says he bet on his own team, kind of like Pete Rose. He's not going to get back. And I thought about, you know, they paid him all this money. At least they did.
1: I hope they got it up front.
0: I assume that for them, them being Texas Tech, that they'll get their, if they hadn't paid him all of it, I'm sure it was in installments or who knows what, but there's a show cause type thing, just like with a coach, that you don't have to pay him when he doesn't play and when he messes up as he's done. But there is another element to this. It's not just about, you know, whether we had to pay him or not, or they don't have a quarterback. They put their stock in this guy. He blew it because he was goofing off doing things he shouldn't have done. And now they don't have anybody to play quarterback. We're going to have to go back to whomever they have on the roster, I guess. The old way of football. You know, you can't just go recruit somebody now and find them and pay them money this late in the game. They're going to have to deal with what they got.
1: Well, not necessarily. You got summer coming up. So, you know, get somebody who just happens to decide to, you know, quit one school and just happens to enroll in your school. I mean, maybe you didn't recruit them.
0: Yeah. Well, let me add one.
1: They decided to come.
0: Here's another element to it. The NCAA denied him. Doesn't mean he might not get reinstated by some judge somewhere.
1: This is very true.
0: We've seen that happen. So we'll see. The saga might not be over yet.
1: That is very true. And I'm sure there's a judge somewhere in Texas that would be willing to overlook a little discretion.
0: Well, we talked about this last year. They made the playoff last year. Texas Tech anteed up. They have money. They've done this with their college athletics programs. Softball, you know, they made the World Series last year. They're back again this year. They pay a $1 million softball pitcher. She's still with them. They paid this guy $5 million. You know, they did the same with last year's roster, and it worked. Now, they play in the Big 12, where you don't have to beat a lot of teams to be good. And, you know, Steve Sarkisian had some comments about that. He's like, heck, we roll through that schedule. We play in the Big 12. He's taking some shots here lately, Steve Sarkisian.
1: Well, you might ought to go back to the Big 12.
0: Yeah, well, here's what he said. He says, there's a team in our state, he's talking about them, in another conference with a schedule that I would argue if we played our twos and threes, he's not even saying if we played the schedule with our starters. He's saying if we played with our backups, we'd go undefeated and they'd probably make the CFP this year. He's talking about they'll make it. Yeah, because they have an easy schedule. And he's got a point. I agree with that. I don't know if his twos and threes would go undefeated against their schedule, but I get what he's talking about.
1: Well, and particularly if these people get what they're wanting and they expand this to 16 or 24 teams, why play a hard team? I mean, just go 10-2 and you're in.
0: That's right. And that's, you know, Indiana plays one of the weakest non-conference. And they were good. I mean, they pulled it out. It didn't matter who they played, but they, you know, they don't have to be tested outside of the conference other than a couple of games in the conference, you know, and that's it. And that was pretty much it last year. And, you know, there's something to be said about that you get that easy road. Here are the odds this year. Texas Tech, and I bet you their stock's dropping. This was just put out, 2,000, plus 2,000. They actually ranked 10th in odds to win the national championship. I guess that's a $100 wager. You can win $2,000 if they win it. The teams in the top 10, who is number one on the chance to win the 2026 college football national championship?
1: I'm going to say Texas.
0: No, they're not number one. They're number four. Well, tied for third with Indiana at plus 750. Ohio State is number one at plus 650. Notre Dame plus 700, number two.
1: Why Notre Dame?
0: I don't know. I guess people like to bet on them. Oregon plus 800 is fifth, behind again Indiana and Texas, Notre Dame, Ohio State. 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There's Texas Tech behind it. Where's Alabama? Not on the list. When's the last time Alabama's not been on the odds of the top 10 teams to win a national championship?
1: 2007?
0: Yeah, I go back to Nick Saban's first year or something. I don't know if Alabama's a favorite either. I've got my doubts.
1: Well, I know this is the way too early coaching hot seat, but this is DeBoer's third year. They just gave him a huge extension.
0: Yeah.
1: What if he's mediocre this year?
0: Right.
1: I mean, is Alabama going to pony up and pay that money out, or are they just going to sit on him for another 3 or 4 or 5 years, and regardless of what he does?
0: Yeah. You know, I was kind of surprised they went in and did more. And I guess they did it because he made the playoff.
1: And got donkey stomp.
0: Well, he won one game. But it's... he was already being paid top, you know, he's top five coach. Yeah. Pay-wise before this. So why do you feel like you've got to go and give him more? When he's, if he's paid top five, he ought to be top five, right? I mean, he is at Alabama. They expected that. So you're making what we expected you to, you know, based on this, and you haven't really done anything over and beyond that. So why are you getting a raise? I don't understand that. Usually money or extensions or bonuses or actual pay raises in this case are based on performance. And I don't know that he's done that. I get it that they did go beyond the play, you know, made the playoff and did to win one game last year. But that to me is... At Alabama, not worth an extension and raise.
1: Well, the only other possibility I could see is they thought somebody was coming after him.
0: Well, there's possibility that there's talk. But I think another one is, let's show we support him. We're with him. You know, we're with you. We're not, you know.
1: Are you?
0: Well, apparently they are for one more year. Contracts are made to be broken. We know that. But I'm just saying they... had an opportunity to show that we're giving you a chance. We're not, you know, because there's a lot of chatter out there. And I'll bring up this one. I might as well play this clip from Josh Pate. And I think it is just chatter. That's what he said about DeBoer. And most of this is from people who don't have any connection to it, or it's just easy to talk about Alabama struggling. They don't want Kalen DeBoer. They're ready to kick him out the door. And I don't think that's the case either. So let's listen to what he had to say. Again, Josh Pate. It does a college football podcast.
4: Last year was Alabama. And that's next up. Kalen DeBoer. Kalen DeBoer at Alabama. I would say would grade out right at a B in the job approval market right now. And I think that there is something happening that would make some of the public think that he's lower than that. That's not real. So you have a fringe minority, a vocal minority, if you will, in any fan base. The Alabama fan base is a little different. Not because they're actually different, although they are, I'll grant you that. That's been a fan base that's been through a unique run, and it's got a unique history. It's a one of one. It's the best history in all of college football. So, yes, they view the world a little bit differently, but I'm not even talking about that. I'm talking about the way the Alabama fan base is covered. The way Alabama fans are covered is the national media was really excited when Saban left to illustrate that these people are insane. Nothing that the next guy does will ever be good enough. Okay? Maybe even some of you believed that. Then Kalen DeBoer comes in there. And there was a lot of excitement after he missed the playoff in year one. And even he made the playoff last year, but still they couldn't run the ball. They got smoked by Indiana. There's a lot of excitement to reinforce the theory a lot of people had that Nick Saban's predecessor was not going to be good enough. And so what it looks like is there's not actually a chorus of doubt amongst the Alabama fan base about that guy. There is a fringe minority of doubters, and every national microphone in this country is put in front of their face to amplify that, to make it appear as if there's this huge chunk of the Alabama fan base that's ready to run Kalen DeBoer out of town despite the fact that they went to the playoff last year. That's not real. It can be real down the road if he doesn't win enough, but that's not real.
0: Okay, I agree with what he's saying. I don't think they're trying to run him out, but there is a part he says there's a minority of doubters. Now, I will say this. There is doubt among all Alabama folks. It's got to be. Some, except for Brian from Eclectic, who's on the line right now. But other than that, I mean, I've got doubt of whether he's going to get it done, but are we ready to run him out of town because he's, you know, 9-4 and 11-4 in his first 2 years? No, not like that. Well, but like you said, I think you were going there with this. If this year is 9-4, and they don't win the first round, that's what I'm saying, then he might be on the chopping block. Not to say he would be fired for that, but he would start being on that, you know, hot seat territory for sure. And I don't think that lasts very long at Alabama. If he goes 8-5 this year, and next year gets the other year, and he does it again, he's probably gone. They're not going to stick to a guy who's a 4-5 loss coach for the next, you know, 5 years. That's not going to happen. Not at Alabama.
1: Well, and we talked about this for years when Nick Saban was still there. The Alabama fan base, me being one of them, we got spoiled big time. I mean, you think about it. 10-2 under Nick Saban was a terrible year. It was a failure.
0: But you know as well as I, and you and I probably both, I know I said this, I'm sure you did too, enjoy it while you can. That over and over again. Exactly. This is not going to be emulated by anybody else. It's like I think we just heard Josh Pate say, Alabama's one of one. Their history is unique. There are no others that have done what Alabama's done with their college football history, especially here of late with Nick Saban. And I don't expect it to be duplicated in any way. It's going to fall off, but not that I'm saying you Alabama fans should be satisfied with not competing for a national championship, because they're a program that when they've had many coaches who have won, not just Saban and Brian. I mean, Gene Stallings won a championship. You want to go back to all the history of Frank Thomas, Wallace Wade. They've won in pretty much every era of their history. And they obviously can win because they're built for college football championships. That's what they've done. And tradition matters.
1: They were.
0: Well, and they've gone through the doldrums, too, afterwards. And doldrums being, you know, Mike Shula having, you know, average years and a couple of bad years. And Mike Dubose and those, they've had their ups and downs. That happens with every program. It does.
1: Well, I truly believe if Congress doesn't step in because of this NIL deal, there's going to be teams... universities, and Alabama could, I'm not saying they will, they could be one of them that simply are just not going to be able to raise enough money. I mean, there's schools out there, we talk about the Texas team and the oil money. You got, like, Oregon that's got the Nike money. I mean, you're going to have, I mean, this is a different era. But now, I do agree with Pate on the grade. I mean, I don't think DeBoer has done a terrible job. He's done a good job, but it's just not to what Alabama fans were used to because we were spoiled.
0: Look, in Alabama, they're really not immune to... it's not like Alabama's standard is so far ahead of everybody else's. I mean, look at Auburn. They've cut loose the coaches here... That's what I'm saying. They don't wait around either just because a guy, you know, hadn't had but 2 years or 3 years. They fired guys after 2 and 3 years here since Gus Malzahn.
1: Yeah.
0: Because they didn't win immediately. So,
1: well, and part of it, and I've heard coaches, college coaches talk about this. Dang, Michael.
0: Broke these glasses. I knew they were loose. Strength,
1: do you? Yeah. But part of it's the money. Coaches are paid so much money now, they're expected to perform, you know, because of what they're being paid. I mean, you're not going to pay a coach $9 million a year or $8 million a year to go 7-5. You know, that's, you're not getting the bang for your buck. So, you know, that's a double-edged sword.
0: Yeah, those glasses broke, and there's the screw. Thank goodness. I was thinking I couldn't fix them, but I just tightened that thing down the other day. Something may have stripped out. BLT, I'm sure you've got your point on why Alabama will win the national championship this next season. Go right ahead.
6: They will.
0: And the reason?
6: They got a good offensive line coming back. They got good running backs and good receivers coming in.
0: Good offensive line, good receivers, and what?
1: He said a good offensive line coming back.
0: They don't have any offensive line coming back. Their whole line's gone. Yeah, except maybe one guy. Like, so good offensive line, good receivers, and what?
6: Running backs.
0: I don't think so. Brian, I'm sorry. I got to debate you on that one. I do not think you're right. Which one?
1: I think the receivers will be all right.
0: Who?
6: They got that Morgan kid from all.
0: I think he could be good. Yeah, who else?
1: I believe Williams.
0: Williams is
1: going to
0: have a come around.
1: I do.
0: He's going to come back. Coleman Williams will have a turnaround year.
1: Sophomore slump. That's what it was.
0: Okay, and then. Who's the other one? Bond? No, God.
1: He's gone. He left.
0: Brooks.
1: Yeah.
0: I think he's pretty good. Maybe you're right. Maybe the receivers are okay. Assuming they step up, you know, I'm assuming we don't have a Ryan Coleman Williams year with his new name like we had last, and new number, by the way. He's going to number one.
1: Well, and we're also assuming that we got that they'll have a quarterback that can get them the ball.
0: Well, and a line that can block, so they can have some balance and run the ball. You say running back, so why is the running back room good?
6: They get one from Jackson.
0: And who's hurt right now. I assume he's going to be okay, but I don't know if he's good. He's one of the best backs I've ever seen in high school football, but that doesn't always correlate to college.
6: They got some pressure letter folks this year.
1: I think that's
0: just it. You say Alabama's going to surprise a lot of folks this year. Alabama's supposed to be good. So now if they're good, they're surprising people?
6: They're going to win against Georgia. They're going to win against A&M. They're going to beat Tennessee. They're going to blow out Florida State and Bryant in addition by 40.
0: Bull.
6: Florida State ain't going to have nothing.
0: Well, they didn't have anything last year and beat Alabama. They were terrible last year and still beat Alabama. And still embarrassed Alabama, for that matter. Alabama was terrible in that game last year. I don't care what you say. They say Florida State stunk, but they beat them. So what's that, Brian?
6: They don't have Gus no more. He ain't there no more.
0: Oh, that's what the Gus was the difference. Okay.
6: Daniels from Auburn, he's overrated.
0: Brian, you giving me Homer lines, and I'm proud of you for doing it, but you don't have a lot of basis to say that other than the fact you're just an Alabama
6: Miami
0: fan.
6: Miami going to win the ACC this year.
0: Well, okay. Did Miami? Miami didn't win it last year. Miami didn't even win the ACC last year, but they played for the national championship. Isn't that crazy? Couldn't even win the ACC, but they played in the national title game. And within